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1: Welcome to Sekulow. It's Tuesday. It's only Tuesday, May 12th, 2026. Welcome to the show today. It is going to be a packed one. Don't want to miss it. Phone lines are open for you at 1-800-684-3110. This is very interesting timing, to say the least, as even you have, Fox, is there. You got all the commentators are flying over to China, to Beijing. Bill Hemmer is over there hanging out. And at the same time, here in America, of course, President Trump is heading

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3: The news this morning, and this is the real deal. This is happening. This isn't our conspiracy theories. This isn't some sort of version. This is by her own admission. Aileen Wang secretly served the interests of the Chinese government. And it gets even deeper than that.
4: That's right. So what we've got on one hand is the president going over for this summit with Xi Jinping, taking over a roster of American CEOs. This is to try and kind of settle some of the economic differences between the two countries. At the same time, you have this plea agreement that came out. This is between the United States of America and Aileen Wang, who was the mayor of Arcadia, California. Before that, she was on the city council there and is pleading guilty to charges of being a foreign agent of the Chinese Communist Party. The PRC was directing her actions going back as far as, at least in the allegations here, 2020, very interesting time that Aileen Wang was at the direction of the PRC. And you read some of these going back and forth and where she's responding with, like, thank you, leader, right, to the person who's giving her the directions. Like, this wasn't just a, I'll do this. This was in the government, like, even protocol, the way you'd think of a Chinese spy responding to their handler to push propaganda in the United States. Very interesting time for this elected official also to be doing that during 2020, when maybe China needed some PR in the United States.
3: PR. I mean, this is what it says. It says the agreement states that Wang, and soon this is the, her who she's working with, received and executed directives from the PRC government officials to post pro-PRC content on the website, and then sometimes sought permission from the Chinese government officials to post content as well. So not only distributing content that was clearly made to be distributed by the PRC, also sought permission to post other content. So again, when you're talking about there's control, I mean, this is happening again, and this is probably one in a million that's happened, not a million, but this is probably a very small example of what the influence is of, you could say, China and other, you know, foreign leaders throughout the world.
5: Right. It's influence campaigns, and it can be people who have even dedicated their life to being the mayor of a city, but at the same time are pushing out and asking for, not just saying, I'm going to put out info about China on my own website, but saying, what can I put out to Chinese officials? And doing so in a way where she immediately pleads guilty. I mean, so she knew once they caught on to this, and it looks like they caught on to this because her partner in the effort had already been arrested and charged and is serving time in prison right now. It's a wild story to read when you first read that it's an elected official in the United States of America working with the PRC.
3: Yeah, directly elected official in the United States of America who is being told what to do, what not to do, what to post, and even had to seek permission. We're going to talk about that and a lot more. Give us a call, though. What do you think? Are you shocked by this? I mean, I'll be honest. Very few things shock me and surprise me. This is one that's pretty wild. Give me a call, 1-800-684-3110, 1-800-684-3110 to be on the air today. 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We'll get into the details of that coming up, and Rick Rinnell will be joining us. Be right back.
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7: The challenges facing Americans are substantial. 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
5: Welcome back to Secular. A lot of you are just joining us right now, and we have to restate what's happening. Obviously, President Trump is on the way to China. They have a big summit that is going to be happening. We're going to break down really what's going to happen in that summit as well, what the intentions are, what we could see, what the positives that could come out of it, maybe some of the negatives too. Rick Grinnell is going to be joining us a little bit later. We'll discuss that. But at the same time, again, just to restate, if you're just tuning in right now, at the same time, this literally happened yesterday. You had a mayor of a Los Angeles area city, Arcadia, California, resign from being the mayor, plead guilty, and admit to being a actor for the PRC, essentially being a Chinese spy. This is happening again as elected officials in the United States of America. This is the amount of influence. And you may go, it's kind of wild that what you would consider to be not a huge city. I mean, it is in a big market. It's at a very large market, but you're talking about a city of 56,000 people. It's not nothing, but it's certainly not, you know, a major metropolitan area. It is in a major metropolitan area, but they decided, you know, we're going to have influence in these kind of places to keep the campaign. It does beg the question of how much is this happening throughout the country? We know that it has happened before with the police stations and all of those things that we revealed over the last few years. But again, when we say was working directly with him, we know from at least the smallest of instances was being told what to post on social media, what was being posted on their website that promoted propaganda from the Chinese government. And then on top of that, was actually seeking permission on what they could and couldn't post.
6: Yeah, and I think that's what's kind of shocking here as well, is when you think sometimes some of these charges where it's like, oh, you were acting as a foreign agent.
5: Yeah.
6: You understand, like, people get financial benefit and maybe aren't doing the rules. This one, when you really look at it and you're like, this was an elected official was having to ask permission from their handlers of what they could and couldn't publish. And then when trying to show their work, like, look, this got so much interaction spreading this propaganda and says, thank you, leader, like actually taking that direction from a foreign government. That is what's so shocking here. But you have to put this in context because we've been talking about this threat for a long time. You mentioned the police stations. We know that Eric Swalwell notoriously had those issues where a Chinese spy was within his own office. You think about Dianne Feinstein, California senator, who had a longtime spy that was her driver. The infiltration from the CCP in the United States cannot be understated. We know that Mike Pompeo, who will be joining us later in the week, when he was Secretary of State, had to shut down the consulate in Houston because it was just a spy operation for the government. This is deep within the United States right now. It's something the Trump administration's been fighting for a long time.
7: And it's this interesting fine line in Washington, D.C., and in government as well, because you can register as a foreign agent.
5: Right.
7: I mean, you wouldn't be elected mayor of a town,
5: yeah.
7: And you would be obviously highly regulated.
5: Yeah, more like a lobbyist for them.
7: And there are people that do this in a legal way in Washington.
5: Yes, of course.
7: And so really that's
5: as we do in other countries.
7: That's
5: I'm sure.
7: Probably the highest charge she's under, it looks like right now, and is the easiest one to get her on, certainly, and as well as her partner. So what you have to then look at is, and I think what would be the next level is, was there payment involved, or is it really just doing this as because you're pro-China? Yeah. I mean, because usually people are getting in trouble with this, and if they were doing a website like this, it would be because of there'd be financial plus you'd be acting as a foreign agent. Usually you would not be considered acting as a foreign agent for free.
6: Well, and once again, when you read what's in this, the factual basis, because this is a plea agreement at this point, she won't go to trial. She's admitting to guilt with the government. It shows how much information the U.S. government actually had on her. But this is that it's a violation of 18 U.S.C. 951, agents of a foreign government, which says, for the purposes of this section, the term agent of a foreign government means an individual who agrees to operate within the United States subject to the direction or control of a foreign government or official, except, and then there's some exclusions as well. And that goes to the people that are consular people, diplomatic officials. They aren't considered a violation of this, obviously. But what this does carry with it, that she has pled guilty to, now it'll be up to a judge. She doesn't have to get convicted by a jury.
7: Saying I did it.
6: It is up to 10 years in prison, $250,000 fine, and 3 years of supervised release. So a long portion of, now there's some people that are saying it's not going far enough if you're spying for the Chinese.
0: Or you may be saying that this person's also not going to serve that long, you know, right, especially we'll in Los Angeles County or whatever it may be.
6: Judge ends up sentencing this individual too. But it's quite shocking when you start to think of that with the context that the president is headed over to China right now for this summer.
0: And let's pivot to that, because I think this is an important thing that's happening. Because look, I am not blind to the fact that our relationship with China, though it is hostile at times, if you'd say, I don't know if hostile is the right word, it certainly is conflicted.
6: Right.
0: Is necessary. We have to have a relationship with China at this point. Like, we can't just cut off China. Like, people want to say that. It's certainly not the way we have set up our society. You may not like it, but it's not like if we got rid of Chinese manufacturing, if we got rid of those things right now, we're not ready for that in America. Let's just not pretend that we are. We could get better at it, certainly, but we're not there right now. So a relationship with China, and then this specific summit is really going to talk about also the influence of AI and who's going to be kind of the leader in this moment. And I think that's very important when you have really the two big superpowers of the world, when you have U.S. and China, that have the tech centers, that this could become a conflict, or it could be a really big step forward towards some kind of ongoing partnership.
7: Think about the different, yes, we're the two superpowers, but think about the different in kind of personalities and way of life with where AI can go in China quickly, and the difference between the United States. Whereas here, citizens and we publicly, freely, even our own government officials raise concerns about AI.
0: Right.
7: In China, you've got a society that you're not raising concerns.
0: Yeah, human life, very different.
7: A lot easier to test these systems on people when you are not going to be subject to any kind of legal action if it goes wrong. So you can go, you can kind of push further, and there's not going to be any kind of retribution for government actors or the corporate kind of, I say companies, but usually controlled by the government there or significant interest there. And so I think that making a path forward that makes sense for both is very important. But like we said, we don't have the manufacturer to compete with China. In fact, Chinese goods now are the higher end of imported goods to the United States. So a lot of the stuff you see is not necessarily made in China anymore. It's made in other places because the Chinese goods are on the more expensive side.
6: Well, and Jordan, I think to that point as well, we've had Senator Hagerty on this broadcast many times. We've reached out to his office, see if we can have him on soon about this summit, because this is such an important topic. The United States relationship with China is necessary, but it is a difficult one. What we saw for so long was members of the left in the United States that were not as hard on China as we would have preferred. And what do you see? You see how much they were able to infiltrate and put their influence here. President Trump, during his first term, was tough on China and then immediately returned to office and went back to being tough on China. The trade issue, where people say it will tank the world economy if you are tough on China, proved to be wrong. It did not tank the world economy. What they are going to talk about, though, is the trade relationship. Those mining issues, the rare earth minerals that lead to both batteries and chips and all of these things that our economy is so reliant on now, This is all a part of it. But you also have to think the energy aspect as well. The war in Iran. These are issues that will be discussed between the leaders while they are there as well. This was originally supposed to happen a few months ago, but got pushed back because of the war in Iran. President Trump, I believe, was about a week into the war, was actually scheduled to be going on this trip. They pushed it back to now. And so we'll see, what impact does that have because of China's relationship with Iran? The oil that they receive from the Middle East, China, a lot of that is Iranian oil. All of these things factor in, but it goes to show that the Chinese government is not just who you're dealing with on the face. They also have all these influence operations, and we've got some interesting calls. We want to hear from you as well. 1-800-684-3110 as we talk more about this going forward.
0: Yeah, I mean, big momentum going forward into this big summit in China. I think it's good President Trump is going to be there, has at least a working relationship with the head in China, with the, really all of the, it seems like they have a good relationship with this government, or the best relationship you can kind of have considering the circumstances that we are currently in. Phone lines are open for you at 1-800-684-3110, 1-800-684-3110. I see a lot of comments, a lot of thoughts coming in. Do you have those comments? Also, someone said, you know, that since the tariffs, prices have gone up, and may do my best to not buy Chinese products, makes it a lot easier, but make the effort. With that being said, I would love to hear from you. If you have those kind of comments, bring them up on air, 1-800-684-3110, 1-800-684-3110. Will, in the next segment, we are going to pivot a little bit also and talk a little more domestically what's going on.
6: That's right. There's some big news out of that redistricting story. They've officially filed at the Supreme Court, but we've got some action coming up on that as well we want to talk about in the next segment, so yeah, stick around for that.
0: Yeah, if you have a comment about that as well. But look, right now, we also have a brand new petition I want you to sign. Go to aclj.org/sign and join the fight. It's really about election integrity. It talks about what's going on also in the United States Supreme Court. This Thursday, we are filing. You need to be a part of it as well. If you want to learn all about it, just go to aclj.org/sign, and we'll be back in just a moment with your calls, comments, and more on Seculo.
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0: Welcome back to Seculo. Phone lines, like I said, are open at 1-800-684-3110. Do you think, Will, I'd be able to know that phone number after so many times?
6: You get ahead of yourself.
0: I know. I was just too excited.
6: The right numbers just before they were supposed to be set.
0: Yeah, it's the worst way to play the lottery.
6: Right. Just, you know, I had all the right numbers just in the wrong order.
0: Yeah. All right, we got some calls coming in about this relationship we have with China. I think let's take one of those, and then we're going to move on and talk a little bit about what's going on even in the update in Virginia with all the redistricting, because I know you have some questions or comments related to that. I just want to start with, let's go to Daniel. Yeah, Daniel, Washington, D.C. Go ahead.
12: Hi, thank you for taking my call. I'm just concerned about this incident in California where we have a foreign Chinese person as a mayor. Let's say that we have congressmen who are from the Minnesota who obviously hate America, and I think that we should have people whose elected officials should be born in this country, or at least be in this country since they're 5 years old, to have to learn to love this country.
6: Well, we Daniel, I'm going to hop in. So, one, that would take constitutional amendments to put more restrictions on who can be elected as a representative or as a senator, because that's where those definitions come from. The president of the United States actually has a more strict requirement on being born in the United States.
0: Is there a reason we have that still for the president of the United States, but not for all? I mean, I don't necessarily know in 2026 where I land on any of that issue to begin with, but it is interesting that we've decided that, you know, to be the highest of elected official, there is certainly a higher standard, but that higher standard involves something that we don't even put on the rest of our elected officials. Now, to me, it's more you can move to a city, you can learn a culture. There's a lot of different things that can happen when you're dealing with smaller populations.
6: Well, as well as the executive branch itself is the president. The president is his own branch of government, as we've talked about on this broadcast before. When you are a member of Congress, you are one of a multitude, depending on, I mean, that number can go up for the House of Representatives or be shifted around depending on different factors. But I think when you look at that, it would take a constitutional amendment, and try getting that constitutional amendment passed in this day and age.
7: Like you said, don't think it would happen. Where people would actually come down. I think you could make cases for both ways.
0: Yeah, this point in history. I'm not taking a side on that as much as going, I think it's interesting that we still do have that, I mean, to his point, we have that requirement for president, but it doesn't trickle down.
6: Well, and that's from the beginning. That was the founders, and there's a lot of in-depth analysis that I don't know that we have time for to get on.
0: Get in it, Will.
6: This broadcast. Normally you get on to me when I try to go too deep on things like that. But I think the other point he was making said, what if this was a senator or a congressman? You think that is the goal to some degree of the CCP.
0: And not to be a conspiracy theorist, but who's to say it's not?
6: Well, once again, we know that in Eric Swalwell's office, it was very close to, and was influencing the congressman. We know in Dianne Feinstein's office was at least overhearing and using information because it was her driver. You also think in Minnesota, to a state he brought up, it may not have to be someone that wasn't born here that could be influenced by that foreign government. We think of the current sitting governor of Minnesota, who spoke so highly and had so many trips to where? China. And that was actually a big issue when he was on the ticket for vice president of the United States. He was born here. But one of the big questions is, how much influence does China have over you? Because he even was saying things like, they're not the enemy. Right. Don't worry about them.
7: We've talked about, there's been a crackdown, certainly in the first Trump administration. And I know that's continued under the second Trump administration, but with a kind of this bizarre bind in between, there was this crackdown on, you know, the Chinese influence just in our higher education. The amount of influence at our universities, the fact
6: Confucius
7: that they were
6: Institute,
7: yeah, right. Not just sending in students, but also sending in significant amount of resources so that these schools would be almost creating their own propaganda, pro-Chinese propaganda to begin with, without even having to do it in some kind of covert way. Like we talked about this with this former mayor in California. I think, you know, they were much further along in their influence campaigns. What we see is that they had multiple ways of doing it. They had the covert ways. They have the very public ways. Give money to the universities for research, and they won't blame the virus spread on you. And that's what happened. We saw the influence of that even in our own CDC. Our officials would go over to Wuhan, not even be allowed to go to the places they wanted to see, and they'd still come out saying, no problem there.
6: Exactly. And once again, you talk about how much even their funding of their research, the trips that they would go on, and all of these things is that the government of China is very powerful, and they know how to use their influence. Not that the United States doesn't do that as well.
0: I'm sure we are just as much doing it.
6: But once again, this is our country we're talking about. And these things don't just happen overnight. These are decades of influence to get to where they are, to get people that are elected officials. You think of spy shows or movies or things that where people are living a different life. That is legitimately what is going on in this country. It sounds fantastical in that, like, course. It'd be a script, but that's what we're
0: it's
6: looking
0: happening
6: at
0: all
6: here.
0: Over the world,
6: right?
0: For every country. Let's go take another call. Let's go to Anthony in Pennsylvania on line two. We'll move into the redistricting one in the next segments. Let's go to Anthony in Pennsylvania.
13: Yeah, you let off asking if we were surprised. Well, no, I wasn't surprised at all by a Chinese spy being arrested. But I am worried, as you mentioned, the universities, because that's been an issue for at least 25 years. So I wonder how many more Chinese spies are in government offices, are working in corporations, are teaching in universities. I think it's a very serious problem.
6: Well, and to that point as well, how many people have been influenced by the Chinese government that don't even know it, right? That because of the way that it's laid out,
7: doing some research program for a professor, the professor knows the grants coming from China, and so they're obviously being influenced, but and putting out that their own influence, have to be careful about what they say, can't make it anti-China, all that kind of language. And at the same time, you could be a student there working on the research and not even make that connection yet. But what I think we do know is that it probably is widespread. It's not that you're going to always see these brought to light in such a fantastical way that it's someone who is actually the mayor of a town, a city, you know, not too far outside of Los Angeles. But at the same time, the influence campaign, they haven't really been trying to hide. You're not hiding that at the universities. This is not something that's secret. You just go see it. And so we've talked about those student visas from China being curtailed, and they have been. But we've also talked about the foreign financial influence to the universities. You know, I know this just as an attorney, as someone who also with offices around the world. It's much easier to move money through institutions like nonprofit universities and organizations internationally through a banking system than it is corporately or in a normal business that would be highly taxed or highly regulated. Right. The interesting part is that if you were trying to get this kind of money into China, no way. They would not ever allow what we allow to happen freely, not behind closed doors, not secret, technically not illegal what they're doing. In this case it was, but I'm talking about these what they're doing, the university funding. They would not let us do that kind of funding there.
0: We're going to dive a little bit deeper into that, as well as the summit that's happening in China. Rick Rennell's going to be joining us. And of course, I want to hear from you at 1-800-684-3110. 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
14: Fox News, I'm Tom Rigotti. President Trump is on his way to China, where he'll meet with leader Xi Jinping. Trump says he'll ask for his cooperation to reopen the Strait of Hormuz. Fox's Aisha Hosni reports.
15: He did say he's going to have a long talk with him about it, noting, though, that China is the largest buyer of Iranian crude oil.
16: We've had no problem, and he's been a friend of mine. He's been somebody that we get along with.
15: Trump says the ceasefire with Iran is on life support.
14: Tariffs will also be discussed. FBI Director Cash Patel gets grilled by senators while testifying on the agency's 2027 budget request.
17: Maryland Senator Chris Van Hollen and FBI Director Cash Patel sparring over reports about Patel's drinking habits.
18: Director Patel, come on. These are serious allegations that were made against you.
19: They're allegations
18: the lawsuit
19: are false.
18: That you filed.
17: The two had several heated moments.
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0: Welcome back to Seculo, the second half hour of the show today for your Tuesday. We're excited to have you all join us. I want you to call me at 1-800-684-3110. We are taking your calls and comments about the U.S.-China summit, as well as this mayor outside of Los Angeles who had to resign yesterday. that was announced today because they had to admit that she was working for China and essentially a Chinese spy, promoting pro-PRC content throughout their website, propaganda, and even going to them for permission to post other things. This is what's happening. Again, this is admitted. This isn't now it's going to go to trial. This isn't alleged. This isn't an investigation. This is she has admitted that this is what was happening.
6: That's right. This is pleading guilty in this document that's before the court. Now she will be sentenced by a judge.
0: Well, sure.
6: No trial because this is a guilty plea. It just also goes to show, as we talk about all this, that while the engagement is necessary by the president, it's also why being tough on China is so important. It is why we have been calling out the weakness by many politicians on China for a very long time. We have seen what goes on in China. We've talked about clients that we've had in China. We've talked about even the work that sometimes the ACLJ has had to engage in with China. It's a superpower that must be engaged, but cannot be taken lightly. And that is why something like this big summit, where the president's taking over business leaders, tech leaders, all of these things to work on these issues, is always has this shadow of what China is doing to try and influence the United States. They are very good at weaponizing our freedom against us. They know that they can go and use our freedom of speech, things that you could not do in the People's Republic of China because of how restrictive it is. They can do here. They can utilize that, the money, the speech, the freedom, to try and push influence here and get their way and try to come out on top on the world stage.
0: Yeah, I think it's more interesting that it's kind of out in the clear air that this is what's happening. It's not just, like I said, not an allegation, investigation. This is admitting guilty. This is saying I'm guilty and going forward. Now, Rick Grinnell's going to be joining us in the next segment because I do want to make sure we also put ample amount of time on what is happening in China as President Trump departs today to head to that meeting with Xi Jinping and the whole summit that will happen. A lot of it has to do with AI, what the future of AI looks like, who'll be the leader in AI, where America will get involved with even the data farms and everything that needs to happen, and how China will be involved in that as well, where they'll be able to take property, where it's going to exist. We know this is a concern for a lot of the American people, but we also know the reality of it. And I think that's where having someone like Rick on will be interesting, because the reality of the situation may be much different than what you hope and dream for. And I think there is that reality when it comes to China that we all have to be keenly aware of in our relationship with China. That, again, it's not as if this is in like any other country that we work with. We are probably both fairly reliant on each other.
7: Yes. And as much as we'd like to,
0: for not being best friends,
7: create our own, because business wise, you would think we are. Like, if you just knew that, if you were a computer,
0: right,
7: just looking at the relationship corporately,
0: just the money that's going through,
7: and not the other kind of world, the
0: human side,
7: the military side, the security side, and the influence side, that you would think that this is two countries who benefit greatly from each other. Listen, we've talked about reinvesting, and President Trump has, in our own manufacturing here, but that takes years. It takes a very long time, if not decades. And like we were talking about,
0: and consistent leadership, probably.
7: It's your iPhone that's made in, that's coming out of China. It's your $1,500 phone in your pocket. It is not the $5 pair of shoes anymore. So they've gone to high tech, and again, the higher end products that are being imported to the United States. And the next thing we have to figure out is cars. They are a leader there, and though we don't see that in the United States, you can see them online.
0: All right. Hey, we'll be back in just a moment. I want you to give me a call at 1-800-684-3110. 1-800-684-3110. Have your voice heard on the air. We'll take your calls in the last segment. Rick Grinnell is going to be joining us here in the next segment. So we're going to talk all about China, everything that's going on right now. And again, I want you to be a part of the broadcast. Call me at 1-800-684-3110. And again, if you want to sign our new petition and really just get into what it is, I want you to go to aclj.org right now. That's at aclj.org. We'll be right back with more on Psych-Ulo.
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6: Welcome back to Seculo. Joining us now, Rick Grinnell. And Rick, we had you on yesterday. We teased this a little bit, talking about the summit that President Trump is heading out for. But now we have some interesting context to talk about the president going and having this summit with the Chinese. Because today we find out that a mayor in your sunny state of California just pled guilty, entered a plea agreement with the United States for being basically a Chinese spy. Now, is it super shocking? No, because we know all of the context of whether it be spies in Eric Swalwell's office, in Dianne Feinstein's office, the consulate in Houston that was a den of Chinese spies, whether it be the Confucius Institute or the police stations in the United States. We know how much the Chinese Communist Party tries to exert their influence here. However, the context of this coming out today as the president goes there, I think, is a very good reminder for the people of the U.S. of who we're dealing with.
3: Look, this is a problem that we've been dealing with for a long time, in which local and state elected officials, politicians, find themselves in positions of leverage against foreign actors. Now, I have to be careful here in what I'm saying. When I was DNI, we had a situation during COVID that we had to give defensive briefings, as we call them. The defensive briefing is when the intelligence community, the FBI, or someone from the CIA shows up to tell a politician that you're being leveraged against a foreign government. And we don't always make an immediate assessment of the motives by the politician. Sometimes the politician finds themselves in these leverage moments where they didn't realize what was happening. They didn't know it was a foreign entity. Other times they do know it's a foreign entity and they've crossed the line. And so the defensive briefing is really an offensive briefing to say, knock it off. And this happens consistently. Now, I'm somebody, when I was DNI, that I think that we should enforce the law when it crosses the line. I think these people should be prosecuted. I'm not sure that normal Americans get a warning from the intelligence community, but elected officials many times are getting warnings rather than prosecutions. And I saw it happening a lot during COVID. And the leverage was the PPP that we were trying to get from China. China would say, hey, say this, do that, and you'll go to the front of the line. And that is the type of stuff that local and state officials need to guard against. Many of them are inexperienced politicians or new politicians. And they don't understand what's happening to them. But some, like in this particular case, know exactly what's happening. And it's their part of the scheme. And so I think that this is a growing problem that we still haven't been able to fix. I think it's probably a human problem. It's always going to be around. But certainly we need to be very tough on those individuals who are taking an oath to help the people and yet helping another foreign government.
6: Well, Rick, also, when you think about the context of this as well, the fact that you have, at the same time, people wanting to talk about election integrity and voter integrity, we have so many freedoms here in the United States that the Chinese government knows how to exploit. Our freedom of speech, the freedom of capital, in many ways, they know how to exploit these things to their benefit. I think, though, when you look at the problem for decades, how weak the U.S. foreign policy was on this adversary, the necessary evil to some degree that these trade relations with China are, that it took a backseat, that paying attention to how much they were exploiting the things that we take for granted sometimes on a daily basis. Now we have, and in the first administration, we saw this with your work, and we see it again, finally someone willing to say, we just got to stand up to them. We have to be tough. And I think that's the question. Is that what even these summits at a time where you're seeing all the things going on in the world, you still have this Iran war in limbo, which is what delayed this summit. But is it that important for the people, not just of the world, but of the United States, to see we have leadership who will stand up to China and will go and negotiate and get the best deal possible?
3: Well, let me give you one example of what the Chinese do is they try to inflame through our own courts, the American courts, or through environmental laws and actions that they take. They try to inflame some of the conversations that we have around fertilizer, trying to get fertilizer banned, for instance, in the United States. They inflame the debate about the science of some of this stuff, knowing full well that if the Americans ban it, or at least stop the manufacturing because it's expensive and the lawsuits and the regulation, they know full well that if we stop, they supply it. So it's a trade secret where they won't follow their own advice. They won't have tough environmental laws. They'll continue to make products that are questionable, but they don't have to face the scrutiny as much as the American business community has. And so we've seen that play out. But thank God we've got President Trump going over, because he's clear-eyed about the problems that American farmers have. Remember, in the last trade bill, he really got a huge win for the American farmers, really forcing China to stop playing games and to buy more of the American agriculture products. And so I think you'll see farming as one of the top issues, but also just simple trade, trying to make sure that China in the World Trade Organization behaves. We know that since they've been in it, when Bill Clinton was leaving office, he put them in the World Trade Organization. China's gotten worse when it comes to their trade practices, their currency manipulation. They certainly have gotten worse on human rights abuses. And so we're not seeing the progress that we thought we would see by putting China in the World Trade Organization. Let's let President Trump do a good negotiation and come back with a big win for America.
6: When we have these big summits, obviously there's so much work that goes into these summits on the front end, with all the diplomatic staff, the State Department, the intelligence community, everyone working together, and with their counterparts on the other side. Then you have a 2-day summit, and then you have the work that follows. Kind of the big get for these type of summits is normally some sort of signed statement or some agreement that could come out between the two leaders, and then the work has to actually follow that. Do you think that there could be some sort of a big news item, a big get that the president is looking to get out of this? I know the diplomatic staff would love that. Or is it mainly just going to be a tough slog and see where we end up?
3: Well, I think we have to remember that we have two different styles here that are coming together, and the diplomatic crash is real. The Chinese like to have everything buttoned up before the meeting even starts. They've given us, I'm sure, I don't know for a fact, but in my experiences, the Chinese will have given us an outcome document of, let's be able to say this. It's basically a press release that says everything went great and here's what we discussed before we even have the meeting. That's what the Chinese like to do. Where Americans are much more, let's have a conversation and see what happens. Donald Trump is even much more so than an American traditional foreign policy by going all in, discussing anything and everything in real time, and pushing where possible. So we don't know exactly what Donald Trump is going to do. He's very unpredictable, and it's very good for America to have a president and a negotiator who is unpredictable.
0: Rick, thank you so much for joining us today. And look, if you are inspired by what Rick had to say or any of our callers today, I want you to call in. We do have some phone lines open at 1-800-684-3110. And of course, if you want to get involved in the ACLJ, there's a lot of great ways you can do it. One of them right now is we just launched a brand new petition. It has to do with defending really the rule of law, defending the Constitution. We are filing an amicus brief this Thursday. We want you to be a part of it. It could have some major ramifications. Again, it's about election integrity. You can get all the details. I think it's more important for you to just go and read it yourself. Go to aclj.org/sign. That's S-I-G-N. Go to aclj.org/sign or scan the QR code that you see on the screen right now. That's going to take you to a petition page. It's a great free way to engage with the work of the ACLJ and put your name behind something that you believe in. But you can read the full text, see what you're signing, and get involved and get engaged if you can. That being said, I do want to hear from you. We got about 3-4 lines open right now. 1-800-684-3110. If you want to have your voice heard on the air today, this is a great time to call. 1-800-684-3110. Again, 1-800-684-3110. 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So as you can be a part of the ACLJ, you can also give me a call. 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I want to hear from you. 1-800-684-3110. 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
0: Last segment of the show for today. I want you to be a part of it. There's still some lines open at 1-800-684-3110, 1-800-684-3110. One of the big conversation pieces we've been talking about all day has been our relationship with China, what that looks like moving forward. Whether you agree with President Trump's plan, you disagree with President Trump's plan. I see a lot from even from conservative side saying they're getting, you know, nervous when certain concessions are made. And look, but I think we have to be clear-eyed about this and understand that the relationship with China is at a interesting point. As Jordan said, on paper, if you were just to look at the analytical side of this, it seems like China would be one of our biggest allies just for how much business that we do with China. But of course, we know what the last 6 years has held. We know what the last decades have held with our relationship with China. It's certainly never been the clearest. However, you go forward of what the kind of business getting done in China, whether that's with our major companies, the film industry, the theme park industry, whatever it may be, TikTok, of course, that whole situation happened. Look at all of the, not only the influence from China, but the manufacturing from China, but also the current relationship, the current needs that we get from China, that we work with China on, and how it works in our economic favor at some point, and how it can also be detrimental in terms of our relationship with them. And of course, we have the oncoming onslaught of AI, which we've all been talking about for a number of years. Of course, it's here, and it's here in America. Maybe, and again, I don't know how it's perceived in China, but I can only imagine, as Jordan said, their relationship with humanity is even a little different, if we want to say it that way, that, you know, we have some concerns. There's people who want to put guardrails up. People want to stop some of AI from getting out of hand. We will not see that similar trajectory. We don't control the whole world. Now, this relationship that we're having right now, this summit that we're having right now, maybe could put up some of those guardrails.
6: Well, and I think here's what's going to be the concerning thing. You're going to see, especially Democrats in the Senate that are big on foreign policy, are going to rush to microphones this week and proclaim this entire summit a failure. You say, look, Donald Trump went there. He made concessions. There's a big failure. I mean, you can just write the script and then they'll fit in whatever issue they want after this is over, that he failed on the world stage. That is the biggest problem that I think that we're facing internally right now. It's not the fact that we have the Chinese government has spies that are mayors in California or in offices or all of that influence. The biggest issue is that we have the left that will not, even on such a global important issue like this, find ways to come together, because there's a whole list of CEOs that I guarantee you politically not very conservative. If you were to look at their donations, guarantee you I know which party they were funding mostly. They're going with the president for this because they understand the global ramifications of this in the future of their company, in the future of technology in the United States. They're able to get over the fact that they're having to go with President Trump to China to do this because they know the importance of it. Instead, you're going to see politicians here in America that are going to try and find ways to use this to score political points. And you've seen this. Yeah. It goes back to even the redistricting issue. They can't get it together and try to find a way to even just be truthful to the American people about what's going on. When they fail, it's the courts are so bad. When the their other side has something happen, it's their racist. It's all politics, and they won't just get together on the serious issues. I know that's going to happen. We are a polarized society, but something like this shouldn't be as politicized as I know it's about to be.
0: Yeah, it's going to be politicized, but let's look at who is on this list that was going to be at this summit. We're not talking about a bunch of world leaders. You're talking about maybe world leaders in a business sense, because you're talking about Tim Cook, CEO, about to be chairman of Apple. You're talking about Elon Musk, of course, the CEO, Larry Fink of BlackRock, Boeing CEO, Goldman Sachs CEO. This is not just world leaders coming together to come up with some concepts. This isn't even a G7, G8 summit. This is a different kind of event. And then you can go through it. The president of Meta, all of these people that are involved, a lot of aerospace. These are the ones who are going to directly involved, and the ones that are going to be a little less, if you want to say, I don't want to say they're not political, because they certainly are political, but they are looking out for their business interests.
7: Our economic relationship with China, it's not a Cold War. You know, it's not like we just kind of have weapons pointed at each other and mutually assert discussion. We actually rely on each other.
0: Right.
7: And the better our economic relations are, the less likely it is that we have get into any kind of actual military conflict. Now, we know, though, that they fund our enemies.
0: Right.
7: They provide the technology to our enemies. In fact, there's been a lot of discussion.
0: We're at war with their technology right now.
7: Right. I mean, that China and Russia are watching Iran very closely because they're funding most of these Iranian weapons
0: right.
7: to see how they respond to much more expensive and high-tech U.S. weapons and what they can do with these smaller, cheaper drones. So they've been interested in watching the war. At the same time, you know, we're sanctioning vessels that are trying to get Iranian oil out right now, all related to China. So on the one hand, yes, we are in economic conflict and we are right on the edge always of a military conflict, but the better our economic relationship is, and the more fair, And what we do know is that China has taken advantage of the international banking system, the currency. It's ridiculous. And they do have new industries. We also have to make sure, though, too, our auto industry is big in China. Their auto industry is catching up. We don't allow it here.
0: Yeah.
7: How close are they to saying,
0: but they are,
7: you get out here?
0: And
7: you
0: see the
7: vehicles
0: the that
7: they're creating for that compete with vehicles. There's sometimes $200,000 or $300,000 they're competing with $50,000 worth of cost.
0: They are creating some unbelievable things that we are not allowing.
7: Think about the Huawei issue.
0: And
7: Huawei's all over Western Europe.
0: Yeah.
7: You could go to Paris to get a Huawei phone. The U.S., we've stopped that. But again, our phones, or the most expensive tech in America, most of it, especially commercial, is made in China.
0: Yeah, it may not be, it's not designed necessarily in China, but
7: right,
0: manufactured and created and designed in Palo Alto, California, yeah, right, whatever it is that always pops up on your phone. But that is the reality of the situation. And look, anyone who's in the sort of tech world, it is very popular to see a lot of the Chinese designs that are coming out. Like I said, they're doing some incredible work, and we have not allowed it, but many other countries have. And there is going to be a point where you start getting behind the eight ball, where you start becoming secondary, because you are not having these real serious tech conversations. And look, that's a whole nother conversation for a whole nother day, but we can discuss that at length later on. I want to thank everyone who listened and watched the show today. If you want to keep engaging with us, there's a lot of different ways. If you're watching on YouTube right now, maybe you're brand new, hit that subscribe button. If you're watching on Rumble, same thing. If you're on Facebook, follow, you know, all the different kind of platforms. Just follow us on those platforms. It's a great free way to engage. And you can get notified even if you turn your notifications on YouTube. You know, so many of you, over 571,000 of you, are subscribers to our channel. We love that so much. And we want you to be a part of that team as well. Just go ahead and do that. And of course, you can sign our brand new petition. That is at ACLJ.org. Like I said, you should just go there and read it. See if you agree with it. I think a lot of you will. It's on election integrity. With that, you sign that petition, put your name behind it. Again, it costs you nothing to do that. These are great, no-cost ways to support the work of the ACLJ. But all that exists without a paywall. You know, all the incredible content we produce, all the legal work happens because people like you do support the work. So if you're at it and you feel so moved, make a donation if you can at any kind. Or if you want to become an ACLJ champion, great way to do it is on our website. But I'm encouraging you right now, actually, just go sign the petition. Do that today at aclj.org/sign. That's aclj.org/sign. Or scan that QR code that you see on the screen right now. We are going to have a packed rest of the week. Doesn't feel like a Tuesday. Feels like we've already done a whole week of programming here, of the amount of content, the amount of different stories we've covered, the amount of different content we've covered. But today, I want you to be a part of the team. So really, there's a lot of different ways you can engage. 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
9: A state visit to China. I'm Lee Silicera, Fox News. President Trump on his way to Beijing, where he's expected to speak to President Xi Jinping about the conflict in Iran.
12: The president is doubling down that he doesn't need anyone's help, not even China's, to strike a deal with Iran. However, the administration is making the point that China gets a lot of its oil via the Strait of Hormuz, so Xi should want to influence Iran, pressure Iran to come to a deal. Aside from Iran, President also says he's going to bring up Taiwan with Xi. The small island is the largest chip maker in the world, and a Chinese invasion or a blockade could be devastating to the global economy.
9: Fox's Aisha Hosni in Beijing. Iran has executed a man it accuses of spying on behalf of the CIA and Israel's intelligence agency Mossad.
23: Iran's judiciary announced on Monday that Erfan Shakarzadeh was hanged for collaborating with the U.S. intelligence service and the Mossad spy service. The Iranians provided no evidence to support the claim, but said the 29-year-old worked in scientific organizations active in the satellite field.
9: Fox's Trey Yinks in Tel Aviv. Fireworks between Pentagon leaders and lawmakers at hearings that were supposed to be about the Pentagon's budget.
24: Secretary Hegseth and Joint Chiefs Chairman General Dan Kane were pressed on the Iran war's real cost. The Pentagon's comptroller said the war cost is now $29 billion, $4 billion more than 2 weeks ago.
9: Fox's Jennifer Griffin in Washington, and lawmakers wanted to know why the U.S. military has not been able to open the Strait of Hormuz. A French woman infected in the Hanta virus outbreak on a cruise ship is critically ill, and a doctor at a Paris hospital that's treating her says she's being treated with an artificial lung. Three people on the cruise died, 11 are infected with 9 confirmed cases. 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
2: Hello, my name is Jaleesa, and a little thing I love about the Chick-fil-A sausage, egg, and cheese biscuit is how it's all of my favorite breakfast items in one good bite. 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
12: Larry Elder here, the sage from South Central, the prince of Pico Union, the czar of common sense, the great Eldersky, Don Lorenzo. Welcome to the program. 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
12: 888-971-SAGE. 888-971-7243. I am Larry Elder. We are Salem News Channel. Before we get to the war against Iran, just want to reiterate what Dave Rubin and I were just now talking about. Among respondents who identify as Democrats, 42% believe that the assassination attempt in Butler, Pennsylvania was fake, according to a YouGov poll. That's over 4 in 10 Democrats who believe this.

Are you serious? For the six of you out of ten who don't believe that, what do you say to the four who believes that? Donald Trump is a liar, so there's nothing that happens that you can trust? The man's on stage in Butler, shot in the head, he's bleeding, Secret Service surrounds him, they shoot the would-be assassin. All of this was staged. All of this was fake. Is it you believe that somebody really did try to assassinate the president, and the president knew it, and then went to Butler in order for him to have an assassination attempt, and then they could kill the guy, and then Trump would be a hero? Is that what you believe? Do you believe that when television showed all of this, it was AI? There were hearings on this about the lapses in security. The hearings were all fake. There were agents that were reassigned, if not fired, as I recall. All of that, all of this was staged. All of this was fake. The aftermath, all that was all phony, all fake. There's something very scary about people who think that, don't you think? Doesn't that explain a whole lot of things? Doesn't that explain why people who otherwise have intelligence at least 2 points above plant life believe that we are, quote, losing the war against Iran? Well, they plugged up the Strait of Hormuz. Before the war, the strait was free-flowing, commerce flowed, and now we're therefore losing the war. They did it out of desperation. They've got nothing else. The nuclear program has been set back. How far back, we don't yet know. But it doesn't surprise me if you believe that the Butler assassination attempt was fake, that you also believe that we are losing the war against Iran and that Iran was not close to getting a nuclear bomb, even though 60 Minutes said so. And normally you consider 60 Minutes to be credible. This is scary. And because the Supreme Court ruled that you can't use race as the predominant factor in creating districts, this is now Jim Crow 2.0. This is now the suppression of votes for black people. This is just madness. Supreme Court simply said Section 2 of the Voting Rights Act should not be interpreted as a mandate for courts and political parties to create districts based on race. I thought that was the goal of MLK, a color-blind society. But as I've been saying for decades now, Democrats don't want a color-blind society. They want a color-coordinated society as long as they oversee the coordination. I mentioned this before. My father's from Georgia, Athens, Georgia. Born in 1915, deep Jim Crow Southern state. It's where the University of Georgia is. And one time I asked my dad, whenever you walk by University of Georgia, knowing that blacks couldn't be admitted, did you ever say to yourself, maybe someday my son, my grandson, would be able to go to a school like that? And he looked at me like I had six heads. He said, it never would occur to any of us to go to that part of town, let alone think about something like that. Fast forward, Georgia recently had a Senate contest where a black Democrat was running against a black Republican. Are you kidding me? Are you kidding me? My father did not live to see that. But if somebody had told this little black boy who never knew his father, only child, illiterate mother, born not in a hospital but the back of a room, during that Jim Crow time, that there will be a time when there will be not one, but two black senators, Republican and Democrat, competing against each other to become senator of this state. And yet,
the Democrats constantly talk about systemic racism, believe that the supporters of Trump are racist. 85% of Democrats, according to one poll, black Democrats, according to one poll, believe that those who support Donald Trump are racist. 61% of Democrats believe Republicans are sexist slash racist slash bigoted. 61%. 30%, by the way, of Republicans feel that way about Democrats. But 60%, meaning the majority of Democrats, believe Republicans, by definition, are racist, sexist, bigoted. Are you kidding? Trump derangement syndrome is a real thing. Regarding the White House Correspondents' Dinner. Now, you had all these reporters who were there. The would-be assassin is on video, running through that checkpoint. 34% of Democrats believe the would-be assassin, the assassination attempt, was staged. What word is this? The word is demented. The word is psychosis. You hate this man that much? And when you try to have an intelligent, coherent conversation with people that feel that way, and say, please tell me the number one reason that you hate Donald Trump. Well, there's so many. There's just so many. How many times have you heard me have that conversation when people have called up? There's just so many. I said, give me one. Well, he said there were good and bad Nazis on both sides. Not true. Well, he's just a racist. He won't let black people handle his money. Somebody said that once. Only person that's ever said it. I think it was in a book somewhere. Well, he wouldn't rent to black and brown people, referring to a consent decree that Donald Trump, when he's running his dad's business, he was 27, 28 years old, entered into with the Federal Housing Agency, admitting no liability, no guilt, just saying we're going to advertise in black and Hispanic publications to make sure that we get people who are applying for apartments in the Trump organization. And after that consent decree, you can go on YouTube and see it. Jesse Jackson praised Donald Trump for giving him office space on Wall Street and for being part of the Wall Street Project. Donald Trump, despite his personality, is a serious man, said Jesse Jackson. So you bring this up, even though apparently it didn't bother Jesse Jackson and other black political leaders in New York who gathered around him, took pictures with him. Meanwhile, by the way, there's a picture of Senator Barack Obama, a smiling picture of Senator Barack Obama, with Louis Farrakhan at a Congressional Black Caucus meeting. No one brings that up. The nation's leading anti-Semite, Louis Farrakhan. Can you imagine if there were a photograph of Donald Trump smiling with David Duke? Can you imagine? You can't. His candidacy never would have gotten off the ground if that had been the case. Now, the Obama photograph was not published until after he left office. 2 terms. Photographers sat on it because he knew or thought it would hurt Barack Obama. It didn't. No one brings it up. I just did. When's the last time you heard anybody bring it up? Exactly. 888-971-SAGE, 888-971-7243. Don't leave town.

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1: 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I am Larry Elder. We are Salem News Channel. So much to get to between now and the close of our program, so please stick around. I was talking about the campaign for Angel Tree. This is now our second day. And we do this every year. And as was the case with Food for the Poor, I actually go to see exactly what they're doing. I went to Guatemala. We had a trip scheduled to go to Haiti, the poorest country in the Western Hemisphere. And I said I want to spend some time at an Angel Tree summer camp. So I spent time at, I think so far, two of them. And it was exhilarating. One kid told me he hadn't had this much fun in years. This is for a summer camp for boys and girls with a mom or dad in prison. Sometimes even both mom and dad are in prison. So everybody there, all these kids there, are in the same boat. Whole week, fresh air, activities, Bible study. It is not possible without your help, your donations. So I'm urging people to go to my website, LarryElder.com. And just give whatever you can. I'm hoping that you can give maybe 200. Some of you can give more. Some of you can give less. There's a banner at the top of my website, LarryElder.com, called Angel Tree. Or you can phone your gift to 888-206-2855. That's 888-206-2855. When I was there, I spoke to several of the kids. I gave a little talk. Talked about motivation. Talked about how life is still a series of choices, no matter your circumstances. You have an obligation. It is your duty to pick up your cards and play them to the best of your ability. And if you do that, I told them, people will help you. I told them about the friend I have who works for a large insurance company. And she told me her boss told her the following story. When he was a child, his mother, because he was crying, broke his arm. Father was never in his life. Social services came, and they could not determine that there was any kind of foul play, so he stayed with his mom, who was extremely irresponsible. A couple years later, he's now in first or second grade, and he did something that irritated his mother. She broke his jaw. This time, social services took him away from her. So over the next several years, he's in a series of homes for kids in his circumstances. And he was not doing well in school, angry at the world, angry at life. And I told these kids a pastor came to speak to the boys. And the pastor says, every one of you has a gift. Every one of you has a talent. Every one of you has something to offer. It is up to you to discover what that is and to build upon it. So he's rolling his eyes in one ear and out the other. When the talk was over, he went up to the pastor and said, Pastor, what is my gift? And told him about what happened with his arm and his jaw. And he never knew his father and what his mother did. And the priest says, you don't see what your gift is? Your gift is that you're standing here in front of me. Meaning you have survived this. What happened to you would have broken the average person. The fact that you came up to me to ask me this question reveals an inner strength that you don't even know you have. And this man said, for whatever reason, it resonated with him. He stopped smoking dope, began to pay attention to classes, began to do well. Fast forward, senior executive at an insurance company. So I told these kids this story. And one of them came up to me at the end and said, that was very inspirational. So these kids otherwise would be in a neighborhood often surrounded by drugs and gangs. Gives them a whole week of fresh air and Christian fellowship, and that's key. This could be the only chance, whole year, that they can get out of that environment and see there's another part of the world. Some of these kids had never been out of the city, never been out of their community, let alone interacting with other people whose father or sometimes mother is behind bars. They're all in the same boat. So this is an opportunity to change lives. If you remember your camp counselor, most of us do, and you remember the time that you had, and most of us do, and what it was like to be in a cabin with other kids, and most of us remember that. Well, put that on steroids for these kids who don't have your kind of choices and parents and parental guidance. Some of these kids are floundering and don't really realize that there's another universe, another world out there. So you're giving them the opportunity. Again, LarryElder.com. 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
5: Fox News, I'm Tom Rigotti. Lawmakers on congressional committees asking for a price tag on the cost of the Iran war from Pentagon leaders in a defense budget hearing. Fox's Jennifer Griffin reports.
6: Secretary Hegseth and Joint Chiefs Chairman General Dan Kane were pressed on the Iran war's real cost. The Pentagon's comptroller said the war cost is now $29 billion, $4 billion more than 2 weeks ago.
5: Democrats' hopes of rearranging congressional districts may have hit a speed bump in Virginia. Fox's Chad Perman explains.
7: There are questions if Democrats committed a fatal error in Virginia. Democrats even mulled swapping out members of the Virginia Supreme Court for justices who would rule in their favor.
5: Virginia Supreme Court invalidated a voter referendum that would have left the Commonwealth with just one Republican district. Democrats have petitioned the U.S. Supreme Court to overturn the state Supreme Court ruling. 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
1: 888-971-SAGE, 888-971-7243. I'm Larry Elder. We are Salem News Channel. Jeff is in Aurora, Colorado. Jeff, you're on the Larry Elder Show. Thank you so much for calling.
2: Thanks for taking my call, Larry. Appreciate all the good work you're doing. My question was, how does one get confidence they're given to the right charity? Like, I donated to your angel tree yesterday. I feel like I can trust you. But I was told years ago that they're only required by federal law to give like 13.5% of the donations to the actual charity. That kind of turned me off on different charities. And I gave a little bit to the Texas thing a couple of years ago and they had that catastrophe down there. But I kind of backed off on it. And I was wondering if there's any truth to what I heard or how you could give me a little confidence to feel like I'm actually helping somebody if I give to a charity.
1: Well, Jeff, it's an excellent question. And for me, whenever I'm asked to do something, as I said before, I like to go out and actually see what they're doing. There are also agencies that rate charities based upon how much money gets down to the intended beneficiaries. And I know that Food for the Poor has an extremely high rating. There is a trust factor that I've got to have before I get involved. And I've been involved with Angel Tree for over 10 years now, almost 11 years. Same thing with Food for the Poor. But again, there are agencies that rate charities based upon whether or not the overhead is excessive, whether or not the CEO has an excessive salary. So you can actually go online and check out various charities to find out how they rate. There are a number of them that I personally donate to. But again, you can go online and check things out. And for me, I've gone not just that, but I've also gone to the location. I've gone to Guatemala. I've seen what they're doing. I've met some of the executives at, for example, Food for the Poor, to make sure that when I go in the air and I use what I hope to be my credibility to advance the agenda of these various charities, that I've done my homework so that you can feel confident when you pick up the phone or go to my website and make a donation. So Jeff, thank you very much for the call. I appreciate it. Now, we have another maybe 90 minutes or so to go in the show. I spent a lot of time with Dave Rubin, more time than I thought we were going to spend because I was enjoying it so much. So I want to get through some of the items I prepared for you, including this exchange between Kash Patel, the head of the FBI, and Senator Van Hollen from Maryland. Number 51.
3: Not lied to Congress.
4: I didn't ask you that.
3: Lied to Congress is you.
4: You. And I'm not testifying here, sir, and I don't lie.
3: Maybe the next time you run up a $7,000 bar tab, we can talk about it.
4: Well, see, there you go. Lying again. You suggested
3: it's in the FEC was, report. I'll post it right now.
4: You suggested it was public. It wasn't public money, as you know. That was for a 50-member staff party.
3: So it was a $7,000 bar tab.
4: Mr. Patel, okay. I'm glad. Let me just say in closing, Mr. Chairman, two things.
1: One of the reasons President Trump has chosen people like Kash Patel, like people like Pete Hegseth, now people like J.D. Vance, people like Marco Rubio, is that they're articulate, they're tough, they fight back, and they won't be pushed around. There is a deep state. We've told you the polls of people who work for government at a certain level, who voted for Joe Biden, voted for Kamala Harris. A substantial number of them say, if given a lawful order that I don't like, I won't comply. These are people who work for taxpayers. Elections have consequences. And there are public employees who are literally saying, I don't like Donald Trump. I don't like his policies. And even though the policies are legal, I don't like them, and therefore I'm not going to comply. Now, we found out this crossfire hurricane operation that Barack Obama authorized in the waning days of his administration was all designed to make half the country feel that Donald Trump was not properly elected. It was all BS. The intelligence community did not believe the Russians are trying to get him elected. They believed that Russia was trying to sow confusion and doubt about the integrity of our elections, but they weren't trying to get Donald Trump elected. Yet that is what Trump 1.0 spent over half his term fighting. And then this lawfare against this man, virtually none of these suits have gone anywhere. And so people like Cash Patel, they've had it. They know the vermin in the FBI that followed all of these orders, knowing full well that they were, if not unlawful, certainly were not based in any factual information. And they're pushing back. I'm Larry Elder.
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1: 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John Fetterman appeared on the podcast hosted by Bill Maher. And it's very interesting how they agreed on Trump derangement syndrome, although I don't believe they used that term. Number 32.
10: The things that he says aloud, the way he just voices his interior monologue, there is something not exactly psychologically normal about someone who just vomits their interior monologue, but it gives him a authenticity with people that no one else can possibly match. I saw his interview with Norah O'Donnell after the shooting, like the next day, and she quotes the assassin, who called him a pedophile, Hitler, or whatever he called. Yeah. I mean, you know, could any of the things be true? Yes, anything could be true, but like to just go right to, it's the ballroom syndrome again. Let's just go right to the worst thing because we hate this guy. And that awful lot. I could see both sides. As a reporter, it is news. Also, it's giving access to the president from the terrorist, I would say, that's terrorism, assassination, nut. You're giving his message. Okay, you could make a case for either one, but his reaction immediately was to her, you're a terrible person. And he didn't just think it. Like any politician, that's exactly what they're thinking. He just says it. Like, if that's what's in his head, you're a horrible person. You're a terrible, you're a disgrace, you're a horrible person. And he just, and it's like, it's at the same time horrifying and also like, it's kind of like refreshing. It's shockingly the honesty. As someone who loves honesty and has made my career about it as much as I could, it is, it's, there's some level of it where you tip your hat and you go, wow, total honesty. You're like, a horrible person, like, and I'm just going to say it.
11: The ultimate, the quiet piggy.
10: Right.
11: Yeah. That's the president of America.
10: No,
11: that's a quiet.
10: That's why
11: it's like all you can do is just, you know, like.
10: I don't get mad when he sends out these tweets anymore about me. It's like, because the next day, I feel like it's forgotten. Yeah, I don't know.
11: A long time ago, yeah.
10: I don't know if he remembers.
1: Speaking of the ballroom, number 48.
12: So what happened is we have a ballroom that's under budget. It's going up right here. I've doubled the size of it because we obviously need that. And we're right now on budget, under budget, and ahead of schedule. I doubled the size of it, you dumb person. Double the size. You are not a smart person.
13: Mr. President, Mr. President.
12: Right over here. And based on a lot of things that have happened over the last year, we doubled the size of the ballroom. So we're going to have a ballroom that's appropriate for the White House. We doubled the size. The ballroom now is ahead of schedule, and it's a little bit under budget, depending on the finishes that we use.
1: So Bill Maher and John Fetterman talked about the angst over the ballroom, number 30.
10: The ballroom. Trump's ballroom.
11: You think? Can we talk about that? It's like,
10: who gives this?
11: It's like, yes, you need. I mean, you've been there. I'm sure you'd seen like they have these tents, and it's crazy. And like, now I was a table away when that assassination.
10: Oh, you were.
11: And it just, I'm like, I was stunned just walking in. You have the entire line of succession right there, and. Yeah, could you just imagine? I mean, we all remember Oklahoma bomb, right?
10: Yes.
11: They could have had someone, you know, in a room up there, boom, and you could have decapitated the, you know, our nation just in one thing with, you know, a couple thousand dollars of dynamite and thing. It's,
10: and again, you can be, as we do, opposing Trump on everything that's important, but if you are a person out there who just hates the ballroom, that is a Rorschach test on you, that you go by the, if I hate this person, then I just have to hate everything they do.
11: Yeah.
10: And it's silly because this is the United States of America. We do need a place to have state dinners. You know what it is, John? It's the word ballroom. It's a funny word. Yeah. It connotes like some sort of gallivanting around an 18th century fops with powdered wig. A ballroom. If they called it, we're putting in a state dinner pavilion.
11: Absolutely. It's, and from a security issue too. Now, as drone technology continue to evolve, it creates it even more dangerous. And the thing, like, by the time we will be forced to vote on that, you know, and then I'll be like, do I vote no because
10: right.
11: because oh yeah, we have to hate right. You know, I mean, but we can't just acknowledge, yeah, we should have a facility to accommodate these kinds of events. And you know, I've followed your story how long it took you to build your structure, right? I mean, this thing won't even be finished by the time he's done,
10: right?
11: And this idea, he's not going to build a Dave and Buster's. I mean, it's just going to be a ballroom.
10: Are they going to make you vote on this?
11: I mean,
10: because it's publicly funded.
11: Regardless, at this point, whatever's damage done already, because I haven't described it as disgusting or terrible. And if you use private money, that's terrible. If you use public money, well, that's outrageous. And now,
10: meanwhile, the money is like one angstrom unit of a percentage point of what our budget is. So it doesn't matter anyway. It's couch money.
11: In my race in 22 was spent $330 million. That was the record at that time. That's quaint compared to 24. And watch the cycle this year. Senate seats are going to be spending much more than just that to build a legacy structure for the White House, and that's only going to be used from presidents that are not going to be him.
10: And 300.
1: Who knew that John Fetterman would be the common sense of the Democrat Party? Question. Ever been in a bad relationship? You know, the kind that just wears you down? You settle in even though deep down you know this isn't how it's supposed to be. 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
1: 888-971-SAGE, 888-971-7243, Larry Elder, Salem News Channel. Nick Shirley visits Cuba and sees communism up close and personal. We were going to get to that yesterday, didn't get to it, so we'll try and get it between now and the close of the show. The Georgia Senator Raphael Warnock says one black man voting for Donald Trump is too many. Now, didn't Biden say something similar to Charlemagne the God and later on apologize for it? Because it was deemed to be racist, that if you are black and you vote for anybody other than a Democrat, you're not really black anymore. All of this and more, 888-971-SAGE. Rick is in Glendale. Rick, you're on the Larry Elder Show. Thank you for calling.
18: Hey, Larry, love your show. It's Lawndale.
1: I'm sorry.
18: To be a little more specific. That's sorry. Okay. Love you anyway. wondering if you're going to touch on anything with, I think her name is Elaine Wang, the Democratic Chinese mayor from Arcadia, who just resigned and is going to plead guilty to Chinese informant or something like that.
1: Yeah, I was going to say former mayor now of Arcadia.
18: Exactly.
1: You know what she did?
18: I do not know, and I don't know what power Arcadia would have with the Chinese
1: I don't know whether with money. I don't know whether with money well invested, and it doesn't say how much money she was paid. But she was. Exactly. And by the way, she pled guilty, so she clearly did it, and she cooperated with China for a couple of years through a website, which supposedly served Chinese Americans, and they published a bunch of propaganda, including denying that genocide was going on, denying that there were forced labor camps by the Uyghurs, and she admitted it.
18: Wow.
1: Yeah. And by the way, she had a fiancé who also did the same thing. Fiancé, by the way, was busted earlier this year, sentenced to 4 years in prison. She could face as much as 10 years in prison. She's out right now, but she hasn't been sentenced yet, so we don't quite know what's going to happen to her. I'd love to know how much she got, but I had the same reaction, Rick. What does the mayor of Arcadia, what kind of power does she have that China would pay her money to publish a bunch of crap that probably nobody will even see or read?
18: Exactly. It's like, this is the first time I've heard of her.
1: Yeah. Well, thank you very much for that. I appreciate it. Yeah, Elaine Wang, former mayor of Arcadia, and entered into a plea agreement and admitted that she worked on behalf of the Chinese government as part of a propaganda operation targeting certain audiences in the country, denying that China was engaging in genocide, denying that they were putting Uyghurs in forced labor camps. She said, there's no genocide. There's no such thing as forced labor in any production activity, including cotton production. By the way, after the article was published, apparently she responded, "Thank you, leader," when she got praise from the website's page views. She also let the Chinese know how many views she got, so I guess she was letting them know they were getting a good return on their money. This is how diabolical China is. Don't be misled. 888-971-SAGE. I'm Larry Elder.
17: I've been a fool for you, little girl. Way down in my soul.
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19: Heading to China with Iran on the agenda. I'm Lisa Lacera, Fox News. President Trump on his way to Beijing, where he's set to meet with President Xi Jinping about the Iran conflict. Before he left, he was asked about a peace deal with Iran after he rejected their proposal over the weekend.
12: One way or the other, it's going to be very good for the American people, and I think actually very good for the Iranian people.
19: Taiwan and trade are also expected to be topics of discussion. Meanwhile, the president defending his economic policies. A new report shows surging inflation last month.
20: The consumer price index jumped 3.8% in April, the largest increase in 3 years, outpacing wage gains. President Trump says the inflation is short term, tied to the Iran war.
12: Now, with all of this, inflation is much lower than it was under Biden. Biden had the highest inflation in the history of our country. Inflation is nothing by comparison.
20: The president says increases in gas prices and dips in the economy are worth the cost of preventing Iran from getting a nuclear weapon.
19: Fox's Jared Halpern at the White House. FBI Director Kash Patel denying allegations of drinking on the job during a budget hearing in the Senate, calling the allegations baseless.
21: When you say there's credible reporting, just because you say it's credible doesn't make it so.
19: Maryland Democrat Chris Van Hollen had confronted Patel about the reporting from The Atlantic, which claimed Patel had been unreachable to his staff. Patel's filed a $250 million lawsuit over the story. The Atlantic says it stands by its reporting. The state of Louisiana has reached a $4.8 million settlement with the family of Ronald Green, a black man who died during a violent 2019 arrest carried out by five white officers. The settlement would end a federal wrongful death lawsuit filed by his family, and would still needs the approval of the state legislature. 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
22: Tonight will bring partly cloudy skies with breezy conditions. Gusty winds may be present with any rain showers. The temperature will drop to 50 degrees. Moving into Wednesday, expect a mix of clouds and sunshine with increasing wind and cooler temperatures. The high will reach 61 degrees. I'm meteorologist Jason Caterina on AM 560, The Answer.
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10: What the hell's going on out here?
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12: 888-971-SAGE. 888-971-7243. I am Larry Elder. We are Salem News Channel. This is a writer with a publication called the Financial Times. His name is Ed Luce. Here is his analysis of how the war against Iran is going. Number 47.
13: An Iranian, a militant, even more militant Iranian regime than we had a couple of months ago, even if it is divided allegedly between moderates and hardliners, is even more of a pleasure, is even more of a bragging right, and a justification for who they are and what they do than the hostage crisis, I think. Because the hostage crisis, as you say, it ended at 1 minute past noon in January 1981 after Reagan had been sworn in. They released them all. And then that was it for a while. But what we're seeing today is the humiliation of the United States.
12: What we're seeing today is a humiliation of the United States. You're comparing that to the release of the hostages after Ronald Reagan came in? Were they pursuing a nuclear bomb then? Were they on the brink of having a nuclear bomb? Something that's been ignored by Donald Trump's predecessors? What we're seeing now is a humiliation

0: of the United States. Are you serious? For a different perspective, this is posted on X by an Iranian American. Read you part of this. I think it's a very thoughtful, sensible analysis of what's going on in Iran. Regimes, especially authoritarian ones, can exhibit what psychologists call collective narcissism, a group-level version of malignant narcissism. It's when a system projects grandiosity, entitlement, and fake invincibility to mask deep insecurity and fragility. We're seeing it clearly with the Islamic regime right now. In latest negotiations, they're still making wildly one-sided demands while offering almost nothing meaningful on their nuclear program. President Trump rejected their response as a stupid proposal and a piece of garbage and didn't even finish reading it. Iran is showing the kind of detached, reality-defying behavior that feels almost comical from the outside. This is classic denial, like a textbook narcissist. After serious military setbacks, the Iranian regime remains in echo chambers, downplays losses, and doubles down on defiance instead of adapting. The result is rigidity, mixed with brittleness, predictable, manipulable, and prone to big mistakes and miscalculations. History shows this pattern repeatedly. Dictatorships rarely fall only from outside pressure. They collapse because they lose touch with reality, stop maneuvering flexibly, and sleepwalk into self-made disasters. Collective narcissism makes them hypersensitive to threats yet blind to their own weaknesses. That's where psychological strategy becomes powerful. Trump doesn't rely on just one trick. He constantly changes tone and behavior, mind-bleeping them with unpredictability. The word bleeping was not used. The earlier false sense of security was used specifically to draw the Supreme Leader Khomeini out of hiding, despite clear warnings of war. He was sitting in his office with top commanders as if nothing serious was happening, while deep bunkers had been prepared under residential neighborhoods for that day. Now the pressure is back on full threat mode. Netanyahu recently said there's still work to do. Enriched uranium must be removed from Iran. While a military option exists, President Trump prefers a peaceful path. But the regime clearly feels the heat and understands he's not bluffing. Trump keeps sending strong signals of support for internal protests in Iran as well. This is deliberate pressure. The regime has always believed war works in their favor. They can blame their failures on the enemy, suppress dissent, and rally people around the flag. This time, Trump is making it crystal clear. If war resumes, it is game over for them. But if they cooperate and hand over the enriched uranium peacefully, they might have a chance to survive. He's pushing them hard toward cooperation. And I know many people feel disappointed or suspicious whenever deal-making talk appears. But remember the Persian saying, when you throw an apple in the air, it spins 1,000 times. No single deal is the end of the story. It doesn't mean Trump is letting go. The long-term goal remains ending this dangerous regime and bringing forward an Iran that can cooperate in the new world order. Peaceful, trustworthy, and integrated. Stay patient, observe, stay alert. Their own denial is already doing a lot of the heavy lifting. End of quote. Here's what Trump said about the so-called Iranian moderates, number 42.
1: Given the leadership changes that you've talked about in Iran, is this still a leadership that you believe you can negotiate with and ultimately reach a peace deal?
2: I think so.
1: With?
2: Well, you have two. You have the moderates and you have the lunatics. And I think the moderates are more respected. The lunatics want to fight till the end, you know. There will be a very, it'll be a very quick fight. But I call them, you have, just like our country, we have lunatics too. We have, I call them lunatics, I call them stupid people too. But in Iran, they have the moderates that are dying to make a deal, and then you have the lunatics, and I guess they're a little bit afraid of the lunatics, but, and why not? the level of ferocity for protests. You know, the people are watching it. They want to go out on the streets. They have no weapons. They have no guns. We thought the Kurds were going to give us weapons, but the Kurds disappointed us. The Kurds take. They have a great reputation in Congress. Congress says, oh, they fight so hard. No, they fight hard when they get paid. So I'm very disappointed in the Kurds, but they were given. I said it wasn't going to work, by the way. I just have to say it. I disagreed with what they did. They gave it. I said, they'll never get there. And I was right. I like to be right. In this case, too bad. But we sent some guns with ammunition, and they were supposed to be delivered, but they kept it. I said, they're going to keep it. But what do I know? I've only been doing this a short period of time. What do I know?
0: He also said Iran agreed to remove their enriched uranium and then backed out. Number 38.
3: Sir, are you saying the Iranians agreed to allow the removal of all their enriched uranium?
2: Yeah, yeah. Well, they did it 2 days ago. They didn't. Okay. They did 2 days ago. They said, you're going to have to take it. We were going to go with them. But they changed their mind because they didn't put it in the paper. So when they sent us this document that we waited 4 days for, that should have taken 10 minutes to do, look, very simple. We get that. They guarantee no nuclear weapons for a very long period of time and a couple of other minor things, but they just can't get there. So they agree with us, and then they take it back. They said to us that it was so badly obliterated, was the word they actually used, that was my original word, that it got challenged by some of the fake news. But and it wasn't challenged with any knowledge. It was just challenged like they were hoping that this wouldn't have been so successful. No, it was obliterated. We have the greatest military in the world. I built it largely in my first term, and I didn't know I'd be using it quite this much in my second term.
0: As for the status of the ceasefire, number 39.
1: For the time being, the ceasefire remains in place.
2: You know, it's unbelievably weak, I would say. I would call it the weakest right now after reading that piece of garbage they sent us. I didn't even finish reading it. I said, I'm not going to waste my time reading it. I would say it's one of the weakest right now. It's on life support. They understand these are all medical people. Dr. Oz, life support is not a good thing. Do you agree?
4: Bad prognostic.
2: I would say the ceasefire is on massive life support, where the doctor walks in and says, sir, your loved one has approximately a 1% chance of living. Yeah.
5: Mr. President.
2: Daniel, go ahead.
0: Trump is meeting with the head of China. Here's what General Jack Keane said about this, number 41.
6: Certainly, as you mentioned, David, Iran is an issue here, and it cannot be ignored. What the president would like President Xi to do, and he's already had multiple discussions with him, so dealing with Iran, and that is to put even more pressure on the Iranians and then what they have been doing. And certainly they've been providing intelligence, they provided solid fuel for their ballistic missiles, they've been provided other components for their military equipment, and obviously what China wants is clearly this regime in Iran, David, to survive and to recover, because this is their major foothold in the Middle East. And they certainly welcome Iran being able to push back on the United States over the Straits of Hormuz, even though they're being penalized along with that. They like the look.
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14: Hello, mother. Hello, father. Here I am at Campanada. Camp is very entertaining. And they say we'll have some fun if it stops raining. I went hiking.
0: 888-971-SAGE, 888-971-7243. 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
14: Leonard Skinner. 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
0: Song that was very popular when I was growing up about kids going to summer camp. I can relate. Hopefully these kids that you're going to send to an Angel Tree summer camp will have similar positive memories. This is our annual summer Angel Tree campaign. Just started it on Monday. Go to my website, LarryElder.com, if you want to help the children who have a mom or dad, or sometimes even both, in prison, escape their environment, often surrounded by drugs and gangs, and go to a summer camp for a whole week. Outdoor activities, Bible study, fresh air, Christian fellowship around kids who have a parent also behind bars. So these are kids who are going to be with kids who know what they're going through. Just think about how powerful that is. Your gift today of whatever you can give, whatever you feel led to give, will give an at-risk kid in a horrible neighborhood a chance to get out, see other aspects of the world of life. Some of them have never been out of their neighborhoods. Whole week, fresh air, Christian fellowship through Angel Tree Camping. My website, LarryElder.com, there's an Angel Tree banner at the very top where you can make a secure online donation. Or you can phone your gift to 888-206-2855. That's 888-206-2855. I've been to a couple of Angel Tree camps, and I can tell you, you are making a life-changing difference by enabling one of these kids to leave their neighborhood, see trees and fresh air and outdoors, camp activities, sports, with counselors that care about them. Many of these counselors, when they were children, had gone to an Angel Tree camp, and now they're coming back and serving as counselors. I met them. Again, this could be their only opportunity to get out of the neighborhood where they are, get out of that environment, and see there's another aspect to life. And see that life ultimately, no matter your circumstances, is about choices. And you'll be around people that will encourage them to make responsible choices. Angel Tree is where they'll learn about Christ's amazing love for them. And they're going to receive the psychological tools and the encouragement to grow in their faith. So, will you please help send a child to an Angel Tree camp this summer? LarryElder.com. You'll see the banner at the very top. Angel Tree. Or you can phone your gift to 888-206-2855. That's 888-206-2855. I was talking earlier about the deep state, about people that are literally trying to thwart the Trump agenda. WorldNet Daily is placing that one high-ranking Trump official had been reportedly put on leave after the James O'Keefe Media Group released an undercover video showing a budget analyst manager named Benjamin Ellison, works within the executive office of the president. He's on tape saying, "Trump is effing it up for everybody. We've got to get rid of him." He called Trump, quote, "a madman, literally," and then stressed his co-workers, he didn't want them to know his true opinions, and said, quote, "they can't know," close quote. Are you serious? Anyway, this tape came out, and this man, Benjamin Ellison, has now been placed on leave. I presume at some point he'll be fired. When he was contacted for a comment, OMG said he sounded flustered and claimed, quote, "he had no idea what we were talking about," close quote, and hung up the phone. As I said, he's now on administrative leave and is under investigation. Back to Fetterman and his exchange with Bill Maher. I told you this before, Fetterman almost always votes with Democrats. He didn't vote for the big, beautiful bill. But because he supports Trump on Iran, because he supports Israel, and because he says Trump derangement syndrome is what's leading our party, the governor of Pennsylvania has told him, John Fetterman, to get back to being a Democrat. Number 31.
15: No, you're not a believer in marriage, but if you married to someone and you agree 93% of the time, that'd probably be a great marriage. And I'm mystified by it. And what's also on the other side, I've had Republican friends, you know, in office say, they're like, you know, our internals, you're more popular with our people than we are. How? And I don't understand that either. When I vote 93% like a damn line, and I'm more popular with Republicans, I can't explain it.
0: And lest you have some doubt about what Democrats will do if and when they regain control of the House, let alone the presidency, here's James Carville, number 49.
16: They are just going to have to unilaterally add Puerto Rico and the District of Columbia states. They're going to have to, Congress does give, the Constitution gives Congress power over federal elections. I don't think they can redistrict, but they're things they're going to do. They're going to have to do it. They're just going to have to do it. And they may have to expand the court to 13 members.
0: This is a candidate for Congress, Colorado. Check out the policy agenda, number 37.
17: Yeah, I mean, it's just that. We abolish ICE. This is an agency that started in, what, like 2003? Like, this, we had immigration enforcement before ICE existed. We'll have it after it exists. But the thing that I don't think we talk enough about is also what that reform is going to look like. Abolishing ICE is just one step, right? Democrats have been in power multiple times over the last few decades and did nothing to address the immigration reform
18: increased
17: that we actually need.
0: And they want to give all illegal aliens a quote-unquote pathway to citizenship. This is exactly what Tom Homan was talking about. The Democrats intentionally allowed all of these illegal aliens in order to alter the census, to give Democrats more power in Congress. And eventually, if they get their right leaders in on their side, a pathway to citizenship which will fundamentally alter this country and fundamentally alter elections, which is exactly what they want to do. I'm Larry Elder.
14: Swimming. Guys are sailing, playing baseball. Gee, that's better.
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19: Fox News, I'm Ted Lindner. President Trump on his way to China, where he'll meet with leader Xi Jinping. Trump saying he'll ask for his cooperation to reopen the Strait of Hormuz. Fox's Aisha Hosni with more.
20: He did say he's going to have a long talk with him about it, noting, though, that China is the largest buyer of Iranian crude oil.
21: We've had no problem, and he's been a friend of mine. He's been somebody that we get along with.
20: Trump says the ceasefire with Iran is on life support.
19: Tariffs will also be discussed. It's primary night tonight. Shelley Capito has won the Republican nomination for U.S. Senate in West Virginia. Carol Miller wins the Republican nomination for U.S. House in West Virginia's 1st Congressional District. In Nebraska, Pete Ricketts wins the Republican nomination for Senate, and Cindy Burbank wins the Democratic nomination. Jim Pillen wins the Republican nomination for governor in Nebraska, while Lynn Walls wins the Democratic nomination for governor in the state. America's listening to Fox News.
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0: 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I'm Larry Elder. We are Salem News Channel. This morning I looked at the Washington Post, which I read so you don't have to. And there's a long, long piece, news piece, about the people who want Donald Trump dead. I was rather surprised it was in the Washington Post because it's a left-wing paper. This was the headline. The headline now. They're not saying someone should kill Trump, but they're coming close. Somebody should do it has become increasingly popular in online memes. Again, they're not saying someone should kill Trump, but they're coming close. Headline, Washington Post. Somebody should do it. And the Post says that sentence is becoming increasingly popular online. First sentence. Peyton Vanest, V-A-N-E-S-T, who is a 27-year-old popular influencer, uploaded a 62-second TikTok video where it got more than 700,000 likes and 3.2 million views. If you're not familiar with TikTok, trust me, that is a boatload. First sentence. Peyton Vanest was fuming about President Donald Trump when he grabbed his phone and hit record. Somebody should, he declared, pausing for dramatic effect. Somebody should, you know? If somebody knew what needed to be done, that person should probably do it. Then he uploaded it. 62-second video, as I said, 700,000 likes, 3.2 million views. And then he put it on Instagram, where it got another 1.4 million views. This was posted 18 days before the third attempt on the president's life in less than 2 years. And the Washington Post, this long article, says more and more things like that are online. It says one of the earliest ones to go viral was a TikTok video from a Brooklyn comedian referring to Elon Musk and Donald Trump. And the comedian said someone should, quote, throw their life away. Take one for the team. Meaning, kill Trump, kill Elon Musk. You'll probably be killed too, but it'll be worth it. Got millions of views. Quote, researchers who study how violence multiplies told the Washington Post they are concerned about the Post's reach and impact. Quotes a professor from University of Notre Dame who studies how social media dehumanizes enemies. So he first encountered this when a teenage family member saw one of these posts. He asked a few students on campus whether they'd seen it. Every single one had seen it and knew what he meant. The professor said, and I'm quoting him, "I've never seen it quite like this. People are in a dark place." End of quote. The Washington Post interviewed six people who described, quote, a range of complex and sometimes contradictory reasons for posting their own spin on somebody should do it. Most characterize their posts, writes the Washington Post, as a way to vent rage against an administration they say is committing actual violence against its citizens. Most say they weren't appealing for Trump's assassination. One woman, though, acknowledged that she did hope somebody would kill Trump. And they quote her, "Anyone who engages in or endorses political violence or assassination culture should be condemned in the harshest possible terms. But, you know, I don't have a violent bone in my body. I would never do it myself. But Grace said she would be happy if somebody happened to kill Trump." They quote a psychologist and co-founder of something called Violence Prevention Project. Literally, this kind of social permission worries violent experts. Sometimes it's kind of a seminal case. When they get tons and tons of attraction, that starts the contagion. End of quote. I'm Larry Elder.
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1: 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I am Larry Elder. 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Man. Darren is in Lake Charles, Louisiana. Darren, you're on the Larry Elder Show.
2: Yes, I'm here. It's Larry.
1: How you doing, Darren?
2: I'm doing good. Good to talk to you.
1: You too.
2: Been trying and trying. I finally got through. Can you hear
1: me? You just kind of went faint.
2: Oh, okay. I'm crossing a bridge right now. I had a question about the filibuster.
1: Mm-hmm.
2: Right before break, I seen you kind of touched on the subject. I just have a simple question. Maybe it's too simple, but since the filibuster is just a rule, and we just tear it up, pass what we want, like the SAVE Act and everything, and right before midterms, make it law. It's kind of simple. Maybe it's too simple.
1: No, Darren, it's not too simple, which is exactly what Trump wants John Thune, the Republican leader in the Senate, to do. And Thune is reluctant to do it because he believes, as I believe, that even if he does it and you pass the SAVE Act, which essentially means that you have to show proof of citizenship to register to vote, photo ID to vote, no biological man committing against women in sports, and no gender-altering surgery on minors. That's what the SAVE Act is all about. And majority of Americans support photo voter ID and requiring citizens to show eligibility to vote. Majority of whites, independents, blacks, all support it. Democrats do not. You have to ask yourself why. And I believe the answer is it'll make it far more difficult for them to cheat in elections. Democrats get mad when I say that. But please explain to me how it is that an issue that enjoys overwhelming support, three parts of it, voting parts of it, the biological men committing against women part, and not allowing gender-affirming surgery, however they call it, on minors. Overwhelmingly popular. Why would you oppose that? And President Trump has asked the Senate, because it's a Senate rule, and you're right, it's not law, it's a rule, to do away with it. And that means you can pass all these things with a simple majority. And Thune's argument is, fine, we do that. When and if the Democrats take control of the Senate, and someday they will use the same procedure to cram through all the nonsense that they want, up to and including statehood for Washington, D.C., creating two more Democrat senators, statehood for Puerto Rico, creating two more Democrat senators, expanding the number of justices in the Supreme Court to as many as what James Carville is talking about, 12 or 13, whatever it is, in order to overturn the Republican-appointed conservative majority. Amnesty, all the things that they want to do, they'll have a much easier time to do that if we do away with the filibuster. That's John Thune's argument, and it makes a lot of sense. And whatever it is that we do under nuking the filibuster, they'll probably come in and they'll reverse it. The only argument we have is that the reason for the filibuster is to protect the rights of the minority, so they're not steamrolled. So you have to get a supermajority to pass rules. It's been a law, been followed for a very long period of time. But the president is concerned about what would happen when and if the Democrats take over. Let's again play James Carville laying it all out, number 49.
3: They are just going to have to unilaterally add Puerto Rico and the District of Columbia states. They're going to have to, the Constitution gives Congress power over federal elections. I don't think they can redistrict, but they're things they're going to do. They're going to have to do it. They're just going to have to do it. And they may have to expand the court to 13 members.
1: I said 12, 13. Board Czar Tom Homan was asked whether he is still pursuing an agenda of mass deportation. Here's what he said, number 12.
4: Tom, what do you say to people that say you can't logistically deport that many people?
5: I'll give one hell of a shot. I mean, bottom line is we're not going to give up on President Trump's promise to the American people of mass deportations. And look, we're going to do the best we can to enforce immigration law, and that's what we're doing now. We already had a record this past year. I mean, the prior record was Obama administration in 2012. I actually got an award from President Obama for that. Of course, they don't want to admit it now. That was 409,000. We blew that out of the water, and we're going to blow it again out of the water next year. So, you know, for those who say we can't possibly move that many people, we'll see. We're going to give it our best shot and try as hard as we can to enforce immigration law, because we need to send a message to the whole world that, you know, for the non-criminals, most of them here are non-criminals, right? But we need to send a message to the whole world that it's not okay to enter the country illegally, which is a crime. Not okay to ignore a judge's order. Just don't commit another crime and we're not looking for you. That's not the message we're sending. If you violate the laws of this country and you're here illegally, we're looking for you.
1: Meanwhile, this is a message LA City Council is sending. Number 3.
6: The proposal would pave the way for tax-paying non-citizens to vote in local elections. It could end up on the ballot in November, but the measure is facing some opposition.
7: And CBS LA's Joy Benedict was in North Hollywood today and asked voters what they think about that proposal.
8: For me, this is a simple issue of fairness.
9: LA City Council member Hugo Soto Martinez speaking out Thursday about his new proposal to allow non-citizen voting in local elections.
1: So this is their agenda, to allow non-citizens to vote in local elections and eventually let them vote in other elections. Tom Homan talks about sanctuary cities. Number 13.
4: If 600,000, 605,000 was the number last year, and you're saying we haven't seen anything yet, what kind of numbers can we expect this year?
5: Well, look, we're in the process of hiring 10,000 more agents. I think we got about 7,000 on board. We got 3,000 in the pipeline through the academy. So we have more resources to do this work. And we're going to continue doing that. We're going to continue to surge resources, especially the sanctuary cities, because we know we have a problem there. So I expect the numbers to increase while the border numbers continue to decrease.
1: Now, when it comes to supplements, there are really two things that matter. Does it work? Can you trust it? 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

0: my friend. 971-888-971-7243, Larry Elder, Salem News Channel. I got a question for you. 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We have a few minutes left. This is an ad attacking Spencer Pratt, the man who wants to be mayor of L.A. Now listen to the ad, and you tell me why this is a bad thing. Number 23.
1: Republican Spencer Pratt is the last thing Los Angeles needs for mayor. Pratt opposes using taxpayer money to build brand new houses for our unhoused neighbors, saying it's time for the homeless to get help or get out. Pratt thinks LA needs thousands more police officers rather than more social workers, and Republican Spencer Pratt thinks public employee unions should have less power, not more. LA is on the right track and needs to stay the course. Vote no on Republican Spencer Pratt.
0: What exactly was objectionable? And this was a meltdown on CNN. One of the panelists said that Spencer Pratt was pushing straight-up common sense. Number 22.
2: I mean, his odds are going up. We'll see. This is a really uphill battle for him. But I think Republicans should be taking copious notes, because he's literally, you just got to embrace common sense and be normal. And he is calling out the fact that leftists in L.A. seem to be fine with letting people, you know, shoot up in front of schools. They're fine with dogs getting injected with fentanyl. They're doing nothing. And he's calling out some very obvious things that the vast majority of Americans can agree on. And he's going viral because of it. People want common sense.
3: Is this common sense for real? Like, as an LA voter, as someone that will vote for mayor in Los Angeles, I'm telling you, this is the opposite of common sense. This is so embarrassing. I am so exhausted of being surrounded by this level of idiocy. It is not... This guy is not practical. This man's plan was to live off his reality fame. When that dwindled, he wanted to be an influencer. When that dwindled, he tried
0: okay,
3: to make his
0: okay,
3: wife...
0: Okay, so you're not enamored with Mr. Pratt. Trump on the filibuster, number two.
4: You push on True Social, calling on Senate Republicans to blow up the filibuster. It's a big issue with MAGA. MAGA wants you to get rid of it.
5: They should
4: Why
5: do,
4: don't
5: it?
4: Do it.
5: Why don't they do it?
4: I don't know.
5: I have no idea. You know why, I guess? Because they have three or four that are like hardline, the same ones, that are hardline no to everything. And you don't have all of them, you know, we have a very small majority.
0: And John so a good Trump man says, hey, if we don't do it, first chance they get, they'll do it. And he's not wrong. I'm Larry Elder. See you tomorrow. God bless.
6: What can I say? Mamba out.
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15: Iran at the top of his mind. I'm Lisa Lacera, Fox News. Even as President Trump heads to China for a meeting with President Xi Jinping.
16: Their military's gone. It's wiped out. And we're only going to make a good deal. And we'll see. what happens.
15: The president says he expects the two to discuss Iran, but told reporters he doesn't see a need for China to intervene. The conflict in Iran has cost tens of billions so far.
17: Most of the money spent on Operation Epic Fury is attributed to replenishing stockpiles of weapons and munitions, as well as maintenance. But the $29 billion total does not include the cost of repairing damage done to U.S. bases in the region by Iranian missile and drone strikes.
16: We don't know what our future posture is going to be. We don't know how those bases would be reconstructed, and we don't know what percentage our allies and partners will pay for that reconstruction.
17: Pentagon Comptroller Jay Hurst outlining the cost at a Senate hearing about defense spending. The administration is asking Congress for a $1.5 trillion Pentagon budget in the upcoming fiscal year.
15: Fox's Jared Halpern at the White House. Former Arcadia, California Mayor Eileen Wang has pled guilty to charges of acting as a foreign agent to China.
18: Prosecutors say between 2020 and 2022, 4 years before she was sworn in as mayor, she worked at the direction and control of Chinese government officials. Federal authorities say Wang operated a website claiming it was a news source for local Chinese American community. Instead, she's accused of using it to promote pro-Chinese content at the direction of the communist government.
15: Fox's Christina Coleman in Los Angeles. Federal authorities say Eileen Wang's former fiance was her accomplice. He's serving 4 years in federal prison after pleading guilty to acting as an illegal agent for China. The South Carolina State Senate fell short of the majority needed to extend their legislative session so they could consider changes in their congressional districts. 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
5: Welcome to the Sean Hannity Show. My name is Rose, and I'll be spending the afternoon with you, and that is absolutely okay with me. I love Sean's audience. Sean is traveling to China with the president, and Linda talked to him earlier today. So we're going to be bringing you that interview, that segment at the half hour. So stay tuned for that. Kind of an exciting show today. We've got so many great guests. It's just unbelievable. So stay with us the next 3 hours. But you know, first I'd like to offer a perspective, and it's the kind of perspective that only comes with time. And I admit it was something that AOC said that motivated me to address the issue of our country and why we celebrate this 250 year anniversary. And I'll go more into details about what she said. You heard a little bit of it in the opening, but we'll talk about that later in the show. But first, let's talk about 250 years, because that number isn't just history. It's a responsibility. Because when a nation reaches a moment like this, it's no longer only looking back at what was built, but it's looking directly at what will be preserved. America at 250 is not simply a celebration of endurance. It's a moment of evaluation and of reflection, and asking whether the ideas that shape this country will shape us, and whether the principles that form this

0: republic still hold firm in the way we live, lead, and the way we govern today. And I have to say, this isn't just another milestone on a calendar. You know, it's an opportunity to celebrate. It's not an anniversary that we acknowledge and move past, but this is a moment that invites reflection. And I think it's serious reflection that needs to be had, because it's about the kind of nation that we are, what kind of people we've become, and what kind of future we're building right now. Because the truth is, a nation is never just defined by its past. It's defined by what it chooses to do with the present. And in this present moment, I believe that we're living inside the ongoing story of a republic that was built on extraordinary ideas like liberty, self-governance, responsibility, and the belief that rights come not from government, but from someone higher than government. And you know what I'm going to say, you know me, but it comes from God and God alone. Because for 250 years, those ideas have been tested and they've been challenged, and yeah, they've been defended, and at times they've been taken for granted, but they still remain the foundation of who we are. So the question isn't whether those ideas were true in 1776. The question is whether we still believe they are worth preserving in 2026. And you know what? That decision is made over time in the choices that we make, and what we're willing to defend and what we're willing to ignore. And that's what makes this moment different. That's why this 250-year matters, not just because of what we remember, but because of what we choose right now. Because we're living in a time when people feel uncertain about the direction of the country. I mean, there are really deep concerns about our representative leadership, about institutions, division, and about whether the system itself can hold. And what has always been true is this: the strength of this republic has never rested solely in Washington, nor was it supposed to, really, or in one moment of leadership, or even in one institution. It has rested in the people, in their willingness to engage, to participate, and to hold fast to the principles that make self-government possible in the first place. So that does bring us to where we are today. If this republic is to endure another 250 years or even another generation, it's not going to happen by accident. It's going to require attention and, I think, conviction. And it's going to require a willingness in moments like this one to ask hard questions. And we've got to face honest truths. What do we believe about this country? And what are we willing to preserve? What are we willing to do individually and collectively to make sure that what was handed to us isn't lost on our watch? Because what we do now matters more than we often realize. And I know that these obstacles can seem huge, like we have our very own Goliath that we're facing. And as a matter of fact, speaking of Goliath, you know, for 40 days, Goliath's aim was to strike fear in the hearts of the Israelites. He would just stand and challenge them. I mean, he just showed up day after day, larger than life. He was louder than anyone else. And basically, he was daring them to respond. But you know what? Over time, something happened, not to their strength, but to their spirit. This is a nation that had seen victory before. Think about that. And then suddenly, they began to believe it couldn't withstand the threat. And that's how intimidation works. It doesn't always conquer from the outside. It wears people down from the inside. It convinces them that they are smaller than they are, that they are outmatched, and that resistance is useless. You know, that's the message that we've been getting for far too many years now. And even people of faith falter when they let fear take hold, because truth and real courage is not found in size or strength. It's found in faith in the Lord. And that matters, because fear has always been the tool used to shift the balance. And you know that you've heard it said that this nation was founded as a government of the people, by the people, for the people. And there's a reason for that, because as long as the people stand firm, that balance holds. Remember how we were warned that when the people fear the government, there's tyranny, but when the government fears the people, there's liberty? That's the tension, and that's the moment, because just like in that valley long ago, the real battle isn't just about the size of the threat. It's about whether people will stand or step back in fear. And there are a lot of aspects of our government that appear like a Goliath to us. And you know that that's true. Forces that grow so large, they are so loud, and they are so entrenched that they begin to overshadow the very people they're supposed to serve. So the question is the same that the Israelites face. Do we stand in fear, or do we remember who we are? Because that question is in front of us again. The real battle was never about the giant. It was about whether the people would remember who they were. We've been talking about a republic that was given and a responsibility to keep it. But that raises a harder question. What stands in the way? Because every generation faces something. Our founders had a king that they had to face. That was their giant. But for us, it feels something much larger. It feels it's more entrenched, and it's something that grows in size and influence until we all begin to believe that it can't be challenged. That sound familiar? And that's where this becomes more than history. Today, fear doesn't always look like a battlefield. Sometimes it looks like silence, like stepping back. Like, and you know, this is true of me. I'll be very honest with you. And if you're honest, you'll say the same can be true of you. Sometimes we choose not to speak or not to stand or not to support issues because it might cost us something. I mean, our intentions suddenly become to stay off of a list or avoid that attention. Or how about letting somebody else take the risk? You know that we do that. And little by little, though, without even realizing it, people begin to do exactly what intimidation was meant to produce. They stand down. When David stepped forward in faith, he didn't just face the giant. He exposed its weakness. So think about that. In our time, because the strength of any overwhelming force depends on one thing, that people believe it can't be challenged. But the minute that we stand, the minute that we speak and act together, that's where the balance begins to shift. And then the real weakness of any giant is this: it cannot withstand a people who refuse to be intimidated, a people who remain engaged, a people who remember who they are and act on it. David remembered who he was. David remembered the victories of his nation. We've got to remember that way. We don't surrender ground that was never meant to be given away. We have to stand with courage and with conviction. And, you know, I'm going to say this, with faith, because the same truth that carried David still carries us. The battle was never decided by the size of the giant, but the willingness of the people to stand and face it. And you know what? That's very much like the willingness and courage that our forefathers exhibited. And that brings us right back to the question before us. 250 years later, will we face the giant and demand less of government and more of, for, and by the people? And guess what? The future of this country depends on how you answer that question. I love this country so much, and it brings me to tears when I talk about stuff like this, because there is so much at stake, and we really got to get serious about this, and we have to identify the times that we're living in, and we have to be ready, if called upon, to stand boldly and to speak boldly for what we believe to be true, and that is that we are a nation established under God for liberty for all of us. And I pray that we all keep that in mind as we celebrate these 250 years of a republic that has been held on by a thread, but we're still holding on to it. So God bless you and God bless this country. And I'm going to ask if you do me a favor before we go to break. I want you to check out my social media, of course. I'm under Rose Unplugged on all platforms, but I have to tell you about a new show on Real Life Network. 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And there we take prayer requests and we have a daily devotional that's coming soon. And we also have free weekly newsletters encouraging and uplifting you every day because life can get really tough, as you well know. All right. So my name is Rose. I'll be back with more on the Sean Hannity Show. A lot of great speakers coming up. Newt Gingrich, JP DeGantz, Bill Riley is joining us, and also the faith director for the White House, Jenny Korn. So stay with us. 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

0: Welcome back to the Sean Hannity Show. My name is Rose, and I referenced AOC in my monologue, and I do want to talk about that right now. I'm going to get some of my thoughts in. One of the things that she said recently was that the American Revolution was against the billionaires of their time, and we are declaring independence from such an extreme marriage of wealth and power and the state that the voices of everyday people did not exist. Okay, so as you can imagine, she did receive a lot of criticism for those remarks. It's amazing because she's wrong again, but who's surprised? The American Revolution was against an overreaching tyrant. It was a distant intrusion on a new way of life here. It was a governing force that knew no limits, and it imposed itself into the lives of the people who wanted and desired freedom. Now, allow me the pleasure of setting the record straight. And too bad AOC never learned anything in school, but she isn't fully to blame. It's our educational system, to be sure. But here's a history lesson that I offer AOC. Many of the leading figures of the American Revolution and the architects of the U.S. Constitution were wealthy landowners. They were merchants, lawyers, plantation owners, or businessmen by the standards of their time. For example, George Washington was one of the wealthiest men in Virginia. He owned extensive land and businesses. Thomas Jefferson came from Virginia's planter class. John Hancock was a very wealthy merchant. Robert Morris helped finance the war effort with his fortune. Okay, he did with his fortune. Alexander Hamilton himself was not born wealthy, but many of his allies in the Federalist movement were part of the commercial and financial elite. So the revolution was not a class uprising against the rich or billionaires, as AOC refers to them. It was a political and constitutional conflict over issues like self-government, taxation without representation, British control over colonial commerce, individual liberties, and the belief that rights came from God, not from government. So these are things that AOC clearly never learned, or maybe it just doesn't fit into her narrative. In fact, a lot of colonial elites, by the way, led the independence movement. The slogan was not eat the rich. It was resistance to centralized power and defense of what they saw as inherited English liberties. That said, the revolution was supported by people all across economic classes. So we had farmers, we had tradesmen, laborers, clergy, and merchants. And not all of the wealthy colonists supported independence. A lot of affluent Americans stayed loyal to Britain as loyalists. So it wasn't about money. It would be inaccurate to frame this revolution simply as a war of the poor against the rich. It was far more complicated. It was a coalition movement centered on liberty, and it was centered on representation and independence from British tyranny. That's what it was about. And it makes me sick that, but you know what? I'll tell you something. I know that she is establishing and laying a foundation for something greater. And I want to get to that later on because she talked about her ambition being way bigger than running for president. Those words should scare you, and you've got to ask yourself the question. What ambition is way bigger than running for president? Is it some sort of global effort? The connections that she's making all across this country with other socialists, communists? You got to wonder. And some people might have thought, oh, I'm really glad she's not running for president. Me, I thought, oh my God, what is she doing? What is she planning? To say that your ambition is way bigger than running for president, it begs the question, what is that ambition? Coming up next is an interview that Linda conducted with Sean Hannity. So he's going to tell you a lot about his trip. He's traveling right now with the president. So that is coming up next on the Sean Hannity Show. Check me out at Rose Unplugged, all platforms, and Real Life Network. Look for Rose Unplugged. You'll find my show there. I love being here with all of you. We've got lots to cover this afternoon, so don't go far away. We'll be right back.
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2: Fox News, I'm Ted Lindner. President Trump on his way to China, where he'll meet with leader Xi Jinping. Trump saying he'll ask for his cooperation to reopen the Strait of Hormuz. Fox's Aisha Hosni with more.
3: He did say he's going to have a long talk with him about it, noting, though, that China is the largest buyer of Iranian crude oil.
4: We've had no problem, and he's been a friend of mine. He's been somebody that we get along with.
3: Trump says the ceasefire with Iran is on life support.
2: Tariffs will also be discussed. It's primary night tonight. Shelley Capito has won the Republican nomination for U.S. Senate in West Virginia. Carol Miller wins the Republican nomination for U.S. House in West Virginia's 1st Congressional District. In Nebraska, Pete Ricketts wins the Republican nomination for Senate, and Cindy Burbank wins the Democratic nomination. Jim Pillen wins the Republican nomination for governor in Nebraska, while Lynn Walls wins the Democratic nomination for governor in the state. 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
1: Welcome back, ladies and gentlemen. It's bottom of the hour, 3:30 here on the East Coast, and we are so happy to have you back with us here on the Sean Hannity Show. And guess what we have on the line? Not an impersonator, the real deal, our very own Sean Hannity, as promised, checking in from his trip on the way to China.
2: No, we're in joint base. Andrew's getting ready to take off.
1: Oh, my God, don't ruin my moment. I'm trying to make this big, larger than life, you know? You're on your way. It's epic.
2: Some rules, Radio 101. Let me tell you, ladies and gentlemen, you know, you have to talk to the listener directly. You know, that's rule number one in radio. How many years have you been in radio?
1: Am I not allowed to be polite and call them ladies and gentlemen?
2: Ladies and gentlemen, children of all ages, what is this, Ringling Brothers Circus?
1: You could be your own circus show. I mean, I didn't want to tell you and hurt your feelings, but I hear you're going to be doing some interesting things in China, so who am I to judge?
2: It'll be interesting for sure.
1: How has it been so far? You sound exhausted.
2: No, I'm actually trying to talk low because there's like a room full of people out there, including a million Secret Service people. But it's in a whole room. I've already had my bags checked and all that sort of thing. And I will tell you, they do a great job. I will tell you, the brave men and women in Secret Service are amazing. The number of people, the logistics involved in this is unbelievable when you actually watch it up close and personal. Now, for the president, it's easy for him. I mean, somebody will pack his clothes, get him ready. I mean, he's been busy all day. The Secretary of War has been in hearings all day. I understand he's coming on the trip. I'm just getting a little bit of word that, you know, there are going to be a lot of people on the plane. I don't want to give it away now, and hopefully I'll get a chance to talk to a lot of them and be feeding all that back to you. And, you know, it's not a fun trip. It's not a play trip. It's a work trip. And it's really important, too. I mean, look, I don't care, you know, what's going on with Iran. I believe is going to resolve itself, as I say every day. And I think that will be sooner than later. It will be on the president's timetable, not anyone else's. It is interesting, the new quotient there, which is the UAE now, you know, separating from OPEC. I think that will help increase oil production, which will lower prices, supply and demand crisscross. That dictates the price. And I think that's going to be very good. But they're also engaged themselves with the Iranians, which is now another problem because you got the U.S., Israel, now the UAE. And, you know, I think on the other side of this, I think the guy that's been most right on it is probably Lindsey Graham. So that's going to be a part of it. But with all that said, you know, our number one top geopolitical foe is China. And, you know, for example, you know, a very close friend of mine who's a great inventor. And he has more patents than anybody I know in the world, and every one of those patents, without exception, has been stolen by the communist Chinese. I know Elon Musk is going to be here. How much of his technology that he developed, for example, for electric cars, was likely taken by the Chinese?
1: Without question.
2: He meant to be a partner. And you know I love Tesla because I own one. It's the best car I've ever driven. And I didn't buy it for, quote, environmental reasons. But so, you know, there's a lot of high stakes issues here in play. I'm sure the issue of Taiwan will come up. I'm sure the Iranian situation comes up. I'm sure the Strait of Hormuz comes up. You know, the president also, you know, people really, it frustrates me that they don't listen to him and they don't want to understand him. They just have this knee-jerk reaction to hate him. But one thing he's always made clear that people do need to understand, he expects his geopolitical foes to be looking out for their country first. He's America first, and he expects President Xi to be China first. He expects Putin to be Russia first. And, you know, the Iranians are too stupid to be anything first because they just want to be suicidal and dumb. Because they come from a death cult. So I don't know if you can even count them in any category. The North Koreans would be the same thing. You know, it was pretty miraculous what the president did in his first term with Kim Jong-un, little rocket man. All he ever gave of Kim Jong-un was his time. And that's it. And then the rockets stopped being tested. They stopped being fired. The remains of American soldiers that have been held for decades and decades were returned. And, you know, we kind of hit this space of detente that is, for the most part, held ever since. Do I expect that there's going to be any massive, huge revelations? No, but I can tell you this. The one thing that I know about President Trump, having known him for 30 years, is he leaves nothing on the table. He will leave nothing unsaid. And whatever he wants to tell President Xi, he's going to tell him. If he thinks a deal is in the best interest of the U.S., he will make that deal. If it's not, he's not making that deal. And all these people, they're going to be scratching their stupid, you know, legacy media mob wooden heads that don't want to understand him, will never be able to absorb that that's what his agenda is. Interesting, fun side note part of this, when I went with him on the Gulf State trip, and we went to Saudi Arabia and Qatar, Qatar, however you prefer to pronounce it, and the UAE, I'm just telling you from experience, the man does not sleep, period, end of sentence.
1: I know somebody like that.
2: Who? Me.
1: Yeah, exactly like that.
2: In the 30 years I've known President Trump, I have talked to him every hour on the 24-hour clock. That means 1 a.m., 2 a.m., 3 a.m., 4 a.m., 5 a.m., 6 a.m., 7 a.m., you name it. We've spoken multiple times in every hour. And, you know, you have to admire somebody that is that devoted, dedicated to his job. I mean, people wonder, you know, the media got no access to Joe Biden. Joe Biden was not capable of doing what Donald Trump does on a daily basis, right? And President Trump does it every day. I thought he was hilarious yesterday. And they're like a bunch of robotic, you know, brain dead people. They don't get his sense of humor. He's just messing with them the whole time. No one human being on the face of the earth takes up more space in people's brains than Donald J. Trump. It's just
1: and he does it rent free. I mean, he really is. He's always a capitalist.
2: I mean, look at Gavin Newsom, for example. Case in point. Now, I have lived rent-free in his head. I don't know why he's obsessed with constantly, you know, going after me, but it's nothing compared to his stalking of President Trump. And I actually think in the end, he's kind of fell for the bait, and I think he hurts himself every time he does it, because then that gives Trump another reason to hit him, which is awesome.
1: Yeah, but I think to your point, you know, Gavin Newsom, first of all, how he ever got through that thick, disgusting mound of hair on his head to even get rent-free in his brain is amazing. But to be perfectly fair to you, Sean, you know,
2: put a filter on Linda. So, you know, for the rest of the week, while I'll be reporting in every day, and we're going to send back interviews every day, I am not responsible for whatever comes out of your mouth.
1: What does that mean? First of all, I'm always on my best behavior. Take it easy.
2: First of all, you know, silver palate pasta.
1: Listen, if that's the worst thing that comes out of my mouth, the audience will be grateful because I say it right and you don't.
2: In this room, how do you say sauce? Just asking. Sauce. He says it like a normal person.
1: First of all, you asked a stranger. For all I know, you gave him a 20. I can't see anything.
2: New York. No, I'm not giving him a 20. I didn't give him a 100. I didn't give him a penny. How do you say talk radio? Talk radio. Normal. Not like you. It's not talk radio. It's not New York. It's not silver palate pasta sauce. You know, you do know that you speak an entirely different language that I have to decipher.
1: You're this is how you want to part for China. China. You know, I know somebody else who's very popular who talks a little different.
2: Oh.
1: Mr. Trump.
2: Yeah, but he's just messing around. You can't help it.
1: That's not true. Are you going to ask the president about Eileen Wang while you're on the plane?
2: The woman that was...
1: The mayor.
2: Yeah.
1: Of Arcadia, who is an illegal agent for China. I'm like, oh, this is a fun way to start the trip.
2: Yeah, but and then she got elected mayor. I couldn't believe
1: it. I know. I'm like, oh, Newsom, did you know her too? I'm just curious. Maybe that's why he's so freaked out.
2: Look, one of the biggest issues, Fox covered it today, to me, is why is China buying up thousands and thousands of acres of American farmland, ranch land, land near military installations? That troubles me a lot. I mean, if I went over there with a boatload of money, like all the money you have, and I tried to buy up those very things in President Xi's China, do you think I'd get to first base? Do you think I'd have any shot?
1: Absolutely not.
2: That?
1: Absolutely not.
2: Not. Well, why are we letting them do it?
1: 100% right. I'm very afraid of these AI data centers. That's the stuff that has my stomach turning. We're seeing a lot of eminent domain foreclosures.
2: Yeah. Where is she out in California?
1: Who, Eileen Wang?
2: Yeah.
1: She is in Arcadia, California.
2: Yeah, that's what I thought.
1: Instead of being the People's Republic of China, it's the People's Republic of California. It works out just great for her.
2: Look, we have a couple of things working in our favor going in. Their economy is going to Adam Schiff. That's number one. Number two, the president being tough on trade and tariffs, that has put a dent in their economy. I don't like that there are reports they've been helping the Iranians. They're close to the Russians. You know, they're close to all the wrong people. There is an axis of evil, but there's always been one. And, you know, there probably always will be one. And in this case, it's Russia, it's China, it's Iran, it's North Korea. And so, you know, I mean, the only thing I can say is, I mean, I wish people had a greater understanding and confidence. There's nothing that's not going to be said there. I mean, when you have President Trump, Marco Rubio, Pete Hegseth, all these people, you know, none of them are going to give a flying rip what President Xi thinks. They're not. And he can bring up whatever agenda items they want. Unless it's beneficial to America, it's just not going to happen. It's really that simple. Do I wish I could be a fly on the wall? Hell yeah. I mean, I think that'd be the coolest thing on earth. But, you know, I've got to be able to pay the bills.
1: Listen, you are in a very unique experience, and that was why I had said to you that I wanted you to do this without the stress of a million other things on your shoulders, like this show. So
2: it was also technically a little more
1: dramatic
2: than usual.
1: But I do think, Sean, in some regard, I mean, you know, we're all kind of watching you. You're taking this trip for all of us. You know, you're the average Joe on the plane, right? You're the guy who gets to go, and you kind of are that fly on the wall.
2: I'm like the son of the prison guard, waiter, and, you know, family court officer that gets, you know, that, trust me, growing up, nobody ever thought I'd be on Air Force One. I do pinch myself. It is a great honor. And to kind of pass that experience on and be able to pass it on to our great audience, which has given me this amazing life, I'm so grateful to all of them. It did get a little eerie last week when the guy called in. I have a premonition. Don't go. Don't go on the trip.
1: That was creepy.
2: Yeah, well, unfortunately, people in my life heard it, too. I'm like, oh, no.
1: Listen, man, everybody's got a family. And, you know, you're somebody's, you know, spouse, somebody's brother, somebody's father.
2: My last words. What did I say? You know what I said. First of all,
1: hasta la vista, baby. I thought it was weird, yeah.
2: What did I say?
1: Hasta la vista, baby.
2: Well, I could say, you can add that to my remarks. I'll put that in there. I said, first of all, thank you for the amazing, undeserved life that I've had, number one. And I want everyone to keep fighting for the greatest country God gave man. I want God to bless all of our audience, all of the people, my kids, everyone, Ainsley, everyone near and dear, my radio family, my TV family, my audiences. Thank you so much. I love you all. I will be praying for all of you. I know where I'm going. I believe that there is a God in heaven, and that's where we're all headed. We all really are on God's time when you think about it.
1: We're never promised more than the day we're in. And on that note, Sean Hannity, safe travels, and we will check in with you tomorrow.
2: Dumping me off my own show.
1: I am. It's actually kind of fun. It's a lot of power.
2: Wow. That didn't take long. All right. I will be checking in tomorrow from China. All right.
1: All right, boss. Safe travels.
2: Have a great show. Tell Rose we love her and I said hi.
1: Will do, boss.
2: All right. Talk later.
1: Talk later. All right, ladies and gentlemen, even though Sean doesn't like that I say that, we are so happy to be with you. We hope you enjoyed that little bit of time with Sean. If you'd like to give Rose a call, please call us at 800-941-SEAN. That's 800-941-7326. We'll be right back.
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16: Heading to Beijing, I'm Chris DeMeo, Fox News. President Trump is heading to China for a high-stakes summit with China's leader.
17: President Trump says he expects to have a long conversation with President Xi Jinping about the war in Iran.
18: He's been a friend of mine. He's been somebody that we get along with. And I think you're going to see that good things are going to happen. This is going to be a very exciting trip.
17: China is a major buyer of Iranian oil, and the administration has sought to use Beijing to pressure Iran to make a peace deal. Still, before leaving the White House, President Trump said he is not asking for China to intervene in negotiations, adding the U.S. doesn't need any help with Iran. At the White House, Jared Halpern, Fox News.
16: Tensions are rising between the U.S. and Iran again after President Trump determined the ceasefire is on life support. Fox's Trey Yingst is in Tel Aviv.
19: Secretary of War Pete Hegseth on Capitol Hill today told lawmakers the United States has a plan if escalation with Iran is necessary. The Middle East is bracing for the possibility that the region returns to war in the days ahead. The Speaker of Iran's parliament, Mohammad Khalibaf, posted to X saying our armed forces are ready to deliver a well-deserved response to any aggression. Mistaken strategy and mistaken decisions will always lead to mistaken results. The whole world has already figured this out. We are prepared for all options. They will be surprised. The threatening language comes after President Trump rejected the Iranian response to the U.S. proposal, calling it a piece of garbage.
16: And the tensions come as Pentagon officials say the war with Iran has cost at least $29 billion. Denver airport workers initially missed a security breach by a man who scaled an 8-foot perimeter fence and crossed a runway where he was hit and killed by a plane with 231 people on board. The 41-year-old entered the airport and crossed the runway as a Frontier Airlines plane attempted to take off. The medical examiner says he died by suicide. 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
5: Welcome back to the Sean Hannity Show. My name is Rose. Joining me now is former Speaker of the House and best-selling author Newt Gingrich. And by the way, check out the podcast Newt's World. I think you'll really enjoy it. Welcome to the show, Speaker. How are you?
6: That's great, Rose. How are you
5: doing? Doing well, thank you. I was hoping we could start with President Trump's visit to China and the number of business leaders that are traveling with him. We have Tesla CEO Elon Musk. We have Apple CEO Tim Cook. We've got Boeing CEO. That's just a name of few. How closely does this reflect how investment strategy is now tied to policy direction between Washington
6: and Beijing? There are a couple of different things going on. I mean, I think we're interested in more investments from China and more investments in China. And frankly, for a lot of our biggest companies, China is just a huge market. And so I think you have people who are very interested in protecting themselves in that market and in showing their support for a U.S.-China agreement on trade. And I think that's probably a positive sign. I mean, it's an important visit. And I know that on both sides, they have been for weeks preparing and planning and trying to get it right. So this is not a small thing.
5: No, it's not. And you've been known to be a great strategist. I mean, what do you anticipate being the primary purpose of the visit? And what outcomes do you think are necessary or even possible moving forward? And also, will Taiwan be a major discussion point? Yeah, I think we might have lost the speaker. So, all right. So we will hopefully maybe we'll get him back. If not, we'll just continue without him.

0: until he does come back. But I do think it's interesting. You know, it's when we talk about all of the CEOs that are joining them, the other business leaders from this country, and I know that it's important to them, but I want to find out about the fine line there, though, too, because we talk about trying to limit what we've sent out to China and what we are establishing here in our own country. For example, let's talk about prescriptions and drugs and medications and how we really should start manufacturing those things right here in this country. So how do we kind of balance all of that? That was one of the things I wanted to ask him. And I do hope that I have a chance. Okay, great. He is back with us. Okay. So I think that you heard my question. I asked about Taiwan being a major discussion point and what you really anticipate as a primary purpose of the visit and the outcome.
1: Well, I think both Taiwan and Iran will be major discussion points. But as I started to say earlier, I think historically the biggest breakthrough may be on how do we manage artificial intelligence, because we are beginning to have systems that are frankly scary, that have such an enormous ability to learn that we have to really take seriously how we are going to deal with it. And that can only be done if the U.S. and China work together.
0: Do you anticipate them agreeing to work together on that, or do they really care how we feel about all of this?
1: No. I think this is such a big threat to all of us that I think, Henry Kissinger has said before he passed away that he thought artificial intelligence might be the greatest single event in human history and how much it changes everything. And there's some evidence now of some breakthroughs that are really so uncertain about how the system could learn on its own and do things on its own that I think there's a very real sense that not only the United States and China could develop a system for monitoring and trying to make sure that we don't end up with some kind of system which is a direct threat to human beings.
0: Yeah, and I'm certain you're right. I'm sure they share that concern as well. One of the things, too, and then we're going to move on to Iran, I think, but this trip may or may not determine whether America and China cooperate, because, I mean, it could reveal whether the next decade will be defined by more by competition or confrontation. Would you agree?
1: Yeah, I think that's right. And I think both Xi Jinping and President Trump are trying to walk a tightrope. There's a lot of pressures that move them towards constant conflict. And there are other pressures that move them towards trying to find a way to live together. And I think they're trying to balance that. And, you know, but in the process, frankly, the Chinese for a long time took so much advantage of us that just getting back to a balanced system causes the Chinese a lot of problems.
0: Interesting. Now, you mentioned Iran, and I did want to play a soundbite for you real quick. We won't go into it too long, but it is remarks that were made by President Trump just today. Take a listen.
2: At what point are you done negotiating with Iran?
3: Well, we're going to see what happens. We're only making a good deal. We have their military is gone. It's wiped out. And we're only going to make a good deal. And we'll see what happens. But I believe that one way or the other, it's going to be very good for the American people. And I think actually very good for the Iranian people.
2: Are you reconsidering
0: okay.
2: the Pakistanis?
0: We're going to take it from there. Speaker, my curiosity is, at what point are we done negotiating with Iran? I mean, because it does seem, we do seem to move the line a little bit, and it does seem to drag out quite a bit.
1: Well, I mean, I think the president is just sort of being overly optimistic. Certainly in terms of closing off the Strait of Hormuz, the Iranians are not yet defeated. In terms of their using various missiles against some of our allies, they're not yet defeated. And they certainly don't think they're defeated. I mean, the people now in charge, the Iranian Revolutionary Guard, their leader fought for 8 years with the Iraqis, and they took about 1 million casualties, including 300,000 dead. So these are very tough people. And I think that there was a belief that if we hit them hard enough, that somehow we would do okay. And we hit them pretty darn hard, and they're still there, and they're very defiant. if you look at their most recent proposals, they were it's almost like they were taunting President Trump with ideas like we should pay them reparations for the war damages and so forth. So I think this is sooner or later he's going to have to find a way to open the Strait of Hormuz, because if that's open, the price of gasoline will drop. And if the price of gasoline drops, the Republicans will win a huge victory this fall. But if they don't solve the price of gasoline, the Democrats are going to win. It's not complicated.
0: Yeah, you know, in fact, that was exactly where I was going to go next, because I know that you have a path. I've seen it on social media. You've posted that you believe there is a path to Republican victory, but that it has three components. So, okay, you just mentioned the first, because that would be my concern. Anything that prolongs what's happening between the U.S. and Iran is going to have an effect on the midterm election. So let's talk about what else will have an effect and what we need to do to find that victory at the midterm.
1: Well, I actually developed sort of a four-box model in which the first box is the things we have done right and the things we will do next 2 years if we keep power. And, you know, they had a press conference yesterday, and they had all sorts of people there. We're talking about mom.org, which is a site the government's put up that shows how many different ways you can save money and is really moving towards affordability and health care. We have a good story in terms of, you know, no tax on tips, a whole range of other tax breaks that were passed last year. So there are things we could report to the country that are pretty good, and the president's made really good progress in lowering the price of prescription drugs and so forth. I think the second box is we run a project called the America's New Majority Project, and which people can see it by going to americasnewmajorityproject.com. And we do lots of polling. And the Democrats, in a sense, are at war with the American people. I mean, on issue after issue, they're down at about 15%, 12%, 13%, with everybody else against them. The most recent example is the man who won three contests against women in California this week, and the anger among women about the idea that these guys are now pretending to be women for the purpose of winning when they shouldn't be. I mean, it's a remarkable moment. And then third, frankly, you've got to recognize that Schumer and Jeffries, the two Democratic leaders, would represent sort of do dangerous things, do destructive things, Congress, if they ever got a majority. And the first thing they would try to do is impeach President Trump and lock Washington up. They've already locked Washington up on things like the Department of Homeland Security. So imagine they were in charge. We would get nothing done for 2 years.
0: You know, one of the things that you said, and I'm going to go back to it real quick, is communicate clearly the number of positive achievements in the first 2 years. Well, here's the thing, Speaker. The very first time that he served this country, we could go to numerous sites and find the list of accomplishments, all the great things. For myself and others who are in the media, it was great. It was a great resource for us. But right now, I don't see that kind of messaging. And so basically, the bottom line is messaging here, and I'm not seeing it to the degree that we did during his first term.
1: Well, I think that's right. You know, between now and Labor Day, they've got to get all that up and out in the open into the country. I mean, they have a great story to tell, but if you don't tell it, nobody knows.
0: No, that's true. You know, there's one thing I did want to bring up, because you wrote a book. Now, the thing is, you wrote this particular book back in 1996, and I was just beginning my own journey in radio, and I've always had an interest in American history, but your book was To Renew America. And I just have to ask you, when you think about what you wrote then, and as we approach America's 250th anniversary, what do you see as the most significant cultural or even political shifts that would have surprised you back in 1996?
1: Well, I mean, in 1996, I could work with Bill Clinton because there were still moderate Democrats who were in touch with reality, and we could reform welfare. We passed the only four balanced budgets in the last 100 years, but we could work together. The Democratic Party is going crazy. When the president said in the State of the Union, when Democrats refused to stand and applaud for protecting children, and the president said, "You people are crazy," he's right. But they're not liberal. They're not socialist. They're crazy.
0: No, he's absolutely right.
1: It's an enormous change from when I was speaker.
0: Yeah, it really is. And the craziness becomes more and more obvious. But I do think that we have to include that in our messaging as we go forward. And there is one other thing I want to ask you, too, because we've seen moments of spiritual renewal in parts of the country over the past few decades, and especially in the last, I'd even say, five years. There's revivals, church growth in some areas, and there's a renewed interest among the younger generation. We've just heard about that recently in the news. So do you see this as an ongoing thing, that we're going to continue to see renewal? Because it really does tie into what you talked about very much in your book.
1: No, I think there are younger people who look at their older brothers and sisters or look at their parents' generation and they think, you know, their lives are hollow. You have to have something at the center of your life to make it worth living. And I think that's why you've had, for example, so many suicides among young people. And I think that the return to faith, seeking to have God fill up that vacuum, I think that's very real, and it's a great American tradition. We've had several waves of revivals going all the way back to the 1730s and 40s, and again in the 1830s and 40s, and in the 1920s. And so every once in a while, suddenly the American people look up and go, you know, a life without God is a very lonely life, and suddenly you get a wave of recommitment that's very healthy for the country.
0: Yeah, I agree 100%. Former Speaker of the House, Newt Gingrich, joining us today on the Sean Hannity Show. Thank you so much, Speaker, for spending time with me today. I appreciate that.
1: Glad to do it, Rose. Take care. Have a good day.
0: Take care. Yeah, you too. Thank you. We'll be back with more of the Sean Hannity Show after this. Love talking to Newt Gingrich. He's awesome. He's always got the perfect thing to say, because I know he thinks very strongly about certain issues, and he's very thoughtful in his responses. We'll be right back after this.
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0: 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The phone number here is 800-941-SEAN, 800-941-SEAN. I see Bruce. I'm going to get you, Bruce. I think you deserve a little more time, so we'll get you soon. I have a guest coming up. 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She is called by him.com. We take prayer requests there. They're anonymous. I have a team of women that pray for every request that comes in. 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Also coming up next hour is Bill O'Reilly and the faith director for the White House, Jenny Korn. I had her on before when I last actually sat in for Sean Hannity. It's just awesome that we even have a director of the White House in the area of faith, right? I mean, when's the last time something like that happened? And then right now, it is just more important than ever. And when you think about some of the things that Newt Gingrich talked about faith, when you look back at his 1996 book, when he talked about renewing America, all of this is so important and we're all a part of it. So just pray about what part you play in that renewal. So we'll be back with more of the Sean Hannity Show next.
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16: Fox News, I'm Chris DeMeo. President Trump is on his way to China, where he'll meet with China President Xi Jinping. One Senate Republican hopes the president can get a good deal for farmers.
17: My hope is that he'll open up markets for agriculture. That would be a good thing. You look at what he did with stopping the precursors of fentanyl coming into this country through by way of Mexico. Fentanyl deaths are way down.
16: Senator Eric Schmidt on Fox's The Ingram Angle. President Trump also says he'll talk with Xi about reopening the Strait of Hormuz. Criminal charges over a crash in the 2024 collapse of the Francis Scott Key Bridge in Maryland that killed six people and caused severe damage to the bridge.
18: Technical Superintendent Radhakrishnan Karthik Nair, an Indian national, was also indicted, charged with conspiracy, obstructing an agency proceeding, and making false statements.
16: Fox's Mike Emanuel. 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

0: exposing the Pelosi party's chaos and corruption all day, every day. 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
1: Welcome back to the Sean Hannity Show. My name is Rose. Thrilled to be spending time with all of you. Our phone number is 1-800-941-SEAN. I'll be taking phone calls, hopefully, sometime during this half hour. My first guest, though, I want to talk to him because it's so important. We've been talking about America, and as we're approaching its 250th anniversary, we're taking a closer look at the faith, family, and biblical values that helped shape this nation from the very beginning. So to help me talk about that right now is J.P. DeGans. He's the founder of Communo, and he's the co-author of the book Endgame, The Church's Strategic Move to Save Faith and Family in America. JP is a ministry leader helping churches strengthen marriages, families, and, this is very important, the next generation of faith across America. Hi, JP. Thanks for being on today.
2: Hey, Rose. Thanks so much for having me. What a great topic.
1: Oh, yeah, absolutely. I mean, we owe it to our founding fathers to keep the spirit of America alive. And that spirit is the one that we find through our belief in God and the idea that all men are created equal, and that freedom can only be just given to us by God and God alone, not by men, because they can take it away. But as we prepare to celebrate America 250, why is it important to remember that faith was foundational to the birth of this country?
2: Look, it's super important for us to recognize that the ideas of liberty weren't just pulled out of some thought experiment. They were born out of a very real people with a very real anthropology and history. And our civilization was built by pilgrims and settlers. It was not built by a government. Government came from the civilization built by these pilgrims and settlers. And what motivated these people to come across the sea in such a way that they were isolated from everything. No earthly king could come to their aid. They were motivated on a deep faith in Christ. Right? These were Christian pilgrims, Christian settlers that came. It was their strong moral commitment that gave them the self-discipline to be able to forge civilization out of a wilderness. And the early American experience, Alexis de Tocqueville and his Democracy in America, written in the 1830s, he's trying to understand, when you look at Republican France, right? It was so broken. It was so problematic. And when you looked at the health of a republic in America, he saw such a contrast. And he really, his great work of political science was also really a work of social science. He recognized that America had a unique commitment to strong marriages. There was strong morality born in those strong families. And he saw religion as the first of their political institutions, not political in the sense of you derive power from it. It was the first institution that gave rise to self-governance, right? And so you can't have a self-governing people without the faith of early America.
1: Right, and without a morality, right? You know, it's interesting because you spent years studying how faith is passed down through families. And you did, there was recent research with Harvard University that revealed something very surprising to some of us that read that. Could you share that with the audience right now?
2: Yes.
1: What your recent research with Harvard revealed that surprised you most?
2: Yeah, 100%. You know, the reality is faith and family are a double helix. They mutually reinforce and support each other. And when one comes unglued, so does the other. We had a research partnership that was trying to understand how faith moves from one generation to the next. And what we recognized, of course, is healthy marriages are key there, but then also certainly getting to church regularly matters. But what was the big factor that came up was having open conversations with your kids about their Christian faith, that kind of regular conversation, just having those conversations weekly. You were an adult who said they had those weekly conversations when they were a child were 2.5 higher odds of having those conversations with their own children. And if you remembered having those conversations as much as even daily with your parents when you were a child, you had nearly 8 times higher odds of having those same conversations with your own kids. Nothing else, that was a huge The researchers said there's a huge finding that even the action of going to church as a kid did not have the same level of replicability. So what we thought we have, you know, we uncovered is kind of a key specific thing that any parent can do right now. Like if you're listening to this, you're driving with your son or daughter, running an errand, you can have a conversation with them right now that has a profound long-term impact on their future their future faith when they're adults.
1: Yeah, I think that is so important because I have an image in my mind of me standing in our kitchen. I can see it clear as day. So often while my mom was cooking, I would badger her. My biggest thing was revelation. Mom, what do you think about this? And what about that? And I'm talking even as a younger person. But I think the thing is that we can integrate, as you said, some aspects of our faith into almost every situation, really, if we would just take the time to do that and make ourselves aware. Because I feel like, JP, that we owe this to our founding fathers. We owe it to the Puritans. We owe it to those pilgrims that came over here because they believed in something so strongly. They believed in freedom of religion, and they were willing to risk so much to establish that freedom as one of our freedoms here in this country. And we owe it to them. We owe it to them to continue making this and keeping this a faithful country.
2: Yeah, look, you're not going to have a self-governing people without a virtuous and moral people. And the government can't form that. The government can't form morals in the way that a private family can, as John Adams said. And the reality is, you don't have to be a biblical scholar to have these conversations. You don't have to be a theologian to have these conversations. You might just ask your son or daughter, you're driving, you know, what are you grateful to God for today, for this week? I do that regularly with my children. We're just driving around running errands. And then you can be creative. I was with my 13, 10, and 7-year-old driving in the car, and I said, you know, if you could go back in time to any story or passage in Scripture, and you could be there and witness it, what would it be? And my 13-year-old said, oh, I'd want to see. He was my 13-year-old boy wanted to be there for David and Goliath. He wanted to see David out Goliath. And then we talked about that for a few minutes and how cool it was, how scary it must have been. And I asked my 10-year-old son, and he said, oh, I'd want to be there in the storm and see Jesus and Peter walk on the water. And we talked about that and the faith there that must have been required. And then I turned to my... Now she's 6 years old, 6-year-old daughter, about to be 7. And she said, you know, I want to be there and see Cain and Abel. And we look at each
1: other. Oh, my goodness.
2: We all start laughing. She goes, well, I want to go and slap Cain and tell him, you know, why'd you do that? Why'd you do that? But the point is you can have fun with these conversations. You don't have to be a deep scholar. Okay, there's... what you want to do is help your kids make the faith their own by engaging them in dialogue in it. It's important to form them, to teach them the truths of the faith and the scriptures. That's also super important. But having these open conversations, you know, asking them what do they want to pray for today, right? And then offer a short prayer while you're driving around, while you're running an errand. Those are good simple habits to do each day, and it'll have a profound impact, is what the research suggests.
1: So I love that you start with family, because really it starts there, and it's about, you know, saving faith and family in America, and that's important. Those are two things that are really inseparable, but what role should churches play in helping rebuild a culture? And in that culture, we're talking marriage, commitment, biblical discipleship, those kind of things.
2: Look, it's absolutely vital. Anybody who's sitting in a church needs to know that the collapse of the family and marriage preceded and really caused the societal-wide decline in Christian faith, right? You start to have a decoupling of sex from marriage in the 1960s, marriage from parenting from partnering. And as non-marital households grew, you had about 25 years later, the rise of religious non-affiliation starts to grow. I write about this in our nationwide study on faith and relationships. Rose, 80% of everybody sitting in church on Sunday grew up in an intact married family. And so if there's a man sitting in church born in the year 2000, and he's single, and he's sitting in church, and he's sitting next to a guy who was born in 1965, and he's married, okay? Both guys, 81% of those men from both those groups 81% of them grew up in a home where mom and dad stayed continuously married. And so if we want to understand why there's a lot fewer men born around the year 2000 sitting in church on Sunday on average, it's because so many fewer of them grew up in an intact married home than those who grew up in the 1960s. And so our big message to churches is that the restoration of Christian marriage is actually an evangelical necessity. We got to bring that about. The original small group is the family, okay? That's God's plan for sharing and passing the faith. And marriage is that covenantal sign of salvation, right? We see it in Genesis at the beginning of salvation history, and it's there again at the end in Revelation with the eschatological wedding of the Lamb. And then you have it dripping. The nuptial meaning of Scripture is dripping throughout Scripture in the Old Testament and into the New, from the minor prophets like Hosea, the Songs of Solomon, to the major prophets like Isaiah. And you see it in Paul's writing when he lays out that great mystery of in Ephesians 5, where he gives us a window into Christ's love for his church as a bride and as a sacrificial love of the bridegroom for his bride. And so it shouldn't be surprising, I tell pastors and church leaders, that when the human story of love breaks down, when less and less people experience the human love story, less and less people experience the love of an earthly father, and when less and less people experience the love of an earthly father, less and less accept the love of the heavenly father. And so these things are deeply interrelated. And the good news is God's hardwired us for this. God has hardwired us for love and for relationships, for marriage. And so the world's been selling some bad goods over the last number of decades. And so the overwhelming science keeps showing the happiest people are married people who have kids. And married people who have kids who go to church are happier still. And so the church can be a place where our folks learn to love well, and then disciple our kids well. And then it can be a front porch. It can be a way to draw people in with, you know, in a situation with such loneliness and isolation and growing mental health challenges and suicidal ideation. The church has to sell to the world, and that's the gospel.
1: Yeah. You know, and as we head toward this historic 250th celebration, you can see that you have hope about the future of faith in America. And we have about a minute here. I'd love for you. We're talking to J.P. DeGance, and he's the co-author of the book called Endgame. I think you should all pick this up. It's very important, especially right now as we do celebrate this specific anniversary, the church's strategic move to save faith and family in America. How can people learn more about your organization and about the book?
2: Yeah, go to communio.org. 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
1: You know what? God bless you. And thank you for your efforts on behalf of this country and American families. That's Communio, CommunIO.com. Thank you so much, JP.
2: Thanks. God bless. Thanks, Rose. Great to be with you.
1: Thank you. All right, so we'll be back with lots more of the Sean Hannity Show. I'll be taking your phone calls next, so don't go too far away. Also, we have Bill O'Reilly coming up next hour and Jenny Korn, the faith director for the White House.
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0: Welcome back to the Sean Hannity Show. The phone number here is 1-800-941-SEAN. I'm going to take Bruce from Tennessee. He's been waiting. I'll get to all of you, I hope, this afternoon. Bruce, how are you?
1: Hey, Rose. I'm good.
0: Good.
1: Great show.
0: What's going on? Thank you.
1: I'm a senior citizen, almost 70, Army veteran, conservative, Republican, patriot. And I got to say, the best election in my lifetime was the midterm election of 1994. And that was organized and led by the man you just had on a little earlier, Newt Gingrich.
0: Yes.
1: And
0: My
1: statement about this is that it was a landslide victory for the Republicans, and they finally had everything organized, 10 major issues that the American public was interested in, and he organized Congress, all the Republicans, pretty much all the Republicans in Congress, better than anyone I had ever seen. Everyone was on the same page. They were all giving the same message about these 10 issues, and my problem is I haven't seen him do it since. That was the
0: Well, he hasn't had that opportunity, I would think, or the people in agreement. You're right. The contract with America was amazing. I do have to let you go, but Bruce, I agree with you 100%. Thank you for your service, by the way, Bruce. And he's a brilliant mind, brilliant political mind. Please check me out on Real Life Network. My show is Rose Unplugged. 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We'll be back with Bill O'Reilly coming up next.

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6: On his way to China, I'm Ted Lindner, Fox News. President Trump on the way over to China to meet with Chinese President Xi Jinping to discuss future deals between the two countries. This comes as America and Iran are in an ongoing war with no sign of an upcoming peace deal. The president speaking to reporters outside the White House before leaving for China, saying again that Iran wants to make a deal.
7: Their military is gone. It's wiped out. And we're only going to make a good deal. We'll see what happens. But I believe that one way or the other, it's going to be very good for the American people. And I think actually very good for the Iranian people.
6: The president says any peace deal will not include a nuclear weapon for Iran. As the president heads to Beijing for that two-day summit, this comes as China looks to expand its global influence. Fox Business Network's Lydia Hu explains how this could be a problem for American farmers.
8: Foreign ownership of American farmland is growing. That's why it's a problem. Nearly 46 million acres of American farmland are owned by foreigners. China's share, they own almost 250,000 acres nationwide. That is less than 1% of all foreign-owned farmland, but it's the concentration of that ownership in just a handful of states and by a handful of companies. There are five companies that account for roughly 92% of Chinese-held farmland in the United States. That's outsized influence.
6: The Panama Canal also caused for concern after a Panamanian court ruled earlier this year that a Hong Kong-based firm can no longer operate both ends of the canal. U.S. officials say China is retaliating by detaining dozens of Panama-flagged ships since March. The canal handles more than 40% of U.S. container traffic, worth roughly $270 billion in goods each year. 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

0: And that is the introduction to our next guest, Bill O'Reilly, author of Confronting Evil, Assessing the Worst of the Worst, and host of the new show, We'll Do It Live. He's visited China many times himself, and his message of the day today is high stakes in play. It's a fascinating commentary at BillO'Reilly.com, and he is here today to share that with us. Welcome, Bill O'Reilly.
1: Thanks for having me, Rose. How are you?
0: Oh, I'm great. I'm so glad I have an opportunity to talk to you. I was listening to what you had to say about your last trip to China last year, and you said that the Chinese invited you personally to come out and visit with them, and then you told us that China wanted to talk to you before the president arrived. How was this kind of access established between you and China?
1: Through Harvard. So I'm an alumni, and Harvard does tens of millions of dollars worth of business with China. And the Politburo over there watches me on YouTube. YouTube has changed the way all commentary is delivered, as you know, Rose. And they know that I know Donald Trump for 35 years. So they wanted to get an inside view of the man. And that's why they invited me. Now, I paid my own way. I don't take any money from anybody. And I did run it by President Trump before I accepted the invitation, because that's my duty as a citizen. I can't be just gallivanting around inserting myself into government issues. But he was fine with it. And then today, actually, I had another call with the Chinese as the president gets on his plane to go over to Beijing. And the situation has changed than what it was 1 year ago, with particularly with Iran.
0: Yeah. But, you know, this is amazing because you have an opportunity that not many, in fact, I can't even think of someone right now off the top of my head, actually have. To be that go-between is astounding, and I'm sure you feel very honored to have that.
1: It's mixed emotion. We researched it. Nobody's ever done this as far as being a journalist and then a diplomat, if you want to use that word. It's not often applied to me in the United States, but China's a different culture, so they're probably more used to robust behavior than here. But it's a very, very tight rope. And my job is to represent my country. I mean, what the Chinese wanted when we spent 3 hours with them last time around was, look, if we do this, what will President

0: Trump do? And I was able to provide pretty good analysis of that. This time around, it was, what the deuce are you doing in Iran? And I said, you'll have to ask the president that. That's not my policy. I don't know. I don't get the daily intel briefings. I do know that this is a country that causes disorder. And I use that word because that's the worst thing you can do to the Chinese, is cause disorder. That's for business. They don't want it. And I dropped that today so that they would know there is a reason that the United States has tried to neutralize the government of Iran.
1: All right, so they bring up Iran, and you just did, and I've got to ask you, would they really want to provide help or assistance in any way where Iran is concerned? Because we know that they receive their gas, their oil from Iran. We would have to encourage them to look elsewhere or receive it from elsewhere. Do you really feel that they would want to help us? Because in the past, Bill, I've read about the unholy alliance, if you will, between North Korea, China, Russia, Iran. How much can we really depend on them to help us where that is concerned?
0: Well, nobody can answer the question now whether China is going to help the United States with the Iranian thing, but there's certainly an incentive to do that. If China helps you, they're going to want something.
1: Yeah.
0: And what they want is a dialogue on Taiwan.
1: Yeah.
0: He is crazy about it. It's a crazy issue on Taiwan. It's almost like Trump and the border. And they want the United States to sanction the opening of talks or whatever you want to label it about Taiwan. If they got that assurance, they might very well help with the Iranians, because the Iranians need China. As you pointed out, China can buy its oil elsewhere. It doesn't have to buy from Iran. And that's one of the few markets Iran has left. And the Chinese have a big footprint. I mean, they help Iran in other ways, too. Iran doesn't want them to be an enemy. So all of this is the president is aware of it. Secretary of State Rubio is aware of it. They know that once they go over to Beijing, and it's going to be a big dog and pony show. I mean, the Chinese are very happy that President Trump is going there. Very happy. And I expect a positive outcome come Friday. Praying for that. Our country needs some positive stuff. Whether the Chinese will step up and do anything publicly against Iran, probably not. But behind the scenes, they could very well help the USA.
1: But when it comes to Taiwan, though, because that remains the biggest geopolitical flashpoint in this entire relationship, and because of what they produce, of course, the massive shares of our semiconductor chips and the world's, I guess. But I can't imagine that there would be some mutual ground or somewhere we can actually agree with them where Taiwan is concerned.
0: I've come up with one or two.
1: Yeah.
0: Because I knew that was going to be big when I went over to Beijing. In 2049 is the 100th anniversary of Mao Zedong's takeover. And he's on the cover of Confronting Evil, and so is the Ayatollah Khomeini. So these are not gentle countries that we're dealing with here. But Taiwan is a place where the Chinese symbolism is very important. Now, everybody knows that the Taiwanese will fight. It's not Ukraine. They're well-armed, and it would be a bloodbath for China to go in there. Everybody also knows if China does that, that they will be a pariah and there'll be economic sanctions all over the place, and it will be a disruption of order. Remember, they don't want that. So what Xi is trying to do is just open the possibility that maybe we could have a hybrid, maybe we could do this, that, or the other thing, but let's start to chat. And that does not seem to be unreasonable to me. But I did suggest to the Chinese today that President Trump is not going to allow Taiwan to go down a drain. That he would be perceived as weak, and that's the worst thing for him. The worst thing for the Chinese is disorder. The worst thing for Donald Trump is a perception of weakness. He's never going to do that.
1: Well, yeah, and that makes a lot of sense. So thank you for that. And so we heard, too, that the White House has invited major American business leaders like Elon Musk, Tim Cook, Boeing CEO. So that alone tells us how deeply business and technology and even geopolitics are now connected. So when you look at that and you see that the some of the biggest issues on the table right now, I guess, are going to be trade and technology and AI, what do you make of all of that? What are we expecting by bringing some of these big names and big leaders in industry there?
0: Well, it wasn't China who wanted those CEOs. It was the Trump administration. And it was a very shrewd move. Because what they're trying to do is bring these guys over in a very informal way. It sounds contradictory, but it isn't, to get to know their counterparts in Beijing so that they can put on paper some kind of trade deals that, of course, President Trump would have to okay. But they want the Chinese to understand that America is open for business. And that is something the Chinese really respond positively to.
1: Yeah, because having the presence of those major CEOs, that's huge. And also, it highlights something, like the American corporations are, they remain heavily tied to China economically, but, and this is even while political tensions are always rising, going up and down. But at the same time, a lot of companies are trying to diversify manufacturing in places like India, Mexico, and Southeast Asia. I guess it wouldn't hurt to kind of mention that, or I'm sure this administration has, that they want to continue to have some sort of technology sharing and so forth with these industries.
0: The key to this whole two-day meeting, and you can't get a lot done in 2 days, so I assume if it goes well, and it should, that there'll be another bigger meeting in Washington in the summer. The key to all of this is we can work out trade deals that are very favorable to both countries. That can be worked out. But we need your assistance, Beijing, on X, Y, and Z. So that's how it'll probably go down.
1: So when I have to come back just for a moment to the amount of oil that China purchases from Iran. Would they, in your opinion, can you see that really stopping, really, and looking for other resources?
0: China doesn't care where it gets its oil from. It wants a good price for the oil, and that can be negotiated. It's a lot easier to get the oil from North America to China than it is from Iran to China. So, you know, the setting is there. We are exporting oil now. People don't know this. Americans don't know this. But one of the reasons your gas pump is so high is because the American oil companies are shipping this stuff overseas to make even more money. BP made 100% profit in one quarter after this Iranian madness started. 100% profit. So we have the oil enough to sustain us. We're sending it overseas so these oil companies can make more money. It's crazy, but it's happening.
1: Yeah, it is. You're so right about that. I have to ask you this. I'm very curious about your opinion on the perception that President Xi has of our President Trump. I mean, would you say it's admiration, curiosity, intimidation? What are your thoughts on that? Because you would know. You would have a really good handle on that.
0: I don't know Xi, but I know his second in command pretty well. Okay. Xi likes flattery. And who else likes flattery?
1: Let me guess.
0: Okay. So that's where you start. Xi fashions himself as the new Mao. Once you're down in history, as one of the great Chinese leaders. Donald Trump wants to get down to history as one of the great American presidents. So there's common ground there, and both men flatter each other. Nothing wrong with that. I'd much rather have that than what we got in Iran.
1: Right.
0: They're both deal makers. She is more ideological than Trump, whereby he is a fanatical communist. I mean, it's just crazy how that communist thing has seized that country, because under communism, no one has any rights. No human being has any rights at all. None. But they love it. And I asked them point blank, I said, how can you support a government where all of your citizens are subjugated by the government? How can you do that? And they go, we have to govern 1.5 billion people. Period. That was the
1: answer. Bill O'Reilly, they're playing the music underneath. You know what? I am so glad I had the opportunity to talk to you. Loved hearing what you had to say and your input and your insight. Thank you so much.
0: Thanks for having me, Rose.
1: Take care. We'll be back with more Sean Hannity right after this.
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3: Hey, your friend Sean Hannity here. 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Heroes like Fire Captain Andrew Donner, inspired by the bravery of New York City firefighters on 9/11, Andrew devoted his life to serving his community. 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And after a very brave battle, Andrew lost his life to lung cancer caused by occupational toxins. 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

0: 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My name is Rose. The phone number here is 1-800-941-SEAN, 1-800-941-SEAN. 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So if we don't get to all of them, please call me again tomorrow. 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And my ministry, she is called by him.com. We take prayer requests and pray all the time over them. Daily devotionals, free weekly newsletter. You can't beat that. So stay with me. I'll be back. We're going to talk to Jenny Korn, the faith director at the White House. I love that we have that in the first place. She's a doll. She's been on with me before. Can't wait to talk to her again. Stay with us.
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3: Fox News, I'm Ted Lindner. Lawmakers on congressional committees asking for a price tag on the cost of the Iran war from Pentagon leaders in a defense budget hearing. Fox's Jennifer Griffin with more.
4: Secretary Hegseth and Joint Chiefs Chairman General Dan Kane were pressed on the Iran war's real cost. The Pentagon's comptroller said the war cost is now $29 billion, $4 billion more than 2 weeks ago.
3: And primary night on Tuesday, Shelley Capito has won the Republican nomination for U.S. Senate in West Virginia, and Carol Miller wins the Republican nomination for U.S. House in West Virginia's 1st Congressional District. In Nebraska, Pete Ricketts won the Republican nomination for Senate. Cindy Burmag got the Democratic nomination. Jim Pillen wins Republican nomination for governor in Nebraska, while Lynn Walls wins the Democratic nomination for governor. 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
1: Welcome back to the Sean Hannity Show. My name is Rose. Joining me this hour is the faith director for the White House. Her name is Jenny Korn. I've had her on before with me. I'm so glad to have her back. And she's going to talk about her thoughts on the nation's faith issues and its birthday. 250 years. Jenny Korn, how are you?
2: I'm wonderful, Rose. Good afternoon. It's so good to be on with you. And hello, and God bless you to all your listeners.
1: Oh, that is so sweet. We are so glad that we even have this faith office there at the White House. That's amazing in and of itself. But you know, it's so significant because a lot of what we talked about today, Jenny, was about our 250 years of a republic. And it was so important. Benjamin Franklin even suggested that it might be difficult to keep this republic. And I think we have, but I do believe it's hanging on by a thread. And I think a lot of it depends on all of us, because this nation was established on faith and a belief that God and God alone is the one who offers us freedom and liberty, because if man did, Jenny, then man could take it away from us. But our freedom comes from above. So when we look at this 250th anniversary, it's more than just a date or more than just marking something on a calendar, isn't it?
2: Oh, absolutely. I mean, and I'm so glad that you're concentrating on this. And as you said, we're the first ever historic White House faith office, and that is because of President Trump put it in the West Wing as a direct report to him, working on policy that affects daily Americans. Some people ask us, you know, do you pray all day in the faith office? I will tell you, yes, we pray, but that is not our sole job. Our job is to make sure that people of faith have a voice in their government and that the government is not discriminating against them. And to your point, this country is not guaranteed, just like our office is not guaranteed. It is up to Americans to ensure that we go back and remember what our founding is. That's such a great that it's 250 years because people are paying attention to it, right? You've got corporations, right. You've got the governments, you've got churches, you've got other entities who are going, oh, this is 250. What does it mean? Who are we? Where did we come from? And what we're doing on this Sunday, May 17th, here on the National Mall, and all of your listeners are invited. We want you to come, and you can find all the information I'm going to talk about on rededicate250.gov, but we're going to talk about God's hand in the founding of our nation. Where did we come from? Why do we have the most free country in the whole world? And then how do we keep it? So we're going to have a full day on the National Mall of prayer, of worship together. Imagine how powerful that is. Whatever you guys are doing on Sunday, this is the place to be. You want to bring your family, your friends, and you want to pray together with thousands of other Americans for this country, for the future of this country, and for each other. I think it's just going to be beautiful.
1: Yeah, I agree. And because honestly, you're right. That is our history. When you go back to the Puritans and you look at how they felt led to come here and just their stories, you know, and it's written down, unfortunately, Jenny, not in our history books any longer. But I'm grateful that I was a student of history. I love particularly American history. And you can go and then jump ahead to even George Washington and the miracles surrounding his life and his victories. And their faith plays such an important part in so many aspects of this country. And in fact, what I'd like to point out too is, first of all, the Revolutionary War probably could not have been possible. That striving for independence, that willingness to put your life on the line, to sign a declaration to this tyrant that you want to be a free people, that couldn't have happened without the Great Awakening. The Great Awakening was something that was a movement all throughout this country where people were suddenly again focused on God and his will for them and for the country. And then I just want to fast forward, Jenny, because this is all our history over the last 250 years. But if you even think about the second Great Awakening that led to the abolition of slavery and the women's right to vote. And I say that because the platform of those preachers was that we had a national sin. Those of us who believed that slavery was okay. He called it a national sin. Many of the pastors did, in fact. Mm-hmm. And women who were moved by that were working on freeing slaves. And then at one point they said, hold on, Susan B. Anthony, Elizabeth Cady Stanton. They said, hold on a minute here. If we believe all men are created equal, then we must believe that women are and should have a voice in how things are done in this country. every time we've had major events, major, major events in this country, we have had a spiritual awakening.
2: 100%. And I think that we just need to remind people and then show our young people that that's what we're all about, that all of the freedoms we have come from God and that we give honor to that. You know, for those of you who haven't seen the picture of George Washington, I Google it, where he's on his knee and he is praying. That's just one. I just imagine the time that he came here, starting a brand new country, leaving tyranny, as you said. And it's so funny because people who shout, you know, separation of church and state for here in America, it's like, no, no, you guys aren't, you're getting it completely wrong. The separation of church and state is exactly why George Washington and our founders came to this country, because they knew that a government shouldn't be dictating to you what religion you can be. But it does not mean that people of faith don't have a voice in their government. And we're going to be proclaiming that on the National Mall with some amazing, amazing artists. Like we have Chris Tomlin, for those of you know, who's one of America's worship leaders, Grammy-winning artist. He's going to be singing. We've got Blessing Offer, a two-time Grammy nominee. We're going to have Reverend Franklin Graham, Jonathan Rumi from The Chosen, and so many other pastors and faith leaders and music. So can you imagine that? Just for those of you who don't know about what this is going to, what we're going to do, is going to an event with thousands of other people who love this country, who love God, and are praying together with all these worship leaders and pastors. I just think it's just going to be a special day. And it's going to be sunny. Good weather, guys. So everybody to make sure and they come and go to rededicate250.gov and just get all the information. It's free, and you just get to come, and you can. It's from 12 to 6. And we just think it's going to be a beautiful day. But I think there's a lesson in there. We're going to do storytelling about the beginning of our country and who we are. And I just think that's going to make, you know, in a world where we're so divided and there's so much social media and negativity, this is going to be an event where Americans can come together in joy and in positivity and in faith. And it's going to be wonderful.
1: I love it. And by the way, commenting on the weather here in DC, because I live here, I've been waiting for those sunny days, so I'm glad. It's been cold. But, you know, here's the thing too. And I have to say that if President Trump were not in office right now as we celebrate, I think it's significant that he is here for this 250th anniversary. I mean, so many things. I know a lot of people were disappointed about the outcome of the previous presidential election, but you know what? I believe he was meant to be here now, but I believe that we have the opportunity to speak freely and truly about the founding of this country. I mean, you had AOC the other day talking about it being all about money, and it was not. It was not. She has no idea. But you almost can't blame her, because her educational system does not provide for a good American history foundation. It just doesn't any longer.
2: Right.
1: But,
2: well, the thing President Trump being in office at this moment in time, too, is that we get to celebrate the wins and the successes, and we get to talk about what we've built upon rather than, you know, having shame or anything. We should be talking about the goodness of America. We should be teaching our young people about how amazing America is. It is where you can have the American dream. No other country can that happen, where someone like myself, my family coming from Mexico with very low education, being able to come here, own a home, get an education, work hard, and have a daughter that ends up working at the White House not once but three times. That is only here in America. I want to teach that to young people. They can do whatever they want. I don't want them to be taught that, you know, they've got to be down somehow and shameful about things that they haven't done. Let's be proud about our country. Let's fix the things that we need to fix, but let's be proud of who we are and be grateful for God and the freedoms that we have.
1: Well said. Well said, Jenny. Listen, could you direct us to a website where we can go and get more information on the celebration this week?
2: Absolutely. It's rededicate250.gov. Just go to that, and it has literally, I'm literally looking at it right here, and it's saying on Sunday, May 17th, the National Mall will be the scene of a historic gathering as Americans of every background across the country prepare for the nation's 250th birthday with scripture, testimony, prayer, and rededication of our country as one nation under God. You don't want to miss it. Be part of this. This is not going to happen for another 250 years, and unless you've got some kind of really great like life plan, you might miss that one. So let's do it this Sunday.
1: Love that. Okay, Jenny Korn, Faith Director for the White House. Thank you so much for joining us today and all of your efforts on behalf of Faith in America.
2: Thank you, Rose.
1: Take care, sweetie. All right. So this is the Sean Hannity Show. 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

0: 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And my ministry, She Is Called By Him.com. We take prayer requests there, and I have a team of women who pray faithfully over every request. We have a daily devotional coming soon, and we have a free weekly newsletter, very encouraging and uplifting, but you have to sign up for it. Okay, that's all at sheiscalledbyhim.com. Ken from Illinois, how are you? Thanks for waiting.
1: Yes, hi. Hi, Rose. It's so great to hear you, and it's so great to hear a big platform like this speaking so openly about Christian faith. I love it.
0: Yes. Well, it's important, I think, more now than ever, actually.
1: Yeah, I'm working with a ministry too that is all about trying to get scripture into kids' hearts. And right now, churches basically have maybe a couple hours kids ministry once a week, and that's it. We're trying to form a parent partner church relationship, because there's so much more that kids can hear the gospel all throughout their home life. But generally, parents just kind of let that go, and the ministry is so amazing resistance to getting parents to just realize that they can speak so much into their kids' lives during the formative years, and they just kind of drop them off at church and let them do the work, and that's not good enough.
0: No, it's not good enough. And our guest, I think during the 4 o'clock hour, Communio, C-O-M-M-U-N-I-O. You might want to check it out and see how you can combine your efforts with theirs. But I applaud you for wanting to do something. And it does begin with our children. And I appreciate that very much, Ken. Thank you.
1: It's really important. Our ministry is Global Children's Network, and we're really needing people to help us. So that would be great. I could talk with guests in the first hour. I really, really love it.
0: Global Children Network, I think you should definitely reach out to him. I think there might be something you guys can do together. Harry from Minnesota, how are you? Hello?
2: Hello?
0: Hi.
2: Hi. Am I on? Do you want me to?
0: Yeah, you are. You're on the Sean Hannity Show.
2: Oh, dear. Okay, here's one of the things I wanted to put out there. There's the Fetterman guy, the senator in D.C., and then there's Bill Maher, and I never knew how to... Maher. He's a Maher. TV personality.
0: It's Fetterman and Maher. Bill, yes.
2: Yes. They're both extremely liberal Democrats, but they're more human. And this is why, for the first time, and believe me, I know our history. I am, I was Navy at my husband in the
0: Thank you for that. Thank you. Well, you know what? You're cutting out a lot, so I'm going to have to let you go because we can barely hear you. But I know you wanted to say that we need a middle of the road party. But when we say those words, middle of the road, I get turned off just a little bit, though. I think about scripture where Jesus says, I'd rather you be hot or cold, but if you're lukewarm, I'm going to spit you out of my mouth. And I do respect Fetterman. In fact, Linda and I were just talking about him, both of us being from Pennsylvania. So I respect what he's doing in his boldness. And we'll have to talk about this more tomorrow. Maybe you can call back tomorrow and we can continue that conversation then. It was so much fun being with you all today. I love Sean's audience, and I am going to be back tomorrow. So I'm really looking forward to that as well. I'm Rose Unplugged. Check me out on all platforms.
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8: Overseas business. I'm Chris DeMeo, Fox News. President Trump is on his way to Beijing, where he'll meet with China's President Xi Jinping. He says he'll ask for his cooperation to reopen the Strait of Hormuz.
9: He did say he's going to have a long talk with him about it, noting, though, that China is the largest buyer of Iranian crude oil.
10: We've had no problem, and he's been a friend of mine. He's been somebody that we get along with.
9: Trump says the ceasefire with Iran is on life support. Democrats say Americans are already paying the price. Tariffs, AI, and rare earth minerals used in chips are also expected to come up, while American farmers hit by higher diesel fuel prices want China to buy 25 more million metric tons of soybeans.
8: Fox's Aisha Hosni in Beijing. Tensions, meantime, remain high between the U.S. and Iran after President Trump rejected Iran's response to the U.S. peace proposal.
11: Secretary of War Pete Hegseth on Capitol Hill told lawmakers the United States has a plan if escalation with Iran is necessary. The Middle East is bracing for the possibility that the region returns to war in the days ahead. The Speaker of Iran's parliament, Mohammad Khalibaf, posted to X saying our armed forces are ready to deliver a well-deserved response to any aggression. Mistaken strategy and mistaken decisions will always lead to mistaken results. The whole world has already figured this out. We are prepared for all options. They will be surprised. The threatening language comes after President Trump rejected the Iranian response to the U.S. peace proposal, calling it a piece of garbage.
8: That's Fox's Trey Yingst in Tel Aviv. Denver airport workers missed the security breach by a man who scaled an 8-foot perimeter fence and crossed the runway, where he was hit and killed by a plane with 231 people on board. The 41-year-old man, identified as Michael Mott, entered the airport and crossed the runway as a Frontier Airlines plane attempted to take off. 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
3: The wild world of DC politics to America's culture clash. 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The one and only Mike Gallagher.
4: There are days when I swear to you, I just feel like throwing in the towel. I have to sit here and conduct a talk show and report on a story out of Virginia that is so preposterous that I don't even want to do it. I rolled out of bed, saw this on X this morning, and I thought, this cannot be a real thing. There's no way, with the redistricting battle going on in America with Iran, we got a mayor in California pleading guilty to working for China, we got all kinds of crazy things happening in the world, and now there's a key Republican in Virginia, Representative Jen Kiggins, who is facing calls to resign. If you don't know this story, you're going to think I've had a stroke. You're not going to believe me. You're not going to believe why they want her to resign. And they're all lining up going after her. They're going after her big time. They're going after her in a big way. She was interviewed by a local radio host in Richmond, Virginia. Now, I'm telling you, you're going to think I'm making this all up. This is not the Babylon Bee. This is the Mike Gallagher Show. And this is a true story. And if you haven't followed this, I was kind of surprised that my pal Mark Davis this morning didn't know this story. When I share this with you, you're going to see why I get a little depressed. I love what I get to do. We're off to a great start getting kids sponsored to go to summer camp for the Angel Tree Prison Fellowship Ministry. Thank you for the love of this audience. We got to get a good start, because if we don't get a head start on this, we're never going to hit our goal. More on that in just a moment. There are still rumblings out of, Washington that President Trump is working round the clock to end this war in Iran, to get Iran to play ball. More on that. He's calling their proposal, their response, a piece of garbage. He's not happy with them. We've got to get prices down. We've got to make life more affordable for people. There's a lot of challenges. And one of the things that we're up against is making sure that the adults continue to be running things. If the Democrat meltdown over redistricting and the way it backfired on them spectacularly hasn't demonstrated anything at all. It has demonstrated that they don't care about the rule of law, the Constitution. They don't care about following any kind of, they just want power. That's it. They want power to rule the world. So this is a woman described by Axios as a key Republican. Congresswoman Jen Kiggins. I'm going to play the exchange for you between the morning show host, a guy by the name of Rich Herrera, on Richmond's Morning News. And my apologies, I don't have the call letters on my cut sheet. So let's get that, Tracy. Let's find out. I want to make sure I give proper attribution to the radio station in Richmond, Virginia, that interviewed Congresswoman Jen Kiggins. The radio host was frustrated at Hakeem Jeffries and how he's trying to stick his nose into the Virginia redistricting issue. And the radio host clearly exasperated, is basically telling

0: telling him to butt out. He's saying, look, you want to come down here? Well, let me play it for you. Here's the host talking with Congresswoman Republican Jen Kiggins, who now is being called on to resign because of her response to something the radio host said.
1: If Hakeem Jeffries wants to be involved in Virginia politics, then I suggest he does what all a bunch of New Yorkers are doing. Leave New York, move down here to Virginia, run for office down here. You could represent us. If not, get your cotton picking hands off of Virginia.
2: That's right. Ditto. Yes. Yes to that.
0: That's it. That's the whole exchange. And she said, that's right. Ditto to that. Now you're hearing that and you're thinking, well, why would they want her to resign? Because she agreed with the radio host on WRVA in Richmond, Virginia, that he should butt out. Mind, worry about New York. Get out of Virginia. Oh, wait a minute. He said, get your cotton picking hands off of Virginia. And according to the smart kids, that's a racist declaration. He's a racist. She's a racist. The radio station is a racist. Anybody listening to the radio station in Richmond is a racist. Because after all, we all know that the phrase cotton, get your cotton picking hands off of Virginia was an intentional racial slur by the Hispanic host that the black House minority leader should be picking cotton in the fields like the slaves used to do or something. I mean, honest to gosh, I almost went back to bed this morning. I had a great night's sleep. I'm ready to take on the day. I'm ready to tackle the topics. And I'm thinking, how do I even talk about this seriously? So look, maybe I should start. Is there a single person in America who might be tuned into this show right now who would be offended, whether you're black, white, purple, I don't care what you are, would you be offended at the expression, keep your cotton picking hands out of here? In other words, do you hear slaves picking cotton in the field when you hear that expression? I mean, I can't believe as a grown man, I'm even asking you this question. But it's where we are in 2026. You know, you can't say master bedroom anymore if you're a realtor. That's offensive. Master bedroom apparently invokes images of slaves and masters from the plantation days. So now realtors aren't allowed to say master bedroom anymore. And the list is as long as my arm. The whole country is losing its mind. But this is, I promise you, an actual issue. So let me just turn it over to you in the Relief Factor Studios for a Tuesday, May the 12th, 2026. Give me your reaction. Are you offended? Is this a racist phrase? And thank you, Yasmin, who puts together all the video clips and all the montages and all the graphics, we call them chyrons, and our lower third says right now, Representative Jen Kiggins called to resign over racist phrase, and Yasmin wisely and accurately put the word racist in quotes. Good judgment call, because for the life of me, I think the people who call this a racist phrase have completely stepped off the curb. They are a couple of French fries short of a Happy Meal. 800-655-MIKE, 14 past the hour, 800-655-6453. I hope you join us.
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0: Mike Gallagher.
1: So Gavin Newsom has jumped onto the bandwagon demanding that this congresswoman be shown the door. She's racist. And if Mike Johnson, the Speaker of the House, had a spine, he would demand that she be shown the door. I'm not kidding you. I think I'm having, maybe it's a mini stroke. Maybe it's, Eric, you smell burning toast? I'm smelling some burning toast. And I had a caller on line four. She hung up, though, in the break. Cheryl in Jacksonville was going to say she is totally offended by the phrase, keep your cotton picking hands out of our state. And, but she hung up. I was, and I'll bet you she hung up because she was just pranking me. Cause there's no way. If you're going to call this show and tell me that this is a racist expression because the word cotton is in the sentence. Here's Sean in Texas. This is hilarious. Shout out to the Robstown, Texas cotton pickers. That's their official mascot. Oh my gosh. Sean, we can't get that out. Gavin Newsom will find out about that. You're going to want to shut the whole school down. The cotton pickers? What a bunch of Klansmen. Nebraska. Mike, Democrats have nothing better to do than dream up crap over something like this. They are completely loony and they're out of anything. Another text. This is a sick, pathetic way for Democrats to just conjure up nothing but crap. Paul in Sarasota writes on the text line, Congresswoman Jen Kiggins is too effective as a Republican House member. The Virginia Democrats can't find a good opponent for her. The radical redistricting also didn't connect her district to the far-left district of Northern Virginia. I mean, honest to gosh, I don't even know where to begin other than take your calls at 800-655-MIKE after I remind you about how portions of our show are sponsored by Relief Factor, pain relief that works, that lasts, that is effective, that's powerful, and it's all natural. 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Here's Cliff in, maybe we have somebody offended. Cliff, are you offended by the expression cotton picking hands?
2: Not offended. Not me, but I can understand how this is a substitute for calling somebody the N-word. So if Hakeem Jeffries, and we can both agree he's black, right? Or whatever. Enough. If he came up to me and said something silly and I said, whatever, cotton picker. There's some people that are going to put two and two together where I'm substituting that for the N-word. Now, number two.
1: This is a prank call. This is a prank call, right?
2: You're pranking me. I'm trying to talk serious with you.
1: You're not trying to talk serious with me.
2: Break down. Where does the term cotton picking hands come from?
1: It's a colloquial expression that's been around forever. Like, have you lost your ever loving mind? Keep your cotton picking hands off of something. What in the tarnation is wrong with you?
2: Okay.
1: Do you honestly think that the radio host was trying to claim that Hakeem Jeffries is a role, please don't talk. Hey, Cliff, don't talk over me because we can't hear you. I promise I'm going to give you all the time in the world. So I'm really sure you're pranking me. I think you're a troll. There's no grown man who's going to call a radio show and say, well, where did the word, are you saying the word cotton itself is offensive?
2: No, sir.
1: Oh, cotton picking is offensive.
2: The reference to somebody's cotton picking hands refers to a field job,
1: right,
2: which was typically done. Now,
1: Wait a minute. Whoa. Finish that sentence, because there's a whole lot of white people who pick cotton. You know that, right? There are lots of white people who pick cotton in the South.
2: It doesn't refer to them, though, because we were given gloves.
1: We were given... Oh, you are a troll. Oh, you are. There we go. Eric hit the song. I thought so. Eric.

0: the white cotton pickers had gloves, but the black cotton pickers did not. I didn't have this on my bingo card, but I knew it. I had a feeling he was. You're not an adult. No adult means that. No adult's going to go, oh, you know what? I'm offended. And, of course, the radio host didn't say, go up to a black person and say, hey, you cotton picker. But, again, he was a troll, so I got. All right, Phyllis in Columbia, Missouri. Hello, Phyllis. Welcome to the show.
1: Mike, I want to know what they think is so offensive about cotton picking hands. I'm a white woman, 81 years old. I was raised on a cotton farm in southeast Missouri. I picked cotton all my life when I was growing up. And by the way, we didn't have gloves either.
0: Gloves. I mean, I have to give him credit. I mean, he got that in at the end because he sounded kind of convincing there. I mean, Phyllis, can you believe these people, that these Democrats
1: no,
0: are this
1: I really
0: desperate?
1: Can't. I just can't figure where anybody would be offended by that. We had everybody in our area pick cotton. It
0: oh,
1: didn't
0: sure.
1: matter. Actually, I saw more white people picking cotton than I did black.
0: Well, of course. And Phyllis, that's just, look, do you remember, wasn't it Serena Williams who got offended a couple of months ago? She went into a luxury hotel. She was staying at a 5-star hotel in New York City. And they had, and I'm not making this up either, we talked about it on the show, they had a pot, like a vase, and they had like cotton balls on stick, you know, how the cotton originates, right? They had like a floral display of cotton. And she was so offended that she took to social media and she held it up and said, this is what I have to experience as a black woman in America. I'm trying to stay in my $2,000 a night hotel room, my suite, and I have to walk through the lobby and see cotton balls on display. Do they not realize how offensive this is? And she was serious. These people, you know my rule, the Gallagherism 101. These people are nuts. 1-800-655-MIKE.
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8: Fox
4: News. I'm Ted Linder. More criminal charges filed over a crash that caused the 2024 collapse of the Francis Scott Key Bridge in Maryland that resulted in six deaths and destroyed the bridge.
8: Technical Superintendent Radhakrishnan Karthik Nair, an Indian national, was also indicted, charged with conspiracy, obstructing an agency proceeding, and making false statements.
4: That's Fox's Mike Emanuel. And President Trump on his way to China, where he'll meet with leader Xi Jinping. The president says he'll ask for his cooperation to reopen the Strait of Hormuz. Fox's Aisha Hosni.
9: He did say he's going to have a long talk with him about it, noting, though, that China is the largest buyer of Iranian crude oil.
10: We've had no problem, and he's been a friend of mine. He's been somebody that we get along with.
9: Trump says the ceasefire with Iran is on life support.
4: Tariff discussions will also be on the agenda. 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
1: Just saw something funny posted by the White House. They've sent out a prescription for Trump derangement syndrome. I was talking to Hugh Hewitt this morning about some things. We were catching up, and Hugh and I were just sort of commiserating over the fact that Trump derangement syndrome is real. I mean, it is an absolute tangible visible, clear mental disorder. My friend Mark Davis always says Trump derangement syndrome takes nice people, makes them mean and nasty. It takes smart people, makes them dumb. It takes funny people, makes them unfunny. And so the White House today issued a prescription. It's all on the RX prescription form. Patient info, malady, Trump derangement syndrome, treatment. One, trusting in Trump. Two, listen to the national anthem. Three, limit fake news. And four, don't be a panickin'. Panickin' is the expression that has become popular recently of people who are panicking. Look, I was panicking yesterday. I've got no problem with phone calls today. Yesterday, I go through the whole show practically without a single call. I think I've lost it. My complete ability to do anything is over. And finally, Eric, with a half hour left to go before the show is over, comes into my earpiece. Oh, Mike, the phones are down. The phones aren't working. Oh, I'm glad it only took us a couple hours to figure that out. Meanwhile, I'm considering my career options. Now that, you know, being a talk show host is, I look at these phones and I know whether, you know, you're reacting to something, whether you're not reacting to something. Nobody reacted to anything yesterday. I thought, that's it. I'm finished. I've got to get out my application to be a monorail captain at Disney World, which is my dream job, incidentally. If you haven't heard, that to me, I would be perfect for that job. You just circle around the park, wear the little cap, drive the monorail. I'd be so happy in that position. No conflict. I'd wear, you know, I'd wear cotton, a cotton outfit probably, because I'm sure that the outfit is made out of cotton, and that might offend people, but they couldn't get up into the cockpit. They don't let you up there anymore. They used to let you sit with the captain, or the, you know, the monorail captain, and go sit. They don't do that anymore. I think there was a safety concern. Tracy found the story. This is from September of last year. This is from the New York Post. Serena Williams, you know, the Texas superstar, she shared her discomfort after discovering a decorative cotton plant in a New York City hotel. She asked Fan on her Instagram, "All right, everyone, how do we feel about cotton as decoration? Personally, for me, it doesn't feel great," she said. The tennis great visibly shuddered before walking off camera. She shuddered at a cotton plant decorated in a ritzy New York City hotel room. You know, I'm sitting here thinking of all the things that the left doesn't get upset about. They're not offended by mocking Charlie Kirk's assassination. This so-called comedian, Pete Davidson, this talentless guy that, you know, keeps popping up. He was on Saturday Night Live for a while. He's the guy that's always looks like he's stoned, got tattoos everywhere. But he's, you know, real popular comic. I can't even repeat the joke he told about mocking Charlie Kirk being shot in the neck because it's so grotesque and it's also got a sexual innuendo, so I can't even repeat it, but it's filthy. And of course, that got a big laugh, making fun of Charlie Kirk's assassination. They're not offended by assassination attempts on President Trump. They're not offended by a social media frenzy. Somebody should do it, meaning somebody should kill Trump. That doesn't offend them. Political violence. Do you know there's a poll out that 43% of Democrats think the Butler, Pennsylvania assassination attempt was staged? 43%. Now, all kidding aside, do you know how nuts you have to be to think that that was a staged event? They're not offended by people marching through the streets saying death to the Jews. They're not offended by pro-Hamas flags in the streets of New York or Berkeley or Portland. But the expression, hey, Hakeem Jeffries, make sure you please keep your cotton-picking hands out of Virginia. Leave us alone on the redistricting thing. That's what they're offended by. That makes them mad. That leads them to deny or to demand that Representative Jen Kiggins, a Republican from Virginia, should step down. Gavin Newsom, she needs to be shown the door. Wow. And meanwhile, an actual Nazi in Maine, a guy with a Nazi tattoo, they're okay with him. But they melt down over the expression, keep your cotton-picking hands out of Virginia. We are in Crazyville. That's why when I can take a couple of minutes in, here we are, what is this, May the 12th, and I can remind you about our Angel Tree Prison Fellowship campaign, it makes me so joyful. And I'm looking at the banner right now, looking at the counter, because you can keep track with how many we're doing. Already, nearly $6,000 have been donated to our Prison Fellowship Angel Tree campaign. This is the campaign where you can sponsor a child who has got a parent in prison. Memorial Day is less than 2 weeks away, kind of the official start of summer, right? But for children with a parent in prison, summer isn't really fun. They're stuck in hot cities and in a bad neighborhood, perhaps, missing out on the childhood fun that they can only get at an Angel Tree summer camp. When you go to MikeOnline.com and click on the Angel Tree banner, your tax-deductible donation of $200 or whatever you feel moved to give will help a prisoner's child make a godly transformation, because they're going to experience Christian fellowship while still having a blast swimming and horseback riding, canoeing, all the stuff that kids get to do at summer camp. Will you help me see how many kids we can bless with a week at an Angel Tree summer camp? 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Jeff is back from Allentown, Pennsylvania. Hello, Jeff. Welcome back.
2: Mike, you could easily be a Walmart greeter.
1: I think I'd be good at that. Hi, everybody. Hello, welcome to Walmart. I used to be Mike Gallagher.
2: There you go. Hey, Mike.
1: What's up?
2: You got to have pattern recognition. They think trees are racist. They think freeways are racist.
1: Bridges.
2: They think Bubba Wallace's rope on his garage door was racist when everybody had the same rope on all the garage doors.
1: So, remember when Pete Buttigieg said that bridges are racist?
2: Correct.
1: And he had a whole lengthy thing about how they built bridges intentionally lower so that black families couldn't. I don't even know what lunacy he was engaged in. But Jeff, they got nothing. This is what they've got.
2: Well, this is going to go the way of climate change. That's on its way. That's almost on its way out now, but some of them still bring it up. So they'll bring this up until it's gone.
1: Well, and I don't know if you even know that the New York Times, and I think we mentioned this yesterday, the New York Times just put out an op-ed suggesting that climate change is done. There's no such thing as climate change. It's like they glom onto something. The left just gravitates to a goofy cause for a while, and then they go away. Then they vanish. I mean, honestly, I'd like to find one person who could be offended by this exchange. Can we play the exchange one more time? This is on WRVA. The local host is a guy by the name of Rich Herrera. And I understand we've got some Tampa Bay ties. I think he worked for the Tampa Bay, was it the Rays? And I think Roger knows him. Roger Shulman knows him. But in any event, maybe we get him on the show. I mean, I don't know. I feel sorry for the guy. I don't want to put him on the spot. He's talking to this congresswoman, Jen Kiggins, about Hakeem Jeffries being involved in the gerrymandering in the Commonwealth of Virginia. This is the exchange that is leading people like Gavin Newsom and the whole Democrat machine to demand that this congresswoman resign for agreeing with an obvious racist phrase.
3: If Hakeem Jeffries wants to be involved in Virginia politics, then I suggest he does what all a bunch of New Yorkers are doing. Leave New York, move down here to Virginia, run for office down here. You can represent us. If not, get your cotton picking hands off of Virginia.
4: That's right. Ditto. Yes. Yes to that.
1: Now, what was she supposed to say? Oh, Rich, do you realize you just said get your cotton picking hands out of Virginia about a black man? People might think that means you think he should be picking cotton in the fields. You think she's going to say that? Then they'd come get her with a butterfly net, put her in a rubber room. Now, you want to hear actual racism? How racist is it for a United States senator to say that one black man voting for Donald Trump is one too many? You see, if you're black, you're not allowed to be a Trump supporter, according to the Democrat machine. This is Senator Raphael Warnock, the Democrat senator from Georgia, telling the host of Pod Save America, Jon Favreau, that one black man voting for Trump, well, that's just one too many.
5: Everyday people know that the system is stacked against them. They know it in their bones, and they don't always have the words, you know, that we want to use.
6: They know it. Do they feel like they can change
5: it? They feel it. Yeah, I think that's that, you know, that's the thing. Do people feel empowered to change it? And I do think that there are a lot of people who feel powerless, which is why they signed up for Donald Trump. You asked me that question earlier. Let me answer it more directly. I think that there are people, and I do think it's overstated. Donald Trump didn't have this whole huge slew of black men voting for them. Right. I think part of that was a game they played during the election in 24. I think they were trying to create a permission structure, a bandwagon, so people would jump on it. But there were no overwhelming. It was right. One is too many, but there weren't any overwhelming numbers of black men voting for Donald Trump.
1: One black man voting for Donald Trump, one too many. You see, black Americans, you better pay attention. You gotta follow the instructions here. And you gotta be on the right side politically, or you don't count. Now that's like actual racism. But they'll never connect those dots, will they, the people on the left? Wow. 800-655-MIKE, 800-655-6453. President Trump going to China to visit with President Xi. What's going to come out of that trip? That and a whole lot more coming up.

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9: It's so wild to me how conversations about race are so distorted in America. Did you see the case in New York City? There was another murder of a 76-year-old beloved teacher. This guy was a social worker who volunteered his time to help at-risk youth. And this guy comes along, and he's a black guy, and I tell you he's a black guy because it's relevant to the story. A black guy comes along and goes behind the 76-year-old grandfather who's at the top of the steps of a subway platform in Manhattan, and he shoves him to his death. He just viciously and cowardly pushes him with both hands as hard as he could. The video surveillance is awful. Now, the guy who's accused of killing the 76-year-old man was just released like hours before, and he had been arrested over and over and over again for assault, various assault charges. There were two women, white women, who he apparently assaulted before he killed the 76-year-old teacher. Do you want to know why the women didn't want to press charges against him? Because they didn't want to put another black man in jail. They believed that they were somehow doing a virtuous thing in refusing to press charges against the man who assaulted them because they didn't want to be responsible for putting another black man behind bars. The guy gets out. He sees this man at the top of the steps, shoves him to his death because of these two women who believed that they would be wrong for pressing charges against him. Because after all, it's like the whole basis of the O.J. Simpson jury nullification thing. Those jurors knew he killed his wife, his ex-wife, and Ronald Goldman. One of them even admitted it later. It's called jury nullification. Their message was, we're not going to put the black man in prison. He slit his ex-wife's throat practically from ear to ear. He brutally murdered that young man who was in the wrong place at the wrong time. Yeah, he did it, but we don't want to put a black man behind bars. Not guilty. Not guilty. Now, those are the conversations about race we ought to be having. Instead, we get dragged down a rabbit hole by lunatics who think that the expression cotton picking hands or a cotton plant in a hotel lobby is offensive and racist and mean, and people need to be punished for that. I wish we could have serious conversations about race instead of this delusional crap that the left always wants to take us into. All right, I'm in South Carolina, which is really in the thick of the redistricting battle. What about the state of Texas and others? We're going to be visited by Texas Congressman Chip Roy. 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
0: The president on his way to China. I'm Ted Lindner, Fox News. President Trump on the way over to meet with Chinese President Xi Jinping to discuss future deals between the two countries. This comes as America and Iran are in an ongoing war with no sign of an upcoming peace deal. President Trump speaking to reporters outside the White House before leaving for China on Tuesday, saying again that Iran wants to make a deal.
10: Their military is gone. It's wiped out. And we're only going to make a good deal. We'll see what happens. But I believe that one way or the other, it's going to be very good for the American people. And I think actually very good for the Iranian people.
0: The president says any peace deal will not include a nuclear weapon for Iran. President Trump heading to Beijing for a two-day summit with the president of China. And it comes as China is looking to expand its global influence. Fox Business Network's Lydia Hu explains how this could be a problem for American farmers.
11: Foreign ownership of American farmland is growing. That's why it's a problem. Nearly 46 million acres of American farmland are owned by foreigners. China's share, they own almost 250,000 acres nationwide. That is less than 1% of all foreign-owned farmland, but it's the concentration of that ownership in just a handful of states and by a handful of companies. There are five companies that account for roughly 92% of Chinese-held farmland in the United States. That's outsized influence.
0: And the Panama Canal is also cause for concern after a Panamanian court ruled earlier this year that a Hong Kong-based firm can no longer operate both ends of the canal. U.S. officials say China is retaliating by detaining dozens of Panama-flagged ships since March. The canal handles more than 40% of U.S. container traffic worth roughly $270 billion in goods each year. 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

0: 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You can watch everything going on that you're listening to right now at Salem News Channel. Just go to your Roku device, your Samsung TV, your Amazon Prime. The app is there. You can watch it online, Salem News Channel. Coming up in 30 minutes, Tennessee Senator Marsha Blackburn will join us. We'll get her impression of what's going on with Iran, with the pending China summit, with legislation facing the Senate right now as they return to session. And our next guest knows full well what that's all about. Sam Brownback was a senator from Kansas for 96 to 2011. Also the governor of Kansas. In fact, I should ask you before you came on the air, Mr. Brownback, I called you senator. But, you know, my friend George Allen, who served as a senator or governor, he'd prefer to be called a governor. Do you have a preference there for your title now, post-politics?
1: No, I don't have a preference on any of that. I just, I'm glad to be able to be out there in the discussion on something like this today, but I don't have a preference for it.
0: Well, by the way, and with regard to the topic and your brand new book, China's War on Faith, probably the most important title that I could give you is former ambassador at large for international religious freedom, because this has been something for over a decade now you've been focusing on. You talk about China, and knowing that the president is heading over this afternoon for this summit, you've got the Tibetan Buddhists, you've got the Uyghur Muslims, and you've got the Falun Gong, all subject to what many could describe at the very least as religious persecution. Others would call it a potential genocide against those three religious groups, and we haven't even gotten into how it is to be a Christian in China. So what is the current status right now of this regime in Beijing and their persecution of people of faith?
1: Fearful and tightening the grip. They just arrested some Sunday school teachers to send them to jail. This is within the last couple of days. They are in great fear of religious freedom. They are more scared of religious freedom and religious people than they are of our aircraft carriers or nuclear weapons. Actually, the Chinese people are very religious. The base of the population is religious, and so they're seeking these answers, and the Communist Party tries to boil them down just to an economic entity, and it's not working. So you're seeing this tightening and tightening, and more people going to jail, and these, I call them religious genocides that are taking place to the Muslims and to the Falun Gong and to the Tibetan Buddhist.
0: Well, it's no surprise to anybody who studies history and the rise of authoritarian communist regimes. They go after the church first. They cannot have freedom of religion and still have people worshiping the state. Really, that's sort of the equation here. Is China any different than what we remember from the Soviet Union or perhaps Cuba or other authoritarian communist regimes?
1: Yes, in that they're better at it, and they've got better technology, and they've got this surveillance technology that they've really perfected. They've got a digital police state in multiple areas of that country, certainly in the Buddhist, the Tibetan Buddhist, and the Muslim region. They've got this cell phones that are tracking devices, cameras everywhere that have facial recognition, social credit systems that they score people. They literally now can find the needle in the haystack, the one person that's willing to kind of lead in this. And then they export this technology to all their authoritarian brothers and make these dictators better dictators. That's why we've really got to stand up to it. And this is our secret weapon against the CCP. They can't stand religion, and that's 80% right. of the world is religious. We've got to stand up and use this tool.
0: People have to remember, again, looking back in history, that the first brick to fall from the Berlin Wall or the Iron Curtain was in Poland, the last remaining very deeply religious Christian nation within the Eastern Bloc. Pope St. John Paul II recognized that. His visit back to Poland when he was first named Pope, that began the process that took a decade for the entire empire to crumble, right? And so that's why China fears people of faith so much, Sam Brownback.
1: It is. It is. And they studied the fall of the Soviet Union and are saying, okay, we're not going to let that happen to us. So they have doubled down on their persecution of people of faith, which tells me we should clearly stand with their opponents, and we should be with clarity out there, meeting with Chinese dissidents that have been persecuted, raising this up in international forums, when we host the G20 summit, making religious freedom a pillar issue. I mean, really pushing this back on the Chinese Communist Party and undermining their authority. because this really

0: minds who they are. It's the only country in the world you can't name a child Muhammad legally. They've made it illegal to do that. Wow. That should tell the Muslim 50 Muslim majority countries in the world something, that you don't want China in a leadership position.
1: So as the Air Force One is loaded and ready to go with the beast and all the suitcases and all the computers and technology, and the delegation gets onto the plane this afternoon to accompany the president, we know that representatives of Boeing and Apple and the Meta and all of these other high-tech firms are going to be there. We know that tariffs will be on the table. We know that agriculture will be on the table and Taiwan will be on the table. I haven't heard a lot of conversation, Sam Brownback, about the thesis of your book, China's War on Faith. That's a book that's out today, by the way, everyone. Ambassador Brownback, is this going to be on the table? Will this be something that President Trump takes up? Because I know religious freedom matters very deeply to him.
0: It does matter to him. And he has been the president that's led on this topic more than any other president has led on it. He believes we need more religion in the world. But my guess is he's going to hold this one back for right now. He may raise Jimmy Lai. I hope he does. Pastor yes. Ezra Jin. I hope he raises the 9 Catholic bishops that are in detention right now in that country. I hope he raises those. But my guess is this is one that you're going to see develop over time in the relationship. But it's just this clear distinction and difference. We believe it's a cornerstone right. They believe it's an existential threat. This is a clash, and you're going to see this taking place over time, I believe.
1: But of course, Sam Brownback, if the conversation has to do with the economy and manufacturing and big tech being able to make their smartphones over in China for a you know, pennies on the dollar, so that Americans here back at home can enjoy these incredible wonders of technology without paying too much money for them, you can't separate that from religious freedom, can you? Because it's, well, the Uyghurs, as we know, are part of the slave labor that's being utilized, or at least it was. Have there been any reforms there? Have Apple and these big manufacturers actually mandated back to China that they can no longer exploit the labor and persecute those religious minorities as slave labor?
0: One of the Falun Gong people, the lady we feature in the book, brought 2 jackets to one of the dinners that we've had that she made that were targeted for the European and the American market. So this goes on. I think they've gotten more sophisticated about it. They move now the Uyghurs throughout the country and don't just keep them in East Turkestan, Xinjiang region. They move them throughout the country so it's not as easily targeted geographically. But this continues to take place. And the forced organ harvesting happens to people that have been that are their opponents. They will kill them and harvest their organs. This is so diabolical and barbaric. It's just hard for the Western mind to even imagine. And yet it takes place in this country that has the second largest economy in the world, and we treat as a normal nation while it's having 3 genocides going on.
1: You know, in my church, I'm Catholic. We send a lot of missionaries on a regular basis down to Latin America. We support those missionary efforts, and they do great work. My wife is a Southern Baptist. Don't worry, Ambassador Brownback, we make it work. It works out. Her church sends a lot of missionaries to Africa, and they do great work. What is the status right now of American churches or Western Christian organizations being able to send missionaries to Asia, to China in particular? That's got to be a very dangerous endeavor if it happens at all.
0: They're being all shut down. I'm hearing from people that were missionaries to China that have been sent out, told to leave. I know a lady, a personal friend of mine, who was running an orphanage for children in China for 20 years, and they told her, oh, this has been at least 5 years ago now, nope, got to get out, and you can't send any funds to be able to help the Chinese that were running the place for her. So they're all being kicked out of the place. They're just tightening and tightening and tightening this down, and then they're capturing and taking into prison many of the Chinese religious leaders. But on top of that, you've got one of the most growth-oriented Christian churches in the world in China, in the underground church, mm-hmm. probably well over 100 million Christians in the country, and most of them in this underground church. So you're not going to keep Jesus in a bottle.
1: No,
0: it's just not going to work.
1: Yeah, it's almost Almost like the Holy Spirit is in action there. And yeah, I've read stories about these underground Christian churches in China. It sounds like it could be lifted right from the Acts of the Apostle. It really is something going on there, Sam Brownback. And I have not read the book, but I can't wait to get it. It's out today. It's China's War on Faith. It's by Ambassador, Governor, Senator, name your title, Christian, Sam Brownback, and he's been our guest this morning, and it's a good conversation to have as we venture into this summit now later this afternoon. Sam Brownback, congratulations on the book, and thanks for joining us.
0: Thanks so much. God bless you all.
1: That's China's War on Faith. Check it out. Get a copy. Get a few copies for your fellow parishioners and congregants. This is O'Connor and Company.
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1: Nice job, Alex. Kind of a Surf City sound there, evoking the 60s surf sound, because we are going to turn our sights back to Los Angeles and California. Listen, I'm from California, so we focus on California topics often for that reason, because I'm from there, so I care about it. And my kids still live there, my adult kids, many of them still live there. But also, by the way, I don't know if you've noticed, but the Democrat Party is very much influenced by California. The last nominee, Kamala Harris, the next one, it appears, Gavin Newsom, potentially. But you look at the most powerful Democrats in Washington, D.C. on a national level, and they're either California Democrats or they're New York Democrats. That's just the way it is. And so we focus on California a bit. And also, by the way, they're having an extraordinary political race right now for governor and for mayor of Los Angeles. And it's reaching ahead, because the first week of June, they'll have their primary. And they have what they call a jungle primary, where Republicans and Democrats are all on the same ballot. And it doesn't matter about party affiliation. Whoever the top two candidates are, they move on to the general election. There have been times when it's been two Democrats who make it to the final ballot. It's insane. But there is a very narrow possibility that this time around, for governor, you could have two Republicans. I know. Amazing. We'll get to that in a minute, because suddenly Democrats are rethinking this whole jungle primary thing that they forced on the Golden State. I'll tell you that in a sec. First, though, latest out of the L.A. mayor's race, we were telling you yesterday about Spencer Pratt, an independent Republican, former reality star, who's just had enough. He's angry. His house burned down. The mayor and the bureaucracy can't build it back up. He's sick of the homeless criminal vagrancy, hypodermic needles, the dysfunction. He's running for mayor. He annihilated the other two candidates, both Democrats, in the last debate. Yesterday, it was announced that Karen Bass, the incumbent L.A. mayor, has decided to skip the next two debates, doesn't want to participate. And now the other Democrat, a city council member, Nithya Raman, she now says that she won't engage in any debates, because why should she answer for any of the horrific policies that have ruined Los Angeles? So now Spencer Pratt's the last one standing. Now, sadly, the local television station that was going to do this debate has now said, okay, then there's no debate. If Spencer Pratt shows up, he should be able to have the entire time by himself. It's not his fault that nobody wants to debate him. It's not his fault that no one can defend their policies. I think they should go ahead with the debate. Spencer Pratt should stream his own debate that night if the networks won't do it for him. That'd be amazing. So that's how things are going for the mayor's race in Los Angeles. Meanwhile, the gubernatorial race is delicious. And after they got rid of Eric Swalwell, they thought that there would be some coalescing around candidates or something, but it didn't happen. Steve Hilton, the Republican, still leads the pack. The Democrats are splitting the Democrat vote right now. The top two Democrats are Tom Steyer, a billionaire who just got endorsed by the Socialists. Make that make sense. And Xavier Becerra, his claim to fame as Secretary of Health and Human Services is he lost a couple hundred thousand kids on his watch that came into the country illegally. Oh, and his campaign staff have been indicted for corruption. Katie Porter, though, she will not go down without a fight. She appeared on CNN yesterday, former congresswoman, failed Senate candidate, and, abuser of her staff. She appeared on CNN and decided to go down swinging and take the Democrats with her. Here she is going after Tom Steyer first. Take a listen.
8: Well, given that Tom Steyer is the person who leaked the video with me and the staffer from 5 years ago, he pretty clearly didn't think that I would, he pretty clearly wanted to be governor bad enough to knock me down to do it. And I've apologized for that video many times. Because I am confident that is the case. I've been told by many people it's a Department of Energy video. It was only held by the Department of Energy, and people can follow the trail to who his campaign staffers are and understand what happened there.
1: She wasn't done. Then she went after Javier Becerra. Go for it, Katie. What do you got to say?
9: At CNN's debate earlier this month, some of your fellow competitors pushed him a little bit on the fact that his former chief of staff pleaded guilty to charges related to stealing money from Becerra's campaign account. Here's what he said.
10: If you violate the law, you will be prosecuted. No one is above the law. You will be held accountable. If I had been involved, the U.S. attorney would have had me in that indictment. I was not involved.
9: Is that sufficient?
8: It's not. Look, there is still an active investigation going on. Two of the three people who were initially implicated are negotiating plea deals. And in those plea deals, they could name Secretary Becerra. Right. I don't know
1: so
8: if they
1: Becerra
8: will.
1: Becerra is now under a cloud of suspicion. Katie Porter twisting the knife. She can't win, but she's taken those two down with her. And if she succeeds, then we could have two Republicans as the final nominees. It's a long shot. But it's something Democrats are freaking out about. And now they've said, hey, maybe we should do away with this jungle primary thing because we never thought two Republicans would make it. 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
15: Fox News, I'm Ted Linder. President Trump on his way to China, where he'll meet with leader Xi Jinping. The president says he'll ask for his cooperation to reopen the Strait of Hormuz.
16: He did say he's going to have a long talk with him about it, noting, though, that China is the largest buyer of Iranian crude oil.
17: We've had no problem, and He's been a friend of mine. He's been somebody that we get along with.
16: Trump says the ceasefire with Iran is on life support.
15: Fox's Aisha Hazmi and Shelley Capito are the backing of President Trump's won the Republican nomination for U.S. Senate in West Virginia. Democrats nominating Rachel Anderson. Carol Miller won the Republican nomination for U.S. House in West Virginia's 1st Congressional District. Vince George won on the Democrat side. In Nebraska, Pete Ricketts won the Republican nomination for Senate. Cindy Burbank won the Democrat nomination in the governor's race in Nebraska. Jim Pillen wins the Republican nomination, while Lynn Walls wins for the Democrats. America's listening to Fox News.
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1: It's O'Connor and Company. I'm Larry O'Connor. Good morning from your nation's capital. Tennessee has sort of been the center of the political universe for the last week, sharing the spotlight with Virginia with that incredible Supreme Court decision overturning the referendum for gerrymandering. Tennessee has taken up the idea of districting that state to properly reflect the political makeup of the voters and Tennesseans. And joining us right now to discuss that and many matters facing the U.S. Senate is one of our favorites, Senator Marsha Blackburn of Tennessee. Senator Blackburn, always great to talk with you. Thanks for joining us.
21: It is always so good to see you. Thanks so much.
1: Thank you. Listen, real quickly on the Tennessee redistricting, you must be sort of satisfied that finally, without the restraints of the Voting Rights Act that was completely misinterpreted and actually did what the opposite of what was supposed to do, which was draw congressional lines based on the color of people's skin, that now Tennesseans can properly be represented in the House of Representatives. That's sort of what the founders intended.
21: Yes, indeed. And the Tennessee General Assembly went into special session last week, and they reworked the 9 congressional seat map. And indeed, we feel like there is a solid potential that come November, all of Tennessee's members of the U.S. House will be Republican seats.
1: Senator Blackburn, I noted yesterday that you have called for a full audit of every single employee on the Secret Service payroll. We've had investigative reporter Susan Crabtree on. She got great sources at Secret Service. This is not just the failure at the White House Correspondents' Dinner, what many people are calling a failure at the Correspondents' Dinner, but there's been a pattern of stories here of Secret Service agents behaving badly, doing odd things online, sexual things as well. What's going on over there, and what are you trying to find out with this audit?
21: Well, finding out what is going on is exactly what I thought it would be. Reviewing who is there. There is some rot at the Secret Service. So let's go in and let's review the individuals that are on this payroll. Let's look at the jobs that they are assigned to do and how they're executing them. And, you know, one of the things we have to realize is, yes, indeed, the officers at the correspondence dinner, they just responded in a magnificent way, and no one was hurt, and the assailant was apprehended. All of that is good. But how did we get to this point that the hotel was not checked, the register not checked, or guest register, or a stairwell was left unattended, and that many individuals were put in harm's way? So let's get to the bottom of this. This is the third assassination attempt, and people are asking every time, you know, every time I do a telephone town hall or a county meeting, people are saying, how could it get this far out of control that we have now had three attempts on President Trump's life? What pieces are missing? So let's do this audit. Let's move forward with making certainty that safety and security and proper training are there. Proper planning is taking place prior to events and movements of the protectees.
1: Your colleague, Josh Hawley from Missouri, announced yesterday that he's moving to either suspend or do away with the federal tax on gas. Your colleague, Mike Lee, noted that that tax was implemented for the construction of the interstate highway system under Dwight Eisenhower. I think it's paid for itself by now. Do you join with Republicans to call on lifting that gas tax to relieve the high price of gas right now for many of your our fellow Americans and certainly Tennesseans?
21: Yes, getting the price at the pump down is going to be important. And the president has said that he would like to suspend the gas tax. We will see what proposal he brings to us. And indeed, we know that once we finish this in Iran, that you're going to see the price at the pump come back down. The president is determined not only to make certain that Iran never has a nuclear weapon and that all of the enriched uranium is removed, but he's also focused on getting the Strait of Hormuz open again so that you're going to see those petroleum exports coming out of there. And we hope that that is going to help with getting the price at the pump down, help with those global supplies.
1: Senator Marsha Blackburn is our guest from Tennessee. And you mentioned around the president yesterday also said that the ceasefire, as he put it, is on life support. And he called the latest negotiation tactic from Iran a pile of garbage. When you have your telephone town halls, when you go and meet voters in Tennessee and your constituents in the volunteer state, what do you hear from them with regard to this military action in Iran? Do you think that there is some tolerance and some stomach and some will should the president decide to resume military strikes against our enemy there?
21: People want to see this resolved. People in Tennessee know that Iran can never have a nuclear weapon. People in Tennessee fully realize that you have Iran that has been at war with us for 47 years. And they are also fully aware that Iran is the globe's largest state sponsor of terrorism with Hezbollah, Hamas, the Houthis, organizations, and they want to see this ended. So they're supporting the president in trying to end this, to remove the ability to have that nuclear warhead from Iran. They are supportive of removing the supply of missiles and drones that Iran has, and indeed they applaud the efforts that have been abolished. The Navy, the Iran Navy, which, as the president says, it's now at the bottom of the sea. Yeah. So they have been supportive of these efforts. I think that people in Tennessee, like the president, want to see this brought to conclusion as soon as possible.
1: One thing we've always liked about you, Senator Blackburn, is that you can talk about, you know, geopolitical issues, our military, national security, tax policy, but you also focus very much on parents and how they are struggling to raise their children in this culture and with all of the demands on parents and also, sadly, some of the nefarious forces that are trying to manipulate our children. And to that end, I want to ask you about this special committee hearing that you're going to have. It's called From the Courtroom to Congress, Landmark Social Media Verdicts Demand Federal Action. This, of course, coming off of the verdict against Meta, Facebook, Instagram, for what they did and what their systems did in manipulating children and really putting them in harm's way. What do you hope to achieve here at the federal level with regard to social media when it comes to our children?
21: You know, Larry, one of the things we have to realize is that the only industrial sector that does not have safety by design standards is the virtual space. You buy a car, there are safety standards. Same for a toaster oven or a hair dryer or a mattress. The virtual space has nothing. And from the court verdicts in New Mexico and California, we know that they each pointed out that this harm was done and there is a lack of safety by design, product safety, when it comes to the virtual space. So our hearing is going to focus on the need for that. We have some great witnesses that are going to be with us. And we know that social media platforms have proven that they cannot regulate themselves. They assign a dollar value to every child that is on their space, and they try to keep them on their doom scrolling so that they have access to that data. And then what do? They say, we base our value on the number of eyeballs we capture every day and the length of time people spend on our site. That is destroying a generation of children, and it has to stop.
1: Senator Blackburn, you are running for governor of Tennessee. The primary is coming up. Right now, the polls show you as the front runner. Should you win that nomination and become governor of Tennessee, I got to ask you if you are prepared, ma'am. Because Tennessee, of course, has no state income tax and is a solid red Republican state, and you are a solid conservative. In Virginia, there's a lot of Virginians now who are suffering under Abigail Spanberger only a few months. Are you prepared for all of those Virginians migrating as refugees into your state?
21: Well, indeed, there are. It's so interesting. I'll meet people from New York and Connecticut and California and Illinois, and they call themselves political refugees. They do come to Tennessee, state income tax,
1: yes.
21: And the people of the state joined with me, and we killed that proposal. Tennessee does not have a state income tax. In November, we're going to have a referendum on our ballot.
1: I think we lost our connection to the senator, but she was going to do her job to sort of she doesn't seem concerned about the refugees. She's ready for Virginians. Listen, it's easier than annexing Southwestern Virginia, right? Just open the gates, you know. But I'm afraid Tennesseans are going to start saying, "Hey, let's build a wall here." What's going on? The good news is that those refugees who will be coming from Virginia to Tennessee, should Abigail Spanberger and the Democrats continue their reign of terror out of Richmond, they will in fact be refugees. They are not going to be missionaries. They're not coming to bring, you know, sometimes you see like these people who leave California because they can't stand the one party rule there and the woke left wing Democrats there. They then move to places like Arizona, Nevada, and Oregon, and they bring all the crazy policies with them that ruined California, and then they screw up Nevada and Arizona and Oregon. That's what's happened out in the West. So you can be a refugee. Don't be a missionary. Don't bring all your wacko bird ideas with you across the border. But it seems as though that migration of Virginians to Tennessee might be the refugee type. They, if anything, they will fit in just beautifully in that very, very red state of the volunteer state of Tennessee. All right, we will have Marsha Blackburn back on again. We'll be looking at tomorrow's social media hearing that she's going to chair there at the Judiciary Committee. And we'll make sure that the senator's connection is more solid next time, because we want to hear everything she has to say. In the meantime, there's more coming up in a moment. A big event I want to tell you about here in the nation's capital. It's going to be me and Sean Spicer at the Trump Kennedy Center, and it's this Friday. I'll give you all those details coming up in a bit. This is O'Connor and Company. I'm Larry O'Connor from the Relief Factor Studios in your nation's capital. Keep it here.

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10: 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That's this Sunday. And, well, it's been sold out for quite some time, but you can hang out, I suppose, outside the event or get a drink in the bar and just listen through the door. And then I've got another live event this Friday with my buddy Sean Spicer. I'll tell you the details of that coming up in just a second, because there are still some tickets available to that. We just went on sale like 10 days ago. But first, a development here. A lot of people voted for Donald Trump for a lot of reasons, let's face it. One of them was we wanted transparency. We wanted to know about all of the cover-ups that happened during Biden, during Obama, even during the first Trump presidency when it was the FBI was run by people like James Comey and garbage that happened in those agencies. And as of yesterday, John Solomon reporting at Just the News, we actually have learned quite a bit about the cover-up involving Hunter Biden's laptop. You know, a lot of people know what was on that laptop. You've seen the Hunter Biden laptop. There's some pretty awful, disgusting, despicable things on that laptop. And everybody wondered, why was he, you know, arraigned and prosecuted for the gun charge, the federal gun charge? That's like the tip of the iceberg for the stuff that we saw on that laptop, including items of a disgusting, gross sexual nature. Well, we may have an answer to why he wasn't prosecuted. It was because under the Biden administration, under Merrick Garland, under Christopher Wray, they just looked the other way. John Solomon reporting that two Senate committees now have obtained records from the Justice Department showing the government had in their possession evidence that Hunter Biden was possibly involved in potential prostitution-related crimes, including sex trafficking. And they had it as early as the fall of 2020, by the way. That's when the election took place. But they never pursued it. Why? Why would they not pursue it? Well, we know why. Government corruption and two standards of justice. And we couldn't do anything to make Joe Biden look bad because that would validate everything that President Trump and Republicans were saying about him and his son and his corrupt family. Oh, and by the way, it would have validated President Trump's communications with Ukrainian President Zelensky during his presidency. You know, the phone call about corruption and criminal activity of Joe and Hunter Biden that ended up being the basis of the impeachment of Donald Trump. So it all had to be covered up. It all had to be overlooked. And of course, as we know, going out the door, Joe Biden gave his son, Hunter Biden, a complete and total pardon for any crimes he may have committed over the course of 10 plus years. In fact, it was the only pardon in that flurry of pardons that was not signed by the auto pen. Isn't that interesting that that's the one pardon that Joe Biden wrote himself by hand with his shaky penmanship there as he could barely connect his brainwaves to his fingertips? It's almost like he knew that the auto pen pardons were a complete bogus sham and probably wouldn't stand up in court, even though they've never been challenged. And, by the way, it could also mean that it was the only pardon that he even knew about, as those auto pen pardons just went on and on and on without him even knowing about it, since there's no paper trail to show that he did. So, no, we can't prosecute Hunter Biden for those crimes, we don't think, although some legal scholars suggest that you can't really be pardoned for crimes that you may have committed that the president didn't know about. It would be nice to see that challenged, especially if you care about protecting young girls from sex trafficking and the despicable behavior of the president's son, Hunter, who he, of course, calls the smartest man he ever met. Watch that space. In fact, Senator Chuck Grassley of the Judiciary Committee confirmed this report and said, yeah, I've seen this information. The Justice Department had the evidence. They did nothing with it. All right, this Friday at the Trump Kennedy Center, I'm very excited to tell you that I'll be sitting one-on-one with Sean Spicer. His book, Trump 2.0, all about, from his perspective, the Trump second presidency. By the way, the foreword is written by President Trump himself. It is now on the New York Times bestseller list. It's been very successful. And this is the final event for his book rollout. It's just going to be me and Sean and you if you want to join it. The tickets are free. Just go to the Kennedy Center website. It's the Trump Kennedy Center this Friday night. And this is sponsored by Town Hall Media, our friends at Town Hall, where I serve as the editor. It's going to be a great event. And like I said, it's free. There is a ticket limit, 4 tickets max. But you get in, and I think you get a book as well as part of your ticket. You get to meet me. You get to meet Sean. You get to participate in the Q&A. I'm going to interview him, but then we'll have you ask questions of either of us about this presidency, about politics, about Yacht Rock, if you'd like. Oh, and even better, if you want to join us for our VIP party, for $50, you can get a ticket to join us on the rooftop of the beautiful Trump Kennedy Center overlooking the Potomac Friday evening, beautiful spring night. We'll have cocktails, we'll have conversations, and we'd love for you to join us for that event. This is one of the last events in the Trump Kennedy Center before it gets renovated in about 6 weeks. So we'll see you there Friday night. Please join us. It's going to be awesome. 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You can do something about it. Hey, thanks for being part of our program this morning. We'll see you tomorrow, same time, same place. I'm Larry O'Connor. This is O'Connor & Company.
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14: A meeting in China. I'm Ted Lindner, Fox News. President Trump on his way to Beijing to meet with the Chinese President Xi Jinping for a 2-day summit to discuss future deals between the two countries. This comes as America and Iran are in an ongoing conflict, and there's no sign of an upcoming peace deal. The president speaking to reporters outside the White House on Tuesday before leaving for China, saying again that Iran wants to make a deal.
15: Their military is gone. It's wiped out. And we're only going to make a good deal. We'll see what happens, but I believe that one way or the other, it's going to be very good for the American people, and I think actually very good for the Iranian people.
14: The president stopping in Alaska before he made his way to Beijing, expected to arrive in a few hours. He says that any peace deal will not include a nuclear weapon for Iran. The 2-day summit comes as China is looking to expand its global influence. Fox Business Network's Lydia Hu explains how this could be a problem for American farmers.
16: foreign ownership of American farmland is growing. That's why it's a problem. Nearly 46 million acres of American farmland are owned by foreigners. China's share, they own almost 250,000 acres nationwide. That is less than 1% of all foreign-owned farmland, but it's the concentration of that ownership in just a handful of states and by a handful of companies. There are five companies that account for roughly 92% of Chinese-held farmland in the United States. That's outsized influence.
14: The Panama Canal, also a major issue after a Panamanian court ruled earlier this year that a Hong Kong-based firm can no longer operate both ends of the canal. U.S. officials say China's retaliating by detaining dozens of Panama-flagged ships since March. The canal handles more than 40% of U.S. container traffic, worth roughly $270 billion in goods each year. 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
21: 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While most investors are focused on old-fashioned AI, there are three companies quietly building a trillion-dollar triangle that could transform every tech sector on Earth. 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
23: Mary Elder here, the sage from South Central, the Prince of Pico Union, the Czar of Common Sense, the great Eldersky, Don Lorenzo. Welcome to the program. 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
0: 888-971-SAGE, 888-971-7243. I am Larry Elder. We are Salem News Channel. Dave Rubin will be joining us this hour. President Trump said Iran agreed to the removal of their enriched uranium 2 days ago, but abruptly changed their mind. A Financial Times reporter says Iran is humiliating, his word, not mine, the United States. Humiliating?

where it blames the Spirit Airlines shutdown on TSA not being funded, even though the Biden administration blocked their merger with JetBlue. A union ad attacking Republican L.A. mayoral candidate Spencer Pratt actually inadvertently explains exactly why voters should vote for him. All of this and more, 888-971-SAGE, 888-971-7243. Dissent, of course, is welcome. Mr. McConnell, I think it's been like day 7 or 8 since we've heard from our friend Mark. I hope he's okay. Now, let me start with this. This is a new poll showing the number of Democrats who have opinions about the 3 assassination attempts against President Trump. Where do I start with this? Let's start with the International Golf Course attempted assassination in West Palm Beach. 26% of Democrats believe it was staged. The more recent one at the White House Correspondents' Dinner, 34% of Democrats believe the assassination attempt was staged. About the one that took place in Butler, wait for it, 42% of Democrats believe the Butler assassination attempt was staged. 25% of Democrats believe all 3 were staged. Now, if that isn't Trump derangement syndrome, I don't know what is. A lot of people who voted for Biden, voted for Kamala Harris, tuned in this show because it's entertaining and it's informative and it's provocative. I understand that. Look yourself in the mirror. How do you feel about the fact that 25% of your fellow Democrats believe all 3 of these assassination attempts were staged? I know how much you throw around the expression election denier because a large percentage of Republicans believe 2020 was stolen, even though a greater percentage of Democrats believe 2016 was stolen, but I don't want to go there. So, should we be calling Democrats assassination attempt deniers? How often will a Democrat walking down the corridor in Congress have a mic stuck in his or her face and have this poll cited to get his or her opinion? When I ran for governor, the very first question was not, what do you think we should do about the affordability crisis in California? It wasn't, what do you think we should do about the lousy education kids are getting here in California in public schools? It was not the water infrastructure. It was not forest management. It was not crime. It was not the budget. It was not the number of people leaving California because of the high cost of living, because the average price of a home in California is twice that of the national average. I wasn't asked what I would do about that. I wasn't asked what I would do about homelessness. I wasn't asked what I could do about the large percentage of Californians living in poverty. I wasn't asked about what I would do about the unfunded pension liability. The very first question was, do you believe that 2020 was stolen? And I said, I believe that Joe Biden won his lawsuits. Yeah, but do you believe 2020 was stolen? And I said, well, you do believe 2016 was stolen. Why would you ask me that? One reporter said. I said, well, because for 4 years, Hillary referred to President Trump as illegitimate, said the election was stolen. I don't recall a single time her appearing on CNN or on BS Now, and she appeared on both of them. Anybody asking her about that? Doesn't that make her an election denier? Why aren't you talking about that? I said, why aren't you talking about the fact that 66% of Democrats believe the Russians changed vote tallies, even though Obama's DHS Secretary John J. Johnson testified under oath, not a single vote tally was changed. The Russians tried, but they failed to change a single vote tally. Are you disturbed at all by the fact that 66% of Democrats believe vote tallies were in fact changed when you have the DHS Secretary testifying under oath, not one was changed? Does that not bother you? Does that not bother you that a greater percentage, according to Gallup, believe the election, the Russian interference altered the outcome of the election? A higher percentage of Republicans that feel the same way about 2020?
I said that

0: not a word of it was printed. Elder won't say Donald Trump lost the election of 2020 with the headline. All right, you want to play that game? How in the world can you explain why 25% of Democrats believe all three assassination attempts had been staged? Please tell me that. In Butler, the man was shot in the ear. There were kind of lots of witnesses. You saw the blood. You saw him put his fist in the air. 42% of Democrats believe the Butler assassination attempt was staged. The would-be assassin, by the way, was shot and killed. Was that staged? Are you not disturbed by this? This explains why so many people believe the economy is so much worse off. Even though under Trump 2.0, income is exceeding inflation. I know it ticked up a little bit. This is why this man gets credit for nothing. This is why this man can close a border in a more secure way than has ever happened in American history and get no credit for it. This is why the man can negotiate the release of the hostages in Gaza and their remains and get no credit for it. This is why the man can pressure our allies into picking up the tab for support for Ukraine and get no credit for it. This is why the man can set back Iran's nuclear ambitions when every president before him said a nuclear Iran is unacceptable and get no credit for it. There's a term for it. And the term is Trump derangement syndrome. Now, yesterday we talked about the beginning of my summer Angel Tree campaign. We do this every single year. And every single year you guys have stepped up the way you did for the Food for the Poor campaign. I was dead last, as you know. I mentioned it. I said, please. I've got several hosts. We have a little tote board. And I am bringing up the rear. You can't let that happen. And when I told you that, all of a sudden, we began to go up the tote board to the point where we raised more money than any other host for the Food for the Poor program, for more than anybody else did, including somebody whose initials are Mike Gallagher, who almost always leads the pack. I'm hoping you'll do that again. You remember what summer was like when you grew up, went to summer camp? Well, this gives a chance for kids who have a mom or a dad, or believe it or not, sometimes even both behind bars, to have a chance to go to summer camp for a week. If you give a gift of, say, $200, or whatever you feel led to give, sometimes you could give more, sometimes less, go to my website, LarryElder.com, and you'll see the Angel Tree banner at the very top. 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I told you about when I went to summer camp in an area of Southern California called Yucaipa. And I remember my counselor going on a walk, and he said, "All right, we're going to drink out of the creek." We bent down, and we drank fresh, wonderful tasting water out of a creek. 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You'll see the Angel Tree banner at the very top, or 888-206-2855, 888-206-2855. 2855. 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God bless.
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0: Call Larry at 888-971-SAGE. 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I am Larry Elder, Salem News Channel. It is my pleasure to welcome, for the full hour, as Larry King used to say, the host of The Rubin Show, Mr. Dave Rubin. Dave, thank you so much for coming in.
9: It's good to see you, my man. I feel underdressed. I should have known. You always look so damn sharp, and people can't see your shoes, but nobody kills it in the sneaker game like Larry Elder.
0: Well, here's the deal. As you know, I've been doing radio 32 years. We just started doing TV about, I don't know, 10 years ago, maybe. And there was a memo that was sent out to all the hosts, all of whom were wearing jackets and ties, except for me.
9: Yeah.
0: Please, all of you wear jackets and ties. They wanted to not single me out, but it was for me. So now I have to put on a tie.
9: Oh, they didn't want it to be racist.
0: That's right.
9: Oh. Yeah.
0: I got to ask you a whole bunch of questions. Yeah. You used to live here, of course. Yeah. By the way, I just learned something new about you. Your middle name is Joshua.
9: It is Joshua. Wow, you are really doing research, or at least people have put papers in front of your face with information. That's impressive.
0: Barack Obama, when he's running for president, Dave, I was at a black church. He was talking about how much racism he thought there was. You and I talked about that when we first met.
9: Yeah.
0: And he said, the Joshua generation, meaning his generation,
9: yeah,
0: has to get us an additional 10%. The Moses generation, referring to the generation of MLK, got us 90% of the way there. And that's the guy that I thought, America thought they hired.
9: Yeah.
0: Somebody who thought racism was no longer a major problem. Gave an interview with Steve Croft on 60 Minutes when he was running. He wasn't the front runner yet, but he's catching up with Hillary. And Croft said, Senator, if you don't win, will it be because of your race? So I was at home by myself, and I sat back, and I said, let's see how this man answers this question. I know how Jesse Jackson would answer, who ran twice and blamed it on racism, mm-hmm, his defeat. Sharp then ran, blamed racism on his defeat. So let's see how he says, what he says. And he said, to my surprise and pleasure, he said, no. If I don't win, it will be because I've not articulated a vision that the American people can embrace. And when he walked into the Oval Office in January 2009, both blacks and whites, based on polls, thought race relations would improve. The man leaves 8 years later. Both blacks and whites thought race relations got worse. Because for 8 years, he played the race card time and time and time and time again.
9: Yeah.
0: So my long way of saying, Dave, whenever I see this man, and he weighs in on Voting Rights Act, as he just now did, I just look at him and I say, don't you see the damage you've done to this country? Have you had time to reflect on what you've done, what you could have done?
9: Yeah.
0: And I wonder if you have similar feelings.
9: The day before the last presidential election, Barack Obama went to a Kamala rally and pushed the Very Fine People hoax again. Mm-hmm. The day before. So think about that. I know your whole audience knows it, but just quickly, for people that don't remember, during the Charlottesville thing, the statement, Very Fine People on Both Sides, that Donald Trump said, was Very Fine People on Both Sides of the debate about what you do about the Robert E. Lee statue in this case.
0: Right.
9: The next sentence that came out of his mouth, of course, was, I'm not talking about the white supremacists or the neo-Nazis who deserve to be totally condemned.
0: Mm-hmm.
9: Barack Obama, it's now 5 years later, basically, the day before the election, talks about Donald Trump and Very Fine People. So you have to think about it. Which is it? We can work through it. Is it that Barack Obama honestly has no idea? He has no idea that he has been duped here. He has never seen any of the clips of Donald Trump, the extended clips where he says the truth. It never got through to him somehow. No one ever said, and all the speech writers
0: right.
9: were like, we'll pull a fast one on Barry and he'll read whatever we say. I suppose that's possible, but what percentage would you put that at? That he has no idea. We want to give him, let's give him the craziest percentage we can come up with.
0: Zero.
9: Yeah.
0: What? Maybe point.
9: Okay, so 5%. I was going to say 5%. If we're and that's, but I'm just trying
0: Harvard,
9: to illustrate.
0: Harvard president of the Law Review, he has no clue that they were talking about the debate about whether or not there should be a Confederate
9: right.
0: monument in the public square. He has no clue. You know, Dave. Even this happened in 2017.
9: Yeah.
0: So 2.5 years later, on CNN, Jake Tapper says, you know,
9: yeah.
0: I went back and I looked at the tape. He was not saying there are Very Fine People on both sides, neo-Nazis and fascists. He was saying that there are good people and bad people on both sides of the debate about whether there should be a Confederate monument in the public square. Tapper said that 2 years later. I think the same week, their weekend host, Michael Smirkanish, who I know you know,
9: yep.
0: has a radio show. And he said, you know, I went back and I Zapruder'd the film, made a verb out of that word. And I looked back at it and he said the same thing. So even on CNN, they ultimately admitted it. So there's no way Obama could
9: right.
0: not know
9: okay,
0: that.
9: Okay, so that's what I'm... So it doesn't matter what percentage mm-hmm. you pick. But so there's basically no way, and there's no way that the speechwriter, even if Barack is just reading off a freaking script
0: right.
9: and has no idea what he's saying, which right. I do think is possible in his case, there's no way they were lying to him or they had no idea, Sarah. So then the only other conclusion that you could come to is that they believe using the cudgel of racism, even when it's false cries of racism, still is likely the most effective political tool that you have. And if you really think about that, or if you really wrap yourself around that, it almost explains everything happening these days, in some sense. Mm-hmm. It explains everything they're doing with class warfare. It explains everything they're doing with ICE and immigration and everything else. It explains it fully explains everything that they've hit us with identity politics, which then extends beyond just skin color, but obviously to sexuality and gender and everything else. So you then have to realize it is a well-oiled machine that does this. As a matter of fact, 2.5 years ago, 3 years ago, I was on Real Time with Bill Maher, sitting next to Democrat, crazy Cajun guy. You know what I'm talking about.
0: Jim Carville.
9: James Carville. Yeah. And they...
0: I want more of them. Yeah. Okay. I don't know anybody can do an impression of James Carville.
9: That was as good as, you know. Yeah. we're seeing the full panoply of the Larry Elder skills right there.
0: That's right. The
9: whole range. So we get on and Bill brings up very fine people. And I said, well, no, he didn't say that. He said he was talking about not talking about the white supremacists and the neo-Nazis. And then Carville, you should find the clip. He goes, and he crumbles to the table. He literally is a physical reaction because I told him something true. And then Bill, who you know I love and admire, and I know we've all had our differences with him, and he never gets to the end voting right and all that stuff or whatever, and he should have you on so you could smack him around a little bit more and all that. But Bill then said, well, it wasn't worded elegantly. And I thought, well, this is the problem with liberals. We're all getting to reality quicker. You, everyone knows, you were my red pill guy, and you smacked me around, and then I took the hits, and then I learned about some things, and it changed my perspective on things. For some reason, the mainstream liberals' acceptance of reality is still disconnected. Yeah. They can't conclude. Get to the conclusion. There are so few people on the right that walk around with racist thoughts in their heart or in their mind. You know, even when I was on the other side, so I was on the left and you and I sat down for the first time. I was never brought up around racism. I wasn't. It was like racism. I see color. I'm not, you know, everyone says, well, you should be colorblind. Like, I understand. I happen to be looking at a black man right now, but like, it is nothing. As far as I know, I don't know, did something change?
0: Some people say I'm about as black as Mitt Romney.
9: So right, well, you are the black face of white supremacy.
0: We have to take a quick break. We'll come back and pick this up. But I just wanted to say, when the Soviet Union fell, the papers disclosed that the KGB believed that America's Achilles heel was race, and that if they can pit blacks against whites, we can make America implode. And when Biden launched his campaign to run, his ad featured Charlottesville.
9: Yes, which now we know the Southern Poverty Law Center was freaking funding half of that stuff.
0: 888-971-SAGE, 888-971-7243. Dave Rubin, Larry Elder, don't leave town.
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12: Fox News, I'm Chris DeMeo. President Trump's expected to land in China this morning. He'll meet with President Xi Jinping this evening. He says he'll ask for Xi's cooperation to reopen the Strait of Hormuz, but there are plenty of other items on the agenda.
13: Tariffs, AI, and rare earth minerals used in chips are also expected to come up.
12: Fox's Aisha Hosni in Beijing. FBI Director Kash Patel gets grilled by senators while testifying on the agency's 2027 budget request.
13: Maryland Senator Chris Van Hollen and FBI Director Kash Patel sparring over reports about Patel's drinking habits.
14: Director Patel, come on. These are serious allegations that were made against you. They're in a lawsuit that you filed.
13: The two had several heated moments.
12: Fox's Kristen Goodwin. 12 people hospitalized after severe rain and flooding in Turkey. 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

0: A fact to a toe-tag liberal is like daylight to a vampire. Here's Larry Elder.
1: 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I continue with my good friend, Dave Rubin. Dave, where were we?
2: Well, we were trying to figure out the intentions behind Obama, right? Mm-hmm. So, okay, if we're both in agreement, there's simply no way he could try to throw that hoax out. The greatest race hoax that we've had in the last decade. There's no way he did it unknowingly. So then the conclusion you have to come to is that he did it knowingly. And then if you take that, and then, as I said right before we cut, if you just kind of apply that to everything that has happened in the last decade related to race, and then you kind of look at where we are at the moment. So I think it is fair to say that race relations now are worse, but it is a function not of what they said was sort of this racist right. It is a function of DEI. It is a function of wokeism. Imagine if you were a young white Asian Jewish kid trying to get into Harvard, and you found out, because Harvard has now admitted it, that they were discriminating against you based on the color of your skin, and then they were allowing young black kids with lower test scores, et cetera, in. It's not that crazy to think that, okay, you go, well, this kid got in, I didn't, and it's actually, we now know it was connected to skin color or nationality, et cetera. And that he also got into a grad school that I didn't get into, and I had to go to a lesser undergrad. Oh, and it turns out he went to work at this corporation, and they had DEI hiring, so he got a job that I didn't get into, and we can extrapolate this all the way up. You might become racist. So I really do think we are going to have to start grappling with a younger generation that is going to be racist, not because of the way they told us everyone was going to be racist. They're going to be racist to the extent that they will be racist and hold that against everybody, which nobody should hold that in their heart. But I'm just trying to show you that how you could, if you wanted to manufacture racism, how you could do it. Well, they've done it. So I do think that we have a huge, huge problem on our hands that we're just beginning to grapple with, because there is a younger generation that's going to have the complete reverse effect. You may remember a clip of Jordan Peterson on Joe Rogan from about 6 or 7 years ago when wokeness was kind of really blowing up. Mm-hmm. And what Jordan said, and I play this clip all the time, and I get chills when I play it. He goes, if you think what the left is doing right now is dangerous, wait till you see the reaction to it. And I think, in some sense, we're veering towards that. I think the ultimate antidote, of course, is the stuff that you and I believe in, which is that this country is phenomenal and that America should be about individual rights and that MAGA should be wide tent and blah, blah, blah. And those are the things that will save us through this. But there's a coming problem with the next generation, and it's because of Barack Obama and some of the other people you mentioned trading in race when we had put it away. We had put it away, at least at the systemic level, right? So it's not to say individual people, of course, are going to be racist. Yes, it exists. There are bad people. There are mean people. There are infected people with all sorts of noxious ideas. But we had put racism to bed at the institutional level, and they ushered it back in.
1: There was just this big study, I'm sure you've seen it, with the Brookings Institution and Gallup, where they polled like 5,000 adults and asked them how they felt about race in terms of hiring people, working with people on their jobs, choosing their friends. Overwhelmingly, 90% of them said they didn't care.
2: Yep.
1: And to the extent that there was a preference in hiring, the preference was for blacks as opposed to for whites. So if you look at it, look at the data, racism has never been a less potent factor in American life. It's never been a more potent factor for Democrats to retain power.
2: Yeah, right.
1: They haven't won the white vote since 1964. They win elections by telling black people that they're victims. And by the way, we are the social justice warriors. We wear the white hat. These SOBs over there, they wear the black hat. And that's what they do.
2: But the irony, of course, to that is that they now have stoked this new racial hatred. And Republican, you know, Trump got the biggest vote of the biggest percentage of black people, I think, in something like 50 years. Now, it wasn't huge. It wasn't huge. He notched it up a couple points. So it's still only 8% or something like that.
1: But about 25% of black males, which is a big deal.
2: Right. So on the male side, it really started working. So then the Democrats, who've done nothing for the black community, clearly, right? If the idea is you're supposed to do something for this community, look at Democrat-run cities and then see how blacks are doing there. And you can clearly come to the conclusion they're not doing anything. So the irony is they suddenly are like, uh-oh, because of Trump moving the needle on some of this stuff, oh, we may have to get a new base. We may have to get a new base. Thus, the immigration situation. Mm-hmm. It really is so twisted. And that's not to say the Republican Party is perfect. It's not to say Trump, who I love, and I think, thank God, we've had this man now and all that stuff. It's not to say he's perfect or anything else, but we are up against something that is so antithetical to all of the foundational documents and principles that this country is based upon. We better solve this. We better solve this and quick. You've been fighting the fight longer than most, my friend.
1: Dave, look at the reaction to the Supreme Court decision on voting rights, 6-3 decision. What they said, they didn't abolish the Voting Rights Act. They didn't gut it. What they said is you cannot use it to create majority black, majority Hispanic districts.
2: Yeah.
1: You can't do that. We're trying to be a colorblind society. If you read the concurring opinion by... Okay, excuse me.
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2: 888-971-SAGE, 888-971-7243, Larry Elder, with my in-studio guest, Dave Rubin. So we're talking about the Voting Rights Act. When I ran for governor, and you came to a couple of my rallies, and I appreciate that. I got a lot of support from you. I never once mentioned that I would be the first black governor of California were I to be elected, because I wanted people to evaluate me based on my strengths or weaknesses, as opposed to race, gender, anything like that. The New York Times had this big article about me. They had a picture, but they never mentioned my race, let alone that I'd be the first black governor of California. I was fine with that. The same day, New York Times, big article about Kathy Hochul, first female governor of New York, even though she was appointed, she didn't even run and win.
3: Yeah.
2: When I was running, the writer whose initials are Erica D. Smith, LA Times, referred to me as a black face of white
3: supremacy. Yeah, yeah.
2: Again, even though if I had won, I'd win the first black governor of California. Happy that she didn't mention that. Karen Bass wins. Same writer says, Karen Bass is the first black female mayor of Los Angeles, quote, and it's a big deal, close quote. It would have been a bigger deal for me to be governor than for a black person to be mayor of L.A. We've had a black mayor of L.A.
3: Yeah.
2: So this is what I'm talking about. And the whole premise behind the anger over the Voting Rights Act is that the Democrats believe if you are a black politician, non-blacks won't vote for you. Or if you're a black citizen, you need a black representative.
3: Right. It's more the latter, I think, actually. Yeah, it's
2: every single one of the four Republican members of the House represent districts that are majority white.
3: Yep.
2: Every single one of them.
3: Yep.
2: Tim Scott is the senator from South Carolina. There is no state in America that's majority black. We have three big cities, L.A., Chicago, and New York, all of which have black mayors, none of which is a majority black city.
3: Yeah.
2: So why do you believe, and you mentioned Barack Obama in 2008, 2012, why do you believe, if you're a Democrat, that non-black voters won't vote for a black person if they feel he or she's qualified? Why do you believe this?
3: Well, while I answer that, maybe your guys can check the numbers on this, but, you know, the likely next governor of Florida is Byron Donalds, mm-hmm. who I think is fantastic and has done a great job in Southwest Florida, which has dealt with huge amounts of hurricanes and all sorts of stuff.
2: Right.
3: And he's been a great fighter for Trump and everything else. I'm going to guess that Florida, if I had to guess, I don't know what the answer is. I'm going to guess it's under 10% black. Mm-hmm. And he is right now, he's in the polls up by like 50%. Right. That tells you a little something that even in red, which must mean racist
2: Southern
3: Florida,
2: state.
3: Southern state, that we can somehow magically get on board. It's almost as if we just like competent people who perhaps would extend some of the things that DeSantis did and Trump, et cetera.
2: Doug Wilder years ago was the black governor of Virginia. Virginia was the capital of the Confederacy.
3: Yep.
2: How did that happen? Maryland was a slave state. They've got a black governor. I mean, what makes you feel that the sky is going to come crashing down by outlawing districts that are designed specifically to create black and brown politicians?
3: Well, it shows you how they've perverted the whole notion of racism, because quite literally what the Supreme Court did, as you just said, they said that race cannot be a component in districting. That would be the anti-racist approach. That would be the approach of, I don't know, that lady in front of all the courts with the colorblind, you know, she's got the blindfold, because it's supposed to be colorblind. That's the whole point, right? Like, that's what actual justice is. Mm-hmm. But these people are not interested in justice. They're interested in social justice, not real justice. They're not interested in equality. They're interested in equity. And they are basically trying to rejigger the system altogether. You know, it's interesting when you mentioned that you never made the point of, I'll be the first black mayor or anything. And I know that for a fact, because as you pointed out, I was with you on stage in so many of these events where the audiences were, yes, they were largely white, and they had American flags and MAGA hats and everything else. And so for me to be with you during that stuff, where on one hand you're watching the media go, Trump's a racist and very fine people, and then I'm literally bringing you on stage in front of what were, let's say, thousands of people, most of whom are white, and they're applauding you, and people like, and the way people are that they love you so much because you've been doing this before everybody, right? Like, the thing that you've been talking about for 30 years is now the thing that almost everyone on the right is talking about. And I think you were getting a lot of love because of that, obviously a well-deserved love. But it shows you how disconnected the media layer is, and clearly the Democratic Party is, from everybody else. But they've got nothing left. I mean, that really is the thing. Where we're at now with the Democrat Party is they said, okay, we're Democrats and we're liberals. They don't say they're liberals anymore, and they're not liberals, by the way. I certainly know what a liberal is, and I can still explain all of my classically liberal beliefs. But they're not liberals anymore, and they're not. And then they said we're Democrat socialists. And when they started saying that, I said, well, that Democrat word's going to go away pretty soon. They pretty much say they're socialists now. And by the way, they're starting to say they're communists. So they're almost getting to their full form. And when the full form actually materializes, as you know, it's going to be communist slash Islamist. And that's what's happening in New York City right now. So they just don't have anything else.
2: They have one other thing.
3: Uh-oh.
2: Trump derangement syndrome.
3: Oh, well, that's...
2: I was just...
3: That's the mental condition to the physical body.
2: I was just watching a commercial of the Michael Jackson biopic.
3: Yeah.
2: Which I understand the performance is supposed to be amazing.
3: Yeah, yeah, yeah.
2: They left out all the other stuff. So... let me get this straight. Donald Trump, who's never been charged with, let alone prosecuted for, child molestation, is a pedophile.
3: Yeah.
2: But the Michael Jackson biopic is setting box office records.
3: Let me tell you something great about Michael Jackson. Only in America could a little black boy become an old white woman. I want some louder laughter from the guys in the studio on that one. Come on. I don't know who I stole that from. It wasn't mine.
2: Only in America.
3: But that's why, in some sense, it's like nobody wants to talk. No, I have no doubt that Larry Elder's waking up in the morning going, man, wouldn't it be great if I could just not talk about racism today? But they keep pushing it on us. And in some sense, I do think about this a lot when it comes to my show and these issues. It's like, what if I just flat out ignored them all the time on all of these things? And maybe that is kind of where we have to get to. And good people will just move past this. And unfortunately, we're going to have to leave a lot of blue cities and states behind because they're just mired in
2: it. We have about 45 seconds in this segment. I'm sure you saw the thing that 42% of Democrats believe the Butler assassination attempt was staged.
3: Yeah.
2: Something like 28% believe the second one was staged, the one that just happened, and around the same number believes the one at the golf course was staged. Only 25% believe all three of them were staged. If there isn't something called Trump derangement syndrome, I don't know a better term.
3: Look, they're deep. They're deep in it. That's the thing. They're deep.
2: Maybe someday
3: how do you pull them out?
2: Maybe someday there'll be a vaccine. 888-971 SAGE 888-971-7243. Dave Rubin, Larry Elder. Don't leave town.
0: Larry will be right back.
2: It's very disturbing.

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1: 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Larry Elder, Salem News Channel, our last few minutes with Dave Rubin. Dave, I know that you're here for an event, and we'll give you time to talk about it, but first, we have not said one word about Iran or about the midterms. Give me your take on both.
2: Try to do them real quick. Iran, I think the war itself, the military portion of the war, the 40-day war, was one of the, I think people will look back and see it as one of the most spectacular military conquests of all time. Mm-hmm. We completely took out a country halfway across the world in 40 days, along with the Israelis. No, they have no air force. They have no navy. They have no military leadership. And now we're on the second phase of the war, which is really more of an economic situation. Obviously, we still have to deal with the nuclear material, but they are not going to export terror anymore. I think we're going to get a whole bunch of new Abraham Accords deals, probably before the midterms, which leads me to the second part of the question, which is, look, everybody is saying the midterms are going to be a bloodbath. And I know conventional wisdom is that's what it would say. And 70% of the time, the incumbent president's party loses in the midterms. I get all that stuff. It seems to me the Democrats are so out of control right now. New York City is in such a free fall right now. What's happening in this city and many other blue cities? And Trump, to the backdrop of our 250th anniversary on July 4th of this year, there's going to be a resurgence, a built-in resurgence of patriotism. And what Trump has to do is kind of what Spencer Pratt is doing here, even if it's not going to work in terms of electorally. Keep doing common sense stuff. Keep doing common sense stuff. So if he can wrap this Iran thing up sometime in the summer and then really focus on the economic stuff, and we're getting some of the trade deals back. You know, gas prices, obviously, they have come down and they will continue to go down. And he just gets a couple other wins. I think the average person is not looking at the Democrats going, that's what I want. They are loud and hysterical. So I have a little more hope than most people.
1: I also
2: do
1: think we're winning the gerrymandering wars.
2: Oh, well, now we know it looks like Republicans will be up 10. Yeah. And that's fully because the Democrats took a crazy shot. It did not work. Look, I live in Florida where we have DeSantis. We are red, got 2.3 million people since COVID who basically all are Republicans. The numbers are insane in terms of registration and everything else, pro-Republican. DeSantis, 2.5 weeks ago, was not talking about redistricting. Nobody was. But then they try this crazy thing in Virginia, which fortunately was knocked down by their Supreme Court. And DeSantis was like, you know what? You guys picked a fight. Let's do it. And congratulations, we got four more seats. So it looks like Republicans will be up 10 after all the redistricting.
1: Your event, 60 seconds.
2: I can't wait for this thing, man. June 11th at the Fillmore, Miami Beach. It's me, DeSantis, Ben Shapiro, Adam Carolla, Jillian Michaels. We're going to do a live Rubin report. So we're going to write my show that day. And then I'm going to sit down with DeSantis. We're going to have Ben and Jillian, who really operate in terms of different speeds, even when they talk. We're going to have them debate some stuff. We're going to do giveaways. We're going to do live Q&A. I'm hearing a rumor about some free tequila. I don't know how much I can talk about that. It really is going to be a celebration of all the things that are going right in this country. And I want people to see DeSantis in a live studio, in a live audience, a little bit differently. More the way I know him when he's kicked back with the whiskey and a cigar with his foot up talking baseball. I want to break a little of that with him and just celebrate the country and roll us into this summer. So that is the idea. DaveRubin.com/tickets.
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7: He's still in the air. I'm Dave Anthony, Fox News. President Trump on his way to China for talks with Chinese leader Xi Jinping.
8: He's been a friend of mine. He's been somebody that we get along with. And I think you're going to see that good things are going to happen.
7: And they meet in the middle of an Iran conflict that has halted Iran's oil shipping with a U.S. blockade. And China is Iran's biggest oil customer.
9: The president says that he does not need President Xi to intervene on his behalf when it comes to the Iran talks, securing an Iran deal. Although he did say that he's going to have a very long talk with him about Iran, as China is the one that stands to benefit the most from the Strait of Hormuz reopening.
7: That's Fox's Aisha Hosni in Beijing. The president also told reporters before leaving, Iran won't be his top issue in the talks. So what is?
8: I would say more than anything else will be trade.
7: And after all the tariffs he imposed earlier on China, more than a dozen business leaders, including the CEOs of Tesla and Apple, are on this Trump trip. And the president posted on Truth Social during the flight that he'll be asking China's leader to open up the country so those brilliant people can work their magic. Another loss in court for Democrats. In the congressional redistricting controversy, days after Virginia's Supreme Court rejected and threw out new voter-approved map that could have helped Democrats flip four House seats from Republicans, Missouri's Supreme Court rules against a Democratic challenge there to a new map that helps the GOP.
10: Missouri's eight U.S. House seats are filled by six Republicans and two Democrats. The new map splits a western district that for decades contained nearly all of Kansas City to potentially gain a 7-1 GOP advantage.
7: Fox's Gernal Scott. In Nebraska, Cindy Burbank won the Democratic primary for a Senate seat, defeating a candidate some Democrats called a Republican plant. And Burbank's reportedly considering dropping out of the race to potentially help independent Dan Osborne challenge incumbent Republican Senator Pete Ricketts. 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
7: As President Trump heads to China for talks with the Iran conflict still an issue, the War Secretary says the goal remains the same.
23: To prevent Iran from having a nuclear weapon. And if that has to be done kinetically and militarily, the Department of War is locked and loaded and ready to do that.
7: Pete Hegseth said that at a House hearing that focused on the military budget.
23: This department remains laser focused on increasing lethality and survivability of our fighting force from the front lines. The factory floors.
7: Hegseth faced a lot of questions in the House. And then at a Senate hearing about a 44% proposed budget increase to $1.5 trillion.
10: As Delaware Democratic Senator Chris Coons put it,
24: what's the cost of the war we're in Iran?
10: Acting Pentagon Comptroller Jules Hurst previously testified that number as $25 billion last month. Now?
24: And so now we think it's closer to $29. That's because of updated repair and replacement of equipment costs. And also just general operational costs to keep people in theater.
10: He said that doesn't include repairs to American facilities. Some senators and representatives asked for more specific breakdowns. Secretary Hegseth promised the Pentagon will keep Congress apprised of costs as Operation Epic Fury continues.
23: When it's relevant and required, we will share it.
10: Kevin Uretsky, Fox News.
7: More than 2 years after a cargo ship crashed into Baltimore's Key Bridge, collapsing it into the water and killing six workers on the bridge,
25: the United States unsealed an indictment charging three defendants.
7: U.S. Attorney Kelly Hayes, two companies based in India, and a superintendent for the Dali container ship are facing numerous charges. The companies say a tragic accident is being criminalized. On Wall Street, stock futures are mixed, down for the Dow, up for the Nasdaq. The reverse of yesterday. With the Dow gained 56 points, but the Nasdaq dropped 185, down from a record high. In the NBA playoffs, a blowout. San Antonio beat Minnesota 126-97 to take a 3-2 series lead. I'm Dave Anthony, and this is Fox News.
26: Let me ask you something. 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
17: 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Virago has earned its place in your medicine cabinet. It's your proven go-to for the flu, colds, and COVID. But you already know that part of the story. But today I want to tell you that if you're suffering from diabetes, hypertension, or autoimmune diseases, we want you to know that they share one common thread. They are inflammation machines. And that inflammation assaults your heart, your brain, and your kidneys

0: Yeah, it's commencement season on college campuses. Well, on high school campuses as well. Graduation, I guess. And I don't know if this rises to the level of David Foster Wallace's commencement to Kenyon College in 2005, or Steve Jobs' at Stanford also in 2005, two of the great commencement speeches, same year. But country music star Eric Church, he went to University of North Carolina, and he gave the commencement address a few days ago in Chapel Hill. And I'll tell you what, I thought it was pretty good, and it was off the cuff. I mean, he spoke extemporaneously because it was both a commencement speech and a guitar lesson. It's actually really interesting. I love the use of his guitar as a metaphor. So let's get right to it and why I was so intrigued by it. Life is like the six strings. Well, the way you should approach life, I guess, is the way you should understand the six strings of a guitar.
1: If you'll indulge me, I want to start with a sound. You know this sound. It's a guitar that's out of tune. Something that almost gets there, that tries, but doesn't. And some ancient, honest part of your brain knows it immediately. You don't need training to hear it. You just know. That sound is the sound of something beautiful that has not been tended to. Six strings. When all six are in tune, the chords they make can stop a conversation cold, carry a broken person through the worst night of their life, or make a room full of strangers feel for 3 minutes like they've known each other forever. But if even one is off, the whole chord unravels. Not gradually, not politely. The moment you strike it, you know. I believe your life runs on this principle. And I'm going to break it down for you right now and tell you about your strings, okay? String one, the low E, that is your foundation. The low E is the thickest string. It is the heaviest. Every chord a guitar can make rests on this string being in tune. Your faith is the low E of your life. The thing that sits at the very bottom of you. Your belief about what this life is for, what you owe, what holds the universe together when science reaches the edge of its own explanation and shrugs. The people who tend to their faith in ordinary seasons do not come undone in extraordinary ones. They still hurt. They still sit in hospital waiting rooms asking unanswerable questions at 3 a.m, but they have a foundation to return to. The world will try to untune this string. Through busyness, through slow accumulation of a full schedule, a full inbox, a full life. Listen to me. Tend to your faith. Not just when you're broken, but when you're whole.
0: I mean, that riff alone would have made a pretty good commencement speech, but he went on, string by string. The low E, that's the foundation, that's your faith.
1: String two. String two is family, okay? Look out at these bleachers. Look around. Somewhere in that crowd is someone who has loved you longer than you've been easy to love. It's true. Someone who saw you at your actual worst, not your public-facing worst, and didn't leave you. Someone who worked a job they didn't love to put a book in your hands you sometimes didn't open. Someone who sat alone in a quiet house and cried the weekend you moved into dorms and wondered, have I done enough? That is family. And the A string is where the music starts to get warm. It gives a chord its body, its richness. It's the string that makes you feel like you're not alone in a room. I want to warn you about something. You're about to get

0: busy in ways that feel important, and many are. Professionally ambitious, creatively alive, building the life you've been pointed toward for 4 years, and family, because they love you with a grace you will spend most of your life trying to deserve, will rarely demand your time. They'll tell you they understand, and they'll mean it. Do not take them up on it. Call your people. Not when there's news, not when there's nothing. Show up when it costs you something. Let them see you when things are hard. The A string is not a holiday string. It's an everyday string. Protect it.
1: Next up, the D string.
0: The D string, the heart of a chord. On a guitar, the D string sits right at the heart of the instrument, in the middle of the low and high strings, giving the chord its body and its soul. Strike a full chord in a D string is what you feel in the center of your chest. That is not an accident. That is exactly what the right spouse and partner will do for your life. The person you choose to share your life with is the most important decision you will ever make outside of your faith. They will either amplify every other string you're playing or slowly pull the whole instrument into an out-of-tune mess. Not that I know that. I love you, honey. Find your best friend, someone you want to talk to at the end of a long day. Look for shared values over shared interest. You don't need to love the same food or music. You need the same compass, though it would be a benefit if you both hated NC State. Say. That wasn't in the speech I added. I'm throwing it in there. The right partner is the string that makes the whole chord ring fuller and warmer and truer than anything you could ever play alone. Choose them wisely and then love them fiercely.
1: Okay, so we got faith, family, we got the spouse covered. Three down, three to go.
0: The G string. That's what it's called. Sorry. I didn't name the damn thing. That's just what it is. The G string drifts faster than the others on a guitar. I can promise you that is true. I have dealt with it my whole life. It's because ambition and resilience both live on this string, and they pull in opposite directions. I want you to want things. You should want things. The world has more than enough people standing at the edge of their own potential, waiting for a permission slip that was never going to arrive. Want the thing. Say it out loud. Build toward it with everything you have. And when you fail, and you will fail. Hemingway wrote it plainly, right in the sternum. The world breaks everyone. Afterward, the best of us are stronger at the broken places. Get back up, tune the string, keep playing.
1: The B string.
0: The B string is about community. Your generation faces a temptation no generation before has ever faced. The temptation to perform for everyone and belong to no one. To be globally visible and locally invisible. To have thousands of followers and no one knows actually where you live. Resist this. Plant yourself somewhere. Put down roots with the full intention of growing there. Learn the actual names, not usernames, of the people around you. Volunteer. Coach the team. Build the thing your community needs, even if the internet will never see it. Generosity

0: Generosity is not something you do after you make it. It's how you make it. And if you get lost, and at some point, I promise you, you will, you have a place you belong now. Come back. Walk through the quad on a fall day. Or sit on Franklin Street on a game day. And remember, these are my people because I am a Tar Heel.
1: And the high E.
0: And finally, the high E string. This is the thinnest string. It's the highest note. The one that carries the melody, that single line above the chord that everyone in this room recognizes and takes with them on the way home. It's also the one bent most easily by outside pressure. Social media is going to show you 1,000 versions of a life that looks better than yours. The comparison will be relentless, curated, and a lie, dressed up in really good lighting. Someone's comments, someone's criticism, someone's cold opinion is going to try to convince you to retune yourself to match what they think you should sound like. Do not let them touch your string. You were made uniquely, wonderfully, distinctly. There's a sound only you can make, a voice that has never existed before you and will never exist again. A contribution only you can bring, a way of seeing that belongs to only you. The world does not need another cover song. It needs an original.
1: Very Lincoln-esque, right? Most men are born originals and die copies. Paraphrasing. Eric Church, pretty deep, a lot deeper than I gave him credit for. This was excellent. And, of course, to close it out, when all those strings, those six strings, are in tune.
0: Six strings of life and willingness to keep them in tune. Six principles, six pillars. When all six are in tune with each other, the chord your life makes is full and resonant and true. All six will drift, not one or two, all six, in their own time, in their own season. Your faith will go quiet when you need it loud. Your family will get complicated in a way only the people who love you most can complicate things. You will go through hard seasons with your spouse. Your ambition will hollow out and your resilience will wear thin. Your community will start to feel like an obligation and your world will try to sand down the edges of exactly who you are. This is not failure. This is not weakness. It's the inevitable, universal experience of living in an imperfect world that doesn't stop to let us tune up. And the difference between a life that sounds like music and a life that sounds like noise is whether you stop and listen. Whether you're honest enough to hear which string has drifted out of tune and humble enough to make the adjustment instead of just turning up the volume and hoping nobody notices. Because you will notice. The part of you that knows what the chord should sound like will always notice. It will not let you go. Life won't be right until it is tuned. Trust what your heart hears and is telling you about your song. So graduates, now I encourage you to take your six strings, make it something worth hearing, and play your song as I leave you with mine.
1: And then he played a little ditty. Pretty good stuff there from Church. You know, after listening to it through it again, at least the pertinent parts, maybe it does belong with the David Foster Wallace's and the Steve Jobs's and the pantheon of great commencement speeches. Life is like a guitar. Interestingly, since he was at North Carolina, that North Carolina is one of the schools that moved to try to represent a commitment to preserving Western civilization. That's an outlier on the campus these days. But they stood up this school for civic life and leadership, and it's gaining steam. Wall Street Journal observes, one path to reforming higher education is to develop alternatives to current institutions. And an option gaining steam is for universities to do that within their own gates. That's what's happening at Chapel Hill. which announced this week that the School of Civic Life and Leadership is becoming an independent school within the university. When the Board of Trustees, supported by the North Carolina State Legislature, created the program 3 years ago, amid faculty protests, of course, Western civilization, the horrors. The founders, of course, now have been vindicated, and the program has since been in high student demand with nearly 1,000 students taking classes at the School of Civic Life, which is up from just 85 in the fall of 2024. So it took time to get rolling, but once it got rolling, it's rolling downhill. The school has 30 faculty members, this independent school now within the school, and is developing a major, a master's program, and a PhD program on American political thought and constitutionalism to supplement the growing work with undergrads. Reimagining itself as actually an institution of higher learning, and an American one at that. I wonder if some of those same enlightened people that helped to start the School of Civic Life, and by the way, that's what philanthropists who are interested in preserving the American experiment and imparting wisdom and critical thought, intellectual curiosity into future generations, this is what they should consider, not throwing millions of dollars trying to make themselves feel good like they're doing something about chronic absenteeism in the Chicago public schools, as we were discussing earlier, by contrast. But I wonder if the people that stood up this program, now independent school, at the University of North Carolina last year, were instrumental in getting Eric Church to do the commencement. And especially now that it's becoming an independent school, I wonder if there's a tie there. I wonder if they knew what Eric Church was going to say, or at least the place from where he was going to come in terms of the message he delivered to students. Because that commencement speech was very much in the American tradition, the kind of stuff protested by most faculty on campuses. Dan Proft, Chicago's Morning Answer.
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0: By the way, I will post the Eric Church commencement address at North Carolina, University of North Carolina. I'll post that on X for your perusal and sharing if you're so inclined. Some sad news. I just got wind of this yesterday, actually, and somebody texted about it, so I wanted to mention it. Thanks for the text from 219, Rich. Rich from Indian Head Park, who was a regular caller on this show, he died May 10th at the age of 75. Rich served 6 years in the Army during Vietnam, and apparently he passed, according to this texter, who I think knows him, from a rare disease affecting the macular system. But anyway, Rich was always a wonderful guy to talk to, and so appreciate his listenership and his service to our country, more importantly, and his life. And so we're going to miss Rich from Indian Head Park, and I wanted to recognize him, and thanks to those who remembered and passed this along to us so that we were aware. All right, coming up at 6:36, we'll address President Trump's sit down with Xi when Gordon Chang joins us. Now it's time to check the headlines with Mike Scott.
1: 55 degrees, mostly sunny right now, but we're headed for clouds, windy and cooler conditions throughout the day with a high of 59. In our QC Kinetics newsroom, President Trump is set to land in Beijing for a highly anticipated summit with the Chinese leader. The president telling reporters trade will be the main focus of their discussions. Trump will also impact discussions on the war with Iran and rising inflation, carrying those issues to China. Waymo is recalling its massive fleet of driverless vehicles over a defect that may pose a significant safety risk.
2: Recall ordered after a driverless vehicle failed to come to a complete stop while approaching a flooded high-speed roadway. 3,800 vehicles equipped with Waymo's fifth and sixth generation automated driving systems are being recalled. Waymo offers driverless rides in cities like San Francisco, Los Angeles, Phoenix, and Austin, and recently announced plans to expand to Chicago. Gary Baumgarten, Fox News.
1: Chicago aldermen are pushing another effort to halt a rise in tipped wages in Chicago. City Council Committee on Workforce Development approved an ordinance that would implement a 2-year freeze of the sub-minimum wage for tipped workers. For the first time in 113 years, the University of Chicago baseball team has won a conference title. It's now headed for the Division III College Baseball Tournament. The Maroons head to Pennsylvania for the regional phase of that tournament. Professionally, Cubs lost to Atlanta 5-2. White Sox extend their win streak after topping the Royals 6-5, thanks to a Derek Hill pinch-hit home run.
3: A lot of space in between opportunities, and you know, you just got to stay ready, and Derek does a great job, you know, making sure that he's prepared, the things that he does before the game and then during the game to put himself in a position to take advantage of opportunities.
1: Chase Mydroth also went deep with a 3-run blast, same two teams tonight. 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
1: 635, Team Hochberg Traffic Center. This morning, I-55 is our major trouble spot. Stop-and-go traffic due to a stalled tanker truck stuck in the center lane northbound between Weber Road and the Veterans Memorial Toll Road. Also, problems on I-55 between Route 53 and the Veterans Memorial Toll because of late roadwork pickup that had two left-hand lanes shut down very late into the morning rush to work. Jane Addams, slow traffic as you travel between Meacham and Route 53, all due to that roadwork zone and slow traffic on the ramp to the inbound side of the Eisenhower as well. Traffic, a service of Summit Racing Equipment. 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Chicago's Morning Answer continues next. But first, a check of your forecast from the Air Right Heating and Cooling Weather Center. Windy and cooler today. Clouds and sun and a high near 59.
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0: Top of the morning, Dan Proft here. So President Trump is en route to Beijing for his sit-down with President Xi. Major U.S. business leaders in tow with him. Apple, NVIDIA, Elon Musk, an entity unto himself. This is what Trump had to say, previewing it, his sit-down with Xi and how he thought it would go.
14: You know, he and I have gotten along well, other than with COVID. I was just not accepting of what happened with COVID. But other than that, he and I have had. He's a great gentleman. I find him to be an amazing man. And when I say that, the press always says, oh, that's terrible that he called it. Well, you know, he runs 1.4 billion people with a pretty iron fist. He's he loves his country, I can tell you that. President Xi, I look forward to being there. And if he felt anything, we wouldn't be doing it. But a lot of good things can happen. Now, we'll be talking about, I mean, he'll bring up Taiwan, I think, more than I will.
0: Well, you know, I mean, I do not like the way that Trump talks about murderous dictators like Xi. He loves his country. He loves lording over his country. If I wish he loved the people of his country a little bit more. He's a bad guy. Putin's a bad guy. But this is Trump's approach, and I understand it, and I learned to live with it, and the results are what's important. And he's produced, generally speaking. For more on Trump's visit and what we can expect and what tact he should take, please be joined by Gordon Chang. He's the author of Plan Red, China's Project to Destroy America, and the Great China U.S. The Great U.S. China Tech War. And again, you can follow Gordon Chang on X at Gordon G. Chang, C-H-A-N-G. Gordon G. Chang is how you follow him on X. Gordon Chang, thanks for being with us again. Appreciate it.
15: Well, thank you so much, Dan.
0: Let's start with something domestic, if you don't mind. And that's this mayor out in California who is pleading guilty to being a Chinese agent. We've had a few of these incidents that were actually unrelated to Eric Swalwell, in addition to that one. And I just wonder if this is something I suppose it's just part of the spy game, the gamesmanship, the espionage between adversaries who have to be collaborators of mutual convenience. So I wonder if something like this, the spy balloon, these instances of Chinese agents embedded in public office, embedded in universities, I wonder if that's something that Trump is likely to raise or should raise, in your opinion?
15: Yeah, I don't know whether he will. I suspect he won't, because there's not much that he can say to Xi Jinping on this, except don't do it. The one thing the president could do, if he had the will, is to say, if you don't stop this, I'm going to impose X percent tariffs additionally on Chinese goods. I don't think he would do that. But the point here is it's not so much as what the Chinese are doing. It's us. We know of Chinese infiltration into all of our political units. We know in our institutions, all across our society. This has been going on for decades. So this is on us to do something about. And we got to be a little bit less squeamish. We got to understand the Communist Party targets Chinese people of Chinese descent, whether they're Chinese nationals or American citizens. We get squeamish about race, but they've weaponized the Chinese. And so we've got to take that into account in our law enforcement focus.
0: And with respect to Taiwan, you know, you heard the president say that, you know, he's likely to bring up Taiwan. He'll probably want to talk about it more than I do. What is there to talk about? We both know each other's positions. We were talking about this last week. The Chinese Communist Party recently revised their designs on Taiwan back a few years. So you're going to say, Taiwan belongs to us. We're going to say, that's not our view. I mean, what is there to talk about?
15: Yes. And I don't think we should be talking about weapons sales. Now, President Trump has not said anything about that, but a lot of people have said the deal will be that the U.S. will cut down weapon sales. U.S. policy is not to talk to Beijing about the defense of Taiwan. I hope President Trump adheres to that. Of course, as Commander-in-Chief, he makes policy and he can change that policy, but this policy has been decades existing. Presidents have violated it, but they shouldn't, because it shows weakness. And whenever we show weakness, the Chinese pounce.
0: Just because there's been so many op-ed writers of the Atlantic Foreign Affairs set that have suggested that Trump comes to this meeting in Beijing with a weak hand. I wanted to get your view on Trump's relative and America's relative position vis-a-vis Xi and China at this juncture, with, of course, what's happening in Iran as the backdrop.
15: Overall, the United States is a far more powerful society than China. We have a resurgent economy, for instance, and their economy is failing. So Trump has a major, has the high cards, especially because China needs oil. President Trump has been taking China's proxies off the board. We see U.S. policy being very effective and Chinese policy not being effective. But it is true that in terms of the setting, the Chinese have the advantage. So, for instance, we are going to China, and they've got home court advantage there. Also, Xi Jinping right now is very arrogant. I think that he misunderstands the relative strength of the United States and China, but nonetheless, that's the way he thinks. And the other thing is that the war still is ongoing. Remember, President Trump did not go to Beijing for the summit that was supposed to start March 31 because the war was continuing. Well, the war is continuing now, and at least from optics point of view, it makes it look like China is in the catbird seat. But as I said, overall, we're a far stronger society. So President Trump overall has the stronger hand.
0: Well, you mentioned Trump taking out China's proxies, as well as their allies, their, you know, straight up allies, even if they're transactional in nature. Iran won, and whatever happens in Iran, that country has been diminished substantially in terms of its industrial capacity and military might. And number two, Russia, the pronouncement from Putin over the weekend that the war in Ukraine could be coming to an end soon, although he didn't provide any more detail, and the suggestion that, you know, Russia's really been, you know, in the context of the objective, all but defeated, and their economy is in shambles. They've lost north of a million people as a result of this, and have diminished their military might as well. So China, it seems to me, is increasingly, I don't want, if not isolated, then is going to be required to do more of the lifting because its allies and proxies are in no position to do it.
15: Yeah. Before this year, before January 1st, the general narrative around the world, and there was some support for it, was that China and Russia and their friends were resurgent and were making life difficult for the democracies. But from January 3, when President Trump extracted Maduro and his wife from Caracas, things have changed, and you can see the momentum. President Trump has taken Venezuela off the board, Venezuela being an important friend for China. We're pressuring Cuba. Iran, as you talked about, has been diminished, and we're seeing China in retreat. So, especially because the Chinese economy has obviously had problems that became much more evident this year, the democracies right now are the ones advancing and the ones with momentum. And that's because of President Trump.
0: What about the topic of AI? You know, I mentioned the business leaders that are accompanying Trump, including Musk and Cook and Jensen Huang. I mean, these are all AI parties to the AI revolution. What is the nature of any conversation about AI between the two heads of state likely to be?
15: There are a couple of things. First of all, there's going to be a general discussion of AI development. Senator Bernie Sanders really started this about a week and a half ago when he held that event in Washington, suggesting that there be cooperation with China on AI. Remember, President Biden tried to talk to Xi Jinping about AI guidelines when Xi Jinping went to Woodside, California in November 2023. Afterwards, the Chinese blew us off on this. I don't know if Xi Jinping is any more willing to talk to us, but we've got to remember that we have the lead in AI, and we should not be talking to China to surrender it. There are really important issues involving AI, but none of them can be solved with conversations with China. Jensen Huang joined the President Trump in Anchorage, and he will be in Beijing. I don't think the U.S. should be selling any NVIDIA chips to China, because that helps them to compete with us on AI. And I just think that we should be protecting our lead, not surrendering it.
0: Yeah, we've talked before, and in previous conversations, you had suggested, and the dynamics may have changed, that's why I'm asking, that President Xi's grip on the party and by extension the country was slipping. And you mentioned earlier in our conversation that Xi is feeling particularly arrogant these days. What is your impression of his stability as the head of state in China?
15: I think that if you go back a year, Xi Jinping is stronger with his civilian officials because he was in trouble. But with the military, the situation is still eroding for Xi Jinping. The purges are continuing. They're intensifying. And a lot of people will say, oh, you know, because Xi Jinping was able to remove one officer or another, that he has absolute control of the military. Well, that's obviously wrong. And the reason is Xi Jinping has been removing officers because he doesn't control the military. He wouldn't have to remove them if he were in command. And we see now that he has for a decade been removing people that he himself put in place, which means he doesn't control the military. And this is still a fluid situation.
0: Do you think it would be judicious for President Trump to bring up Jimmy Lai and request that he be released?
15: I would say more demand that Jimmy Lai be released.
0: Okay.
15: And we got to remember that it's in China's interest to release Jimmy Lai, because if he were to die in jail, he'd become even more of a martyr than he is already. So the Chinese have an interest in offloading him. And I hope, you know, President Trump has said a couple days ago that he would raise the issue with Jimmy Lai. He has said publicly that he has, in fact, talked to Xi Jinping about Jimmy Lai. I'm sure that that will be a topic of conversation in the next couple days.
0: So what does Xi want to get out of this with Trump? Does he want to find a path to detente with Iran so the oil can get back, the Iranian oil can get back to China? What is he trying to extract from this sit down?
15: The most important thing he wants to extract is an appearance that China is in control of the world and that President Trump is a supplicant. That's the narrative that Chinese leaders always have when visiting foreigners arrive in the Chinese capital. And so that's what I talked about in terms of the setting of this summit. The Chinese obviously have the advantage. But, you know, in terms of specifics, they want the Strait of Hormuz open. They want President Trump to lift all restrictions on American transfers of technology to China. They want the tariffs removed. They want everything. And President Trump pretty much wants the opposite.
0: Yeah, I mean, if I'm Trump and I'm sitting across Xi and he's saying we need the Strait reopened, we need our oil, we need the tariffs lifted, you know, we're an export economy. So, well, so you're feeling the squeeze, are you, Xi? So here's what I want, right? I mean, isn't that if he really presents those things as must-haves for him, then we're in a position to extract. We're in a pretty strong position. Whatever the optics are, the substances, we're in a strong position, and he's essentially conceding we are as it pertains to the economic vitality of China.
15: Yes, and it's very important for President Trump to make it clear that he's the one in command, that he's laying down the law, that he's dictating to Xi Jinping. Because if President Trump can do that, then the Chinese can't maintain what they always try to maintain, and that is that the East is rising and the West is falling. Xi Jinping, for about a decade, has been maintaining that the United States is in terminal decline. And President Trump, because he's chosen, President Trump has chosen a setting that puts the Chinese optically in control, he needs to do something to disabuse Xi Jinping and the rest of the world of that notion. Because if he doesn't do that, life is going to become pretty hard for the United States, because a lot of countries are going to say to Trump on anything going forward, well, you know, China's now the world's hegemon. You know, you're in second place. So why do I listen to you, President Trump? So that's the stake
0: yeah.
15: in meeting China on China's turf.
0: Yeah, well, I mean, that would be a real opportunity for Trump to have his Bane moment from Batman, right? Oh, really, Xi? You think you're in charge? Do you really feel like you're in charge? given where your economy is, like I said before, what your needs are and where your allies and proxies are? I don't think so. So you're right. That would be an interesting moment if that was a part of the postmortem. Gordon Chang is author of Plan Red, China's Project to Destroy America, as well as The Great U.S.-China Tech War. And you can follow him on X at Gordon G. Chang, C-H-A-N-G, Gordon G. Chang on X. Gordon Chang, thank you as always. Appreciate it.
15: Oh, well, thank you so much, Dan. And I do believe President Trump will have a great summit.
0: All right. And Gordon Chang joined us on the AlphaWealthGroup.com answer line.
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0: Top of the morning, Dan Propp here. This is a fun little thing going around the interweb, social media. People filming their friends who are education majors in college and asking them, you know, basic questions about American history, for example. It doesn't go great for the education majors. That's sort of the point of these videos, for example.
2: How many letters are in the alphabet?
3: 42.
5: Nope.
3: Try 27.
2: No. How many planets are in the solar system?
3: 17.
2: Yes. Who is this?
0: Benjamin Franklin.
2: That's George Washington.
5: Who shot Abraham Lincoln?
3: I'm being honest, I didn't know he was shot.
0: Didn't know he was shot.
2: Who's this?
3: Rosa Parks.
2: Be in our history.
3: Anne Franklin?
2: She is Helen Keller.
5: What two parts of Congress is there?
3: Legislative? And justice?
5: No.
2: Who's the first president of the United States?
5: Come on.
3: Thomas Jefferson.
5: George Washington.
0: Yeah, suffice it to say, well, as I said, it's not going great. And, you know, the data on education majors, I don't want to insult any teachers. Hopefully most of you are not, we're not education majors. The worst performing students at the collegiate level. Lowest test scores getting in, too. I'm just saying, part of the issue. Coming up, we'll turn our attention to Iran. Ted Snyder, contributing editor for the American Conservative, joins us at 7 o'clock on AM 560.
23: He's just arrived. I'm Dave Anthony, Fox News. Air Force One landed a few minutes ago in China, where President Trump will hold talks with a Chinese leader.
24: I have a great relationship with President Xi, and I think it's going to remain that way. We have a lot of things to discuss.
23: That's what the president told reporters before taking off for Beijing, where Fox's Aisha Hosni reports.
25: The president is trying to set the tone that he is coming at this from a position of strength, not weakness. Of course, you've got the Iran conflict looming in the background of these trade talks. He wants to make sure the focus remains on trade, not Iran.
23: The president says he doesn't need China to help make a deal with Iran, which sells most of its oil to China, but a U.S. military blockade remains in place around Iran's ports. The president's been very critical of our NATO allies for not helping the U.S. get shipping back to normal in the Middle East. Now, Britain wants to help, but only after the conflict ends.
26: The British government is part of a 40-nation joint mission to help reopen the Strait of Hormuz once the immediate crisis has eased. UK Defence Secretary John Healey announcing a package of hardware, including systems to detect and clear mines, drone boats, and jets for air patrols. Iran has effectively closed the strait in retaliation for US and Israeli attacks. British Prime Minister Keir Starmer has said the UK will not get dragged into the conflict.
23: That's Fox's Jonathan Savage. 18 Americans remain in quarantine in the U.S. after being taken off the Hantavirus-stricken cruise ship. One who tested positive is in a biocontainment unit, but none of the 16 in Nebraska have symptoms now. Unit Director Michael Wadman just told Fox how long each one stays there isn't certain yet.
27: The CDC needs time to do assessments to make appropriate decisions on what needs to happen from that point. And so we really need to wait for those assessments to occur so that we can make the best decisions for each individual.
23: Two others are in quarantine in Atlanta. Three people died on the cruise. 11 have tested positive. A passenger in France is hospitalized critically ill. 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
1: 55 degrees in Chicago on AM 560, The Answer. Good morning. I'm Mike Scott in the QC Kinetics newsroom. Expect windy and cooler conditions today. A man killed in a hit-and-run crash. It happened Tuesday night in Chicago's West Lawn neighborhood. Crash happened in the 6800 block of South Pulaski. Chicago aldermen are pushing another effort to halt a rise in tipped wages in Chicago. City Council Committee on Workforce Development approved an ordinance implementing a two-year freeze of the so-called sub-minimum wage. Aldermen are seeking a freeze due to financial concerns raised by many restaurant owners and employees. Dozens gathered in Joliet Tuesday, voicing their concerns about a proposed solar farm project stretching across three townships and 6,000 acres in Will County.
28: It's just not conducive to putting tens of thousands of poles into the ground, galvanized steel, that will in time corrode and cause pretty severe poisoning of our water supply.
1: Will County Planning and Zoning Commission ended the hours-long meeting voting against the proposed development. However, the vote is only a recommendation Plans now head to the Will County Executive Committee. And multiple people are suing over an explosion at an apartment building in Des Plaines last week. We told you about the blast that happened May 6th in a three-story apartment building in the 1200 block of Harding Avenue. Cubs on a three-game losing streak following a 5-2 loss to Atlanta, while the White Sox beat the Royals 6-5. The news, the service of the AM560 store, T-shirts, hoodies, and more from your favorite AM560 brands like Prof University and The Sean Thompson Show, 560theanswer.com/store. We'll have a check of traffic and weather coming up next on AM560.
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1: A look at the roads in the Team Hochberg Traffic Center this morning. Eisenhower stop and go inbound Wolf to 9th Avenue. Stevenson inbound on the brink central to Kedzie. Delays on DuSable Lakeshore Drive northbound between Bryn Mawr and Hollywood. Slow traffic on the Jane Addams eastbound between Meacham and Route 53. And delays this morning as you travel on Route 53 southbound between Rand and Kirchhoff. 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Chicago's Morning Answer continues next, but first, a check of your forecast from the AirRight Heating and Cooling Weather Center.
10: Today will be breezy and cooler with a mix of clouds and sun reaching a high of 62. Tonight will be clear and chilly with a low of 44. Tomorrow is expected to be mostly sunny with some clouds reaching a high of 66. Moving on to Friday, there is a chance of a morning shower in some areas. Otherwise, it will be partly sunny and breezy with a high of 73. I'm meteorologist Jason Caterina on AM 560, The Answer.
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0: thing, and perhaps a little bit of foreshadowing for Xi on what he was going to say about Iran, President Trump said this.
1: And they'll either do the right thing or we'll finish the job.
2: They're either going to do the

0: because it was economically squeezed on all sides, as Scott had outlined. Now, maybe Trump is not a student of Winfield Scott, but you can be sure the lessons and the military history of Winfield Scott and the Civil War are not lost on the military advisors around Donald Trump. And so the comparison to the present, Glenn Reynolds writes, the U.S. blockade of the Strait means Iran's oil exports are stockpiling up with little room to store the accumulating product. Shutting down the wells could do permanent damage. Iran's alternative trade routes with Russia via the Caspian Sea and with China via road and rail are meager in comparison. By keeping Iranian oil from reaching its destination, chiefly China, Iran's former customers now must pay market price in dollars for the oil they need. Meanwhile, Trump has also cut deals giving the U.S. control of vital maritime chokeholds in the Indian Ocean, the Pacific, and the Caribbean, all of them essential for going anaconda on China, if you will, should that become necessary. Interesting. Let's see if our next guest agrees with that potential strategy. Ted Snyder is a contributing editor for the American Conservative. He is also a frequent contributor to Responsible Statecraft and antiwar.com. Ted, thanks for joining us. Appreciate it.
1: Hey, Dan. Thanks for having me.
0: What do you think about Trump putting the squeeze on both China and Iran simultaneously and the latter to move the former?
1: Well, I'm not an economic expert, but I don't think that the data supports the idea that Trump's putting the squeeze on Iran the way he planned. The latest data is showing that the latest publications, even public publications, are showing that U.S. intelligence analysis of the situation in Iran is that they can hold out for a very long time economically, several months. And you know, not only can they hold out for that time, several months, but Iran views this as an existential crisis, so they're prepared to absorb an enormous amount of suffering. So even if they can hold out successfully for a number of months, they're going to hold out even with suffering far beyond that. So I think the idea of squeezing Iran is just a continuation of this idea in the Trump administration that if you find the hard enough threat for Iran, they'll back down. And they're just ignoring the evidence that Iran hasn't backed down. You can put a huge armada around Iran, and Trump's frustrated they don't back down. You can bomb them like crazy, and Iran doesn't back down. And I think what the states just doesn't get is when a country perceives the threat against it as actually being existential, no other threat matters because no other threat is as big as an existential threat. And they're not going to back down.
0: Yeah, that may be the case, but you can take an approach that is more comprehensive than the piecemeal approach that's been taken thus far. If whether they want to state it or not, the ultimate goal really is regime change, and I mean substantial regime change, not just different names with the same program. I mean, because and the whole thing is they're not backing down. You know, I keep hearing that they're not backing down. It's not working. Inflation is up. Food inflation is up over 115% now in Iran. They've lost more than half the rial has lost more than half of its value in a year. Of course, the industrial production capacity has been diminished substantially, and that's just in 2 months. So, I mean, I get, you know, people's horizons for this are very different, what they think and what Trump said 5-6 weeks. I get all that. But, excuse me, the combination of what Treasury is doing, what you're doing with the blockade, what you could do if you restore Project Freedom to escort ships through the strait to at least start moving some maritime traffic, and what you could with military action combined with the Israelis, and now, interestingly, combined with what UAE, the UAE strikes, the Saudis now are striking targets in Iran. So what hasn't resulted in a complete decapitation in 2 months doesn't mean two months more or 6 months more of the sort of ratcheting up couldn't get the desired result where you don't have a capitulation because there's nobody else to capitulate. There's nobody left to capitulate. You actually have a change in attitude and a desire to reach a peace deal.

0: Or is that all Pollyannish?
1: You know, I think everything that you're saying is true and deserves, you know, serious consideration. But I think you also have to consider that Iran has borne a lifetime of sanctions and being cut off by the United States without bringing about regime change. That the current bombing and attack not only didn't bring about regime change, if anything, it hardened the regime. There's been no regime change. There's been phenomenal continuity, a transition from one leader to the leader's son, specifically a leader that Trump said was unacceptable. So there's been remarkable continuity. The regime is very much in place. There's been no regime change. There's been no, despite the inflation and the starvation and the strangulation, there has been no uprising and taking to the streets. So there hasn't been a regime change. And then the other factor is you look at, you know, continuing this for months and months and months, and even leave aside the question of what Iranians are willing to bear. There's also the question, and you need to have on someone who's more of a military expert than I am to talk about this more, but there's also the question of whether the state can sustain this for months. We talk about whether Iran can, but can the state sustain this for months? They have burned through an unbelievable amount of their most precious munitions. Now, when the U.S. says they have enough munitions to deal with the problem with Iran, that's undoubtedly true because they have less expensive munitions they can use. But they're completely depleting the more precious munitions that they need to fight a serious competitor if they need to, like China or whatever. So not only has the state burned through like half of its most important, this is in 2 months, actually in like 39 days, they burned through like half of their stockpile of their most important munitions, and cost probably, I mean, the Pentagon says it's at like $29 billion, but estimates are showing it's probably cost at least double, maybe 2.5 times that, maybe $70, $75 billion. And while they've exerted all this expense using up half of their most important weapons, the latest research is showing that the damage they've done to Iran is far more minimal than the Defense Department has claimed. I mean, they're talking about Iran having dug out, you know, 20 out of 23 of its missile bases along the strait. We're talking about them having, you know, 70 to 75% of their missiles and missile launchers still. So when you look at this war of this enormous power against a much lesser power, where it's cost the power maybe $70 billion and half of its most precious munitions, And it's cost the weaker power far less than we thought. They're still totally capable of launching missiles and drones. They have most of their stockpiles. You know, this raises the question of can the state sustain another 2 or 3 months of this war? And that becomes a really important question, as much as the question of whether Iran can sustain it. And then there's the other question of, even if they did, would it lead to regime change? There's no indication that it would.
0: Well, I mean, I don't want to quibble. I'm not an expert in this either, but I mean, Admiral Bradley Cooper who's CENTCOM commander, has offered routine updates and made representations that most of their ballistic missiles have been eliminated, as well as the production capacity.
1: It's not true.
0: Okay.
1: I mean, they,
0: well, that, well, they but, but, but I mean, but. But just let me finish the point, and then but I mean, if they do maintain most of their ballistic missile capacity and drone capacity, as you suggest, then why aren't they more effective in imposing a damage and pain on, well, U.S. ships for starters?
1: So I'm not a military strategist. You know, I can't answer why Iran's doing what they're doing, but the amount of damage they've caused. If you look at the U.S. forward bases in the Gulf, and there's no doubt Iran changed their strategy this time around. They didn't focus their attacks on the countries we thought they would focus them on. They focused their attacks on the Gulf states, and the amount of damage done to American bases in the Gulf states before this war was unimaginable. I mean, these countries thought that not only were they protected by the American defense umbrella, but they thought for sure the American bases were protected by it. But what we're seeing from reporting from really mainstream sources, the New York Times, places like that, what we're seeing is that the damage done to these bases is unprecedented. Billions of dollars of damage done to radar systems, to aircraft. And we know now from the most recent reporting that there were precision strikes on 18 bases across 7 different countries that took out, radar systems worth $500 million each, that took out planes that killed American soldiers. So when we look at how successful Iran has been, I think the States has been entirely shocked by the degree of precision and success Iran has had using their missiles and especially their drones in hitting U.S. bases across the region. So I can't answer how Iran chose their targets, but it's been shocking to the American military how successful Iran has been in using their weapons against targets.
0: I mean, that's not the impression I'm left with from the reporting I've read and the pronouncements that are being made. I mean, I understand we're not always going to get, or almost routinely guaranteed not to get, the full story. But I mean, there have not been, hasn't been significant reporting about effective strikes from Iran, at least against American targets, and even in the Gulf state targets, per the Saudis and UAE responding in kind now after waiting this long. It just doesn't seem like Iran is much more prodigious than we thought. It actually seems like quite the opposite.
1: Well, if you look at even the New York Times headline just this morning, I mean, the New York Times headline just this morning is that that the Iranian military is way stronger than they thought, and that the amount of damage that has been inflicted is greater than we thought, and that the cost of the war has been greater than we thought. And there's been, there's been all kinds of reporting. This is like,
0: I mean, I'm happy to be skeptical of the military, but you'll forgive me if I'm also skeptical of the gray lady.
1: Okay. I mean, it's like, if you look at the declassified U.S. intelligence on how many missiles they believe Iran still has, and how many missile launchers, and how fast Iran has dug out the ones that were buried at the rubble, if you look at all this intelligence, this is declassified stuff, there's access to it. You can see that the amount of military hardware that Iran has maintained far exceeds the amount that the U.S. has claimed. You know, you had Trump claiming that Iran only had 18 to 23% of its missiles left, and U.S. intelligence says it's closer to 70 or 75%.
0: There's
1: actually streaked out the Gulf states, right? The Gulf states thought that they had this sort of protection, and what they found out is that having U.S. bases in their territory actually made them a target, and they're furious not only with Iran, but they're furious with the states because they warned against this war. They said it'd be disastrous, and the states ignored them. They lobbied hard against the war, and the states ignored them. When the war started, the Gulf states condemned it. So what you get is you get these Gulf states who are furious with the states for dragging them into a war they didn't want, and then totally failing to protect them when the war started, because the amount of damage has been completely unexpected, not unprecedented.
0: Well, I mean, but now the Gulf states, whatever their initial opposition were, as I mentioned, now UAE and Saudi Arabia are launching their own strikes inside Iran, correct?
1: So Dan, I think you have to put that into a perspective. The UAE has been an outlier. I totally agree with you on the UAE. So if you look at the UAE, they were encouraging the Gulf states to join the war. They were saying they would help to open up the strait. They pulled out of OPEC. We know now, in a completely unprecedented move, that they actually hosted Israeli Iron Dome systems and Israeli forces in the country, using those. And we know now that as Iran claimed all along, that the UAE was involved in at least one military strike. So the UAE is absolutely an outlier. Other countries, less so. When Kuwait said that the U.S. can't use their airspace and American planes went through their airspace, it looks like Kuwait shot them down. And there is reporting today for the first time that Saudi Arabia may have launched strikes. But that reporting says, and I haven't had a chance to look at this carefully yet because I just saw this for the first time today, that it was a very different nature than the United Arab Emirates, who were actually like offensively striking Iran, whereas Saudi Arabia was trying to send a message that if you hit us harder, we can hit you harder. But they maintained a line of communication with Iran all the time and was pressuring the U.S. to not restart the war and possibly even close down, space for Operation Freedom in the Strait. So I think you're right about the UAE, but I think it would be, and again, I'm not an expert in this, but I think it would be a mistake to take the UAE's approach and generalize it to the Gulf states, because they are an outlier. Their relations with Saudi Arabia are not good right now. They've pulled out of OPEC, and they are an outlier. I think everything you're saying about the UAE is true, but I'd be careful about generalizing that to the entire GCC, all of the Gulf states.
0: Well, I mean, you know, right, everybody's in a little bit of different position with a slightly different interest and some common interest. No, I get that. And you're right about the intel assessments. I mean, we talked about this actually with Stephen Bucci from the Heritage Foundation. And the intel assessments of what Iran's weapons caches, how big Iran's weapons caches were off initially. And that was, there was a lot of reporting on that in, early to mid April. But I guess just moving to, present and what Iran's capacity seems to be based on what they're actually doing or accomplishing. Do you have any concern, if this, job isn't done, finished, if the job isn't finished per Trump, that based on what you're saying about Iran, that they have this wherewithal, that they would immediately restart their nuclear program and they would move with alacrity to try to finish the enriching of uranium to get to a nuclear weapon. I mean, I assume you don't want to see that happen in Tehran.
1: I don't want to see any country have a nuclear weapon, but I think...
0: Well, we're a little past post on that. Yeah.
1: We're a lot past post on that. But I think that it's a mistake to argue that if this war doesn't get finished, Iran's going to rush to a nuclear weapon, because I think there's absolute... Well, not I think. The International Atomic Energy Agency, the United States intelligence, everybody says that there's absolutely no evidence that Iran is building a nuclear weapon. All of the state's most recent intelligence assessments from 2022 to 2025 have reiterated that it's the American intelligence position that they do not believe that Iran has a nuclear weapons program. Iran has a right under the Nuclear Non-Proliferation Treaty to enrich uranium for civilian purposes, and there's no indication that that stopped being a red line. There's no indication Iran's prepared to give that up. And I think that when the war ends, hopefully soon, I think that Iran is going to want to continue to have a nuclear enrichment program for civilian purposes. I don't think that Iran has ever wanted to build a nuclear weapon. I do think that one of the dangers
0: really?
1: Of war is that it's not that I think. U.S. intelligence clearly states as recently as the defense posture 2025, which is the consensus opinion of the entire U.S. intelligence community, stated that is their opinion that Iran has not started a nuclear weapons program. They've not made the decision to do so. The National Intelligence, Tulsi Gabbard stated herself that they hadn't restated it. The International Atomic Energy Association recently restated that they have no evidence Iran is building a bomb. It has been a consistent position of the national intelligence estimates and U.S. intelligence community that Iran's not building a bomb. They have a nuclear enrichment program, which they have every right to have. And the Nuclear Non-Proliferation Treaty failed to protect Iran when the U.S. bombed their nuclear program.
0: Well, if they have no interest in a nuclear weapon, which runs afoul of a lot of expert opinion on the topic, to say
1: it doesn't run afoul of any of the expert opinion who's read the actual intelligence assessments and the IAEA assessments.
0: I think we were just talking about intelligence assessments that underestimated the size of the weapons caches that Iran has. So, but I guess I would just go back to more logic, in terms of logic, like Marco Rubio routinely makes the point. You can have a civilian nuclear program for the purposes of providing energy to your countrymen. Okay. But then why do you do it in such a way that we need to try to ascertain what's going on in Pickaxe Mountain? Why don't you do it in a transparent way so that it is there for everybody to see and it's clearly being used for civilian purposes? Why are you burying and hiding and playing games with IAEA inspectors and so forth?
1: You're burying and hiding your program when you know that if you don't bury or hide it, it's going to get bombed exactly like it just did. And Iran has declared its nuclear programs to the International Atomic Energy Agency on time whenever they have started one. You don't have to declare at certain points. They've always declared they've been subject to the most stringent inspection system in the history of nuclear nonproliferation. And during the JCPOA agreement that Trump pulled out of, they were subject to even stricter inspections, which consistently showed, I believe it was 11 consecutive times, that they were in complete compliance with the agreement. So the reason that you go underground to do something that's legal is if you know that somebody's illegally going to bomb what you're legally doing.
0: I just want to get an understanding of what your view on Iran is, generally speaking. Do you think Iran is a malign actor, like a state sponsor of terrorism, or do you think it's just another country trying to get by?
1: Well, I mean, I don't think that that's a fair disjunct. I think that if you want to look at Iran's sort of domestic policy, no, I don't think anybody would argue that Iran's a completely benign state. If you want to know whether Iran is, as the U.S. often claims, the leading state sponsor of terror, again, nobody in the American intelligence community believes that. They've always known that Saudi Arabia and countries like that have fostered far more terrorism, and that more often than not, when you look at things like Al-Qaeda or ISIS, Iran has been on our side against terrorism, and that when Trump gives the litany of terrorist actions that Iran's been involved in, the bombing of the USS Cole and barracks in Lebanon and improvised explosive devices that killed Americans, not one of those bears out. Even if you look at the FBI website, you'll find that not one of those bears any kind of scrutiny. They're not true. So do I think Iran is a completely benign actor within its own borders? No. Do I think that Iran is the leading sponsor of malign activity outside of its own borders? No.
0: Ted Snyder, we're going to have to leave it there. Ted Snyder is a contributing editor for the American Conservative. He's also a frequent contributor to Responsible Statecraft, that is, and antiwar.com. Ted, thanks for joining us. Appreciate it.
1: Thanks so much, Dan. It's good talking to you.
0: Good talking to you. And Ted joined us on the AlphaWealthGroup.com answer line.
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0: The text messages are a little interesting. Hey, listen, you got to hear cognitive dissonance. And maybe some people listening agree with Mr. Snyder. I think there's a lot of evidence to suggest his characterization of Iran is not one that is widely held. But, hey, you got to hear the cognitive dissonance. I want people to disagree with me, and let's discuss it intelligently. That's what we try to do. Coming up at 7:37, we'll try to continue discussing things intelligently with Stephen Moore. It's now time to check the headlines with Mike Scott.
6: Dan, 54 degrees, sunshine right now in Chicago. In the QC Kinetics newsroom, we see a windy and cooler day today with a high of 59. A man killed in a hit-and-run crash overnight in Chicago's West Lawn neighborhood. That crash happened at about 11:15 p.m. in the 6800 block of South Pulaski, and there may have been a tire changer situation involved in that crash. President Trump has landed in China, set to meet with leader Xi Jinping. His visit comes as the war in Iran continues despite a temporary ceasefire. Google and SpaceX reportedly talking Turkey about putting data centers in space. Wall Street Journal says orbiting facilities are not a done deal yet, or if they would be cost effective when the launch costs are included. Now, word of the possible partnership comes as SpaceX is preparing for its IPO later this year. Chicago Public Schools are planning teacher cuts to help close a more than $730 million budget gap next year. The exact number of eliminated positions is unknown. Much of the reduction in force is due to years of declining enrollment. And IDOT, the Department of Transportation, is taking action to address a major shortage of engineering talent. IDOT is launching a hiring initiative that would pay $15,000 of eligible student loan debt annually for up to 50 new civil engineers who graduate from Illinois schools. Cubs lost to the Braves 5-2. White Sox, thanks to a Derek Hill pinch-hit home run, topped the Royals 6-5. The news, a service of the AM560 mobile app. Download the AM560 mobile app at 560theanswer.com/mobile. Up next, a look at the roads in the Team Hochberg Traffic Center.
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8: 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A new map drawn by the court dramatically shifted outcomes. It went from 13 Republicans, 5 Democrats, to 9 and 9. Overnight. Where were you when that happened? 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
7: 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The Answer.
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6: 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An accident on the outbound Stevenson between Damon and Kenzie. Stop and go on I-57 on the inbound side between 111th and the Ryan Merge. Typical morning heavy on DuSable Lakeshore Drive northbound between Foster and Hollywood. And delays on Route 53 in the roadwork zone northbound between the Ike and Northwest Highway. Chicago's Morning Answer continues next, but first, check of your forecast in the AirRight Heating and Cooling Weather Center. Windy and cooler today. Clouds and sunshine with a high of 59.
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0: Top of the morning, Dan Proft here. Trump has said he aims to suspend the federal gas tax for a period of time. Some other states are moving in that direction at the state level. Illinois, not one of them. Interesting. Jelly Belly saying, no, can't suspend the state gas tax because we need it to finance infrastructure improvements. By the way, Illinois state gas tax is the second highest in the nation. California just edged us out. Come on, people. 66 cents a gallon. That's just the state tax. And don't forget, we have a sales tax on the tax. We double tax gasoline, which most states don't do, which is why outside of California, having to import their fossil fuels from Iran, or at least traveling through the strait, one state in the country, as Doug Burgum mentioned earlier in the week, Illinois has routinely the highest, Chicagoland in particular, the highest gas prices in the nation behind California. It's taxes, not those greedy oil companies, as the power structure in Illinois would have you believe. But not this time. You remember, not so long ago, I guess it was a different time. There was a different person in the Oval Office. Pritzker did suspend the gas tax, the state gas tax, for a period of time, like Trump is proposing right now. And he required gas stations to post signs saying it was suspended to try to provide political help to Biden when gas prices were spiraling up. But now, no, not so much. Can't do it. Yeah, you get it. Speaking of Illinois and vis-a-vis California, since it's the most interesting race so far this cycle and probably will be for this cycle, assuming Spencer Pratt at least makes the runoff on June 2nd. Spencer Pratt has a new ad out, and they've been so entertaining, we might as well keep sharing them with you.
1: What does dangerous Spencer Pratt have in mind for Los Angeles?
2: I make a living giving drug needles to unhoused individuals, and Spencer wants to put me out of the job.
3: Spencer wants to force me to get treatment and turn my life around instead of dying on the streets. What kind of bully forces people to do things?
4: As a busy mom, running away from the crazy drug addicts in our park is the only exercise I get. Spencer wants to get rid of them. Does he want me to be fat?
5: A vote for Spencer is a vote for change. Why would you vote for change when everything is fine? Stay the course with Karen Bass. Smile, damn it!
1: Don't take the bait. Stay the course with Bass.
0: I love ridicule. You have to. Or at least you have to try. It's difficult, though. It is difficult to parody the left, as we've been saying for some time. And Karen Bass is right up there among the most difficult people to parody. This was her latest policy innovation.
6: How many people who are unhoused that you meet have no teeth at all? They don't have teeth. Why? Because meth rots your teeth. You can't succeed without teeth. So there needs to be comprehensive health care provided to people.
0: free body parts for people who want to trans, including people in the country illegally residing in California. Now free teeth for meth addicts. Okay. That was not a parody ad. That was Karen Bass being Karen Bass. Oh, excuse me. Karen Basura. For more on all this, Stephen Moore joins us, economist, author of The Trump Economic Miracle and The Plan to Unleash Prosperity, again, co-authored with Art Laffer. Steve, thanks for being with us.
7: Well, good morning, Dan. And by the way, I always listen to your show and was very, I didn't realize that you have a tax on the tax.
0: Oh,
7: the
0: yeah.
7: Gasoline. I knew.
0: Yeah, we double tax it.
7: How devious and backhanded is that?
0: Yeah, but I saw an Unleashed Prosperity. You guys were making the point there, your posse. Yeah. Now's a good time to suspend the state gas tax, maybe permanently. That would be even better. But states not moving to do so with the same energy they did when Biden was president. Certain states, you know, like Illinois.
7: Well, a bunch of the red states are doing that, but the blue states, of course, with the highest gas. By the way, the ones with the highest gas tax, you're correct. California is at about 70 cents. You're at, what, about 60?
0: 66.
7: In Illinois, so 56.
0: And then 66 and going
7: right
0: up.
7: There, New York.
0: Yeah.
7: New York is way up there. Gee, what do all those states have in common? They have a war. They hate gas, right? They hate fossil fuels, so they keep taxing it and taxing it so you can't drive your car. Look, I'm in favor of a temporary reduction or suspension of the federal income gas tax, and states should follow suit. And then, you know, in a couple months when gas prices start to fall again, which they will, then you could reinstate the gas taxes. But it, and by the way, your story about Pritzker being all in for cutting the gas tax when Biden was president, but not now, that tells a big story too.
0: Yes. And by the way, I mean, I like going back to the Wayback Machine too. And I noticed another item in one of your newsletters that was fun. It's, and because this is being, debated in real time still always, in Chicago and in Illinois, which is, you know, the tip minimum wage, the minimum wage, should we freeze it? Should we raise it? Always right. A push to raise it. And, you recall a simpler time when the New York Times was, not, a incubator for crazy people, an editorial that New York Times wrote 40 years ago.
7: Yeah, which was the title of that editorial, which is sort of famous or infamous, depending on your political position, was the correct minimum wage is 0.00. And the point, I don't have a problem with a modest minimum wage. You know, I don't have a problem. But when the Democrats are talking about a $25 an hour minimum wage, are they trying to destroy jobs? That, by some estimates, that would destroy 5 to 10 million jobs in America. Gee, that's going to help low income people and the less skilled people, that you're going to just price all the, you know, low income Hispanics out of their jobs because they can't, you can't produce $25 an hour. But this is the idea that just keeps coming back. And that's the sponsor of that, of course, is AOC in the House and Bernie Sanders in the Senate. So, but they have a louder, have you noticed their voice is the voice of the Democratic Party today is AOC and Bernie Sanders.
0: Yeah. She's our leading candidate for president in 2028.
7: Yeah.
0: Yep,
7: yeah,
0: absolutely.
7: I mean, what happened to that party? And then, you know, if Bernie Sanders is or AOC are the presidential candidate, then I think Pritzker would be a great VP.
0: So do I. Anything to get him out of Illinois.
7: Get him out of Springfield.
0: Yeah, although it's midterm, so that's not going to be enough to do it, assuming he that ticket wouldn't win, and that's what I am assuming. In California, we've got a couple of interesting races going on, both the governor and the race for mayor of LA, of course. Which, you know, as an economist, which program is more attractive to you? Karen Bass's program to give free teeth to meth addicts or Gavin Newsom's free diapers at three times the retail cost? $20 million
7: well,
0: worth of free diapers.
7: I've always liked Karen Bass because of her, let it burn, baby. You know, let it burn. You know, she really, there's more and more mounting evidence that those houses that burned down, tragic, you know, thousands of houses that burned down in the Pacific Palisades. It was an act of terrorism. This was the reason that
0: it was an arson.
7: They didn't act because those are rich people. We don't care if rich people, these are millionaires. We let their houses burn down.
0: I see what you're saying.
7: There's more evidence that's what happened.
0: You mean, in addition to the arson, it wasn't general incompetence, or that was a part of it, but it was also just a lack of interest in saving people's houses because they were rich?
7: Yes. Yeah, they're rich. They can afford to have their house burned down. I mean, I have a couple friends whose houses burned down. It would have been easy to, how do you run out of water when you're right next to the damn Pacific Ocean?
0: Water everywhere and not a drop to put out a fire. Yes. Yeah.
7: But I think this might be, L.A. is almost as liberal as Chicago is, but I think people are so fed up with the basic incompetence of these leaders, like Brandon Johnson, like Karen Bass, like Zohar.
0: Mamdani.
7: And really, these are the people who have become the symbol of what the Democratic Party stands for. You saw that AOC said no one can earn $1 billion, and so
0: not legitimately.
7: You know, Fred Smith, who built FedEx, I guess, you know, he's a villain because he became a billionaire, even though he created one of the greatest transportation companies of all time. So it's actually kind of scary. Actually, it's like the Batman movie. You know, it's like Bane. You know, kill all the rich people.
0: The inflation number that came out yesterday was a bit concerning, no?
7: Yeah, it was. So what's going on now is, obviously when you have a higher oil and gas price, that's going to not only affect what you pay at the pump, but it's going to affect, like, airline tickets are more expensive now. Why? Because the airlines have to pay more for fuel. So
0: and the hundreds of products made with petroleum, yeah.
7: Yes, of course. Everything is derivative of energy. So when the energy price rises, just about everything else does. So, yeah, Trump is right now. He just landed in China, in Beijing, and he's got that high-stakes meeting with President Xi. I want him to be very tough with the Chinese. They're cheating, they're lying, they're stealing, and they're not lifting a finger to get the Strait of Hormuz open, even though, by the way, Dan, they're more dependent on Middle East oil than we are. But we got to get the Strait open. People have different opinions about Iran. But I'm not a big interventionist myself. But we're there. Let's get this thing over with, and let's get out of there so we can get back with being number one.
0: Are you concerned or supportive of Trump using the threat again of tariffs to try to institute some discipline with Xi to try to affect what he wants from Xi?
7: You know, I mean, Trump is the master negotiator. He does understand the art of the deal. Yeah, I'm in favor of him being very tough with China. I think China is an enemy in the United States. We're dealing with a country that is not, a cooperative. So, yeah, we should use every possible area of leverage we have over China. I mean, they are not only a threat economically, but they're becoming an increasing threat militarily as well. And, so, yeah, I don't know how you feel about it. I'm a free trade guy. I do believe in free trade. But when you're dealing with an enemy like China, you've got to use every tool in your chest.
0: Mm-hmm. Steve Moore, economist, author of The Trump Economic Miracle and the Plan to Unleash Prosperity. Again, Steve, thank you as always.
7: Okay. Don't forget, let it burn, baby. Let it burn.
0: Yeah, I forgot about that Karen Bass classic. Very good. And Steve joined us on the AlphaWealthGroup.com answer line.
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0: Text from 847 on the 28 ticket for the neo-Marxist. I'm still holding out for Tubbs and Crockett. You know, I am too. Pritzker's going to run Tubbs. And Crockett, Jasmine, will be available to be a full-time candidate, so it could still work out. Don't lose hope. Theodore Dalrymple at 808. It's now 8 o'clock on AM 560 WIND Chicago.
14: He got the red carpet treatment. I'm Dave Anthony, Fox News. President Trump arrived in China a short time ago to a lot of fanfare as he came down Air Force One to start a trip that will include talks with China's leader Xi Jinping. That's children chanting welcome, waving American and Chinese flags as the president walked by Fox's Aisha Hosni's in Beijing.
15: He wants trade to be the top agenda. He wants trade to be covered by the press. He wants that to be the focus of this trip with Xi. I'm sure Xi feels the exact same way. He doesn't want this to be about Iran, although Iran is going to come up. He said he's going to have a very long talk with Xi about Iran because Xi and China get a lot of their oil from Iran. The majority of oil that Iran exports goes directly to China. So the Strait of Hormuz reopening is very important for the Chinese.
14: A U.S. military blockade continues around Iran's ports, and the conflict has led to a spike in oil and gas prices. And we just got another inflation update, this one at the wholesale level.
16: 6%. The expectation was 4.9. They came in at 6%. We haven't seen that level of producer price headline inflation since December of 2022.
14: Fox Business Network, Cheryl Cassoni. Now, the president has suggested he'd be open to allowing Chinese car companies to come to the U.S., build factories, and manufacture vehicles here with American workers. But Republican Senator Bernie Moreno opposes that with legislation that has Democrat support to prevent it. He just told Fox.
17: So if they came into the U.S., they would wipe out our automakers, completely devastate our steel industry, our rubber industry, our electronics industry.
14: And Moreno claims Chinese cars would also be rolling surveillance machines. One of the passengers on that cruise ship with the hantavirus outbreak that killed three is critically ill in a French hospital, now said to be breathing through an artificial lung. 18 Americans taken off the ship remain in quarantine in Nebraska and Georgia. 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The Answer. Good morning. I'm Mike Scott in your QC Kinetics newsroom, and a cooler high of 59 today. A man was killed in a hit-and-run crash Tuesday night in Chicago's West Lawn neighborhood. Police are investigating the accident that happened around 11:15 in the 6800 block of South Pulaski. At O'Hare overnight, an American Airlines plane landed, the FAA says, with two flat tires. Flight 791 was landing when the crew reported the flats. The FAA says no injuries reported. The Boeing 737 departed from Miami International, and the investigation continues. Chicago aldermen are pushing another effort to halt a rise in tipped wages in Chicago. The Workforce Development Committee of the City Council approved an ordinance that would implement a two-year freeze on the sub-minimum wage. Aldermen are seeking a freeze due to financial concerns raised by many restaurant owners. Several are recovering, including an infant and two Chicago police officers, after a rollover crash on the South Side. The accident happened yesterday near 87th and State. And a Glenview woman is accused of defrauding a state program that serves individuals with disabilities. The Attorney General's office has charged Deborah Mazika with theft and vendor fraud. She ended up, according to the AG's office, stealing more than $44,000 from that program. Cubs lost to Atlanta. White Sox beat the Royals. The news is a service of the daily podcast of Chicago's Morning Answer and the Sean Thompson Show. 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
18: I'm Charles Payne, and this is the Fox Business Report.
19: Wall Street will be reacting today to the producer price index for April inflation at the wholesale level. JBS, parent company of Swift, Blue Ribbon Beef, Pilgrim's Pride, and many other meat and poultry products, is making less because of the high cost of raising beef. Despite high prices, its North American beef business reported record sales in the quarter. JBS also was dealing with temporary plant stoppages because of weather. Shares are down more than 1.5%. Japan-based tech investment firm SoftBank says its profit quadrupled this year because of its stake in artificial intelligence businesses. German sandal brand Birkenstock is blaming the Middle East conflict for a disappointing quarter. It says shipments to the region have been delayed. That's your Fox Business Report. I'm Jenny Cosilda. Invested in you.
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0: A seminal work by our next guest turned 25. I didn't even realize it's been 25 years since Theodore Dalrymple wrote Life at the Bottom, The Worldview That Makes the Underclass. And a piece in City Journal by Robert Henderson about said book and said author. Dalrymple is indispensable because he refuses to romanticize the poor or celebrate intellectual rebellion. He writes about people who trade stability for fleeting pleasures and a culture that cheers them on. Without pity or platitude, he cuts through the fog of jargon, reminding us that stability is fragile, that tradition is wisdom distilled through trial, and that humans are capable of virtue only when we believe we should be. As Life at the Bottom turns 25, its warnings feel more urgent than ever, writes Henderson. Indeed, they do. So let's get right to it. Theodore Dalrymple is a retired physician and psychiatrist who worked in a general hospital and prison in England, currently a contributing editor at City Journal. His new books, the one I just mentioned, Life at the Bottom, The Worldview That Makes the Underclass, 25th Anniversary Edition, which is available now. And this is intriguing. There's a good write-up on it by Dalrymple, New Criterion. The book is Agatha Christie and the Metaphysics of Murder, which is available in June. Theodore Dalrymple, thanks so much for joining us. Appreciate it.
1: Well, thank you for asking me.
0: The indulgence of the view that makes the underclass, we just discussed this briefly last hour, but you probably missed it. So let me give you this clip. Karen Bass, you know, she's the mayor of Los Angeles. And she's taking this approach to dealing with meth addicts because, you know, you can't be successful if you don't have a pearly white smile. Take a listen.
2: How many people who are unhoused that you meet have no teeth at all? They don't have teeth. Why? Because meth rots your teeth. You can't succeed without teeth. So there needs to be comprehensive health care provided to people.
0: Teeth is pearly white's a God-given right, Theodore.
1: Yeah, well, George Washington didn't have any teeth either, actually.
0: Yes, that wouldn't, yes.
1: He had false teeth. Yeah. Yeah.
0: Well,
1: times have changed.
0: Yes, I mean, but that's that approach to something like homelessness and drug addiction. I mean, it speaks to a larger worldview that you tackle in the 25th anniversary.
1: Yeah, of course. Well, what it implies is that people who have done this to themselves are actually the victim. What we must always do is disguise from them their own part in their situation, and it is up to us to save them.
0: And that's a worldview that really punctuates so much of Western policy towards that population.
1: It's actually rather dehumanizing, because what you're saying is that they played no part in their situation. It's also a sign of a lack of compassion, actually, because they believe that if you say to someone, you are partly responsible for your own situation, or even largely responsible for your own situation, which is the case, then what you're doing is saying, depart my sight, I will have nothing further to do with you, I won't try to help you or do anything for you. So either you must be totally innocent or totally guilty. But of course there is something, as most of us know, there are intermediate stages between total guilt and total innocence. So it's a very, very unsubtle view of life.
0: Well, and it seems to me, I mean, it's not exclusive, but it's been imposed on society writ large, not by the homeless

0: meth addict in LA, but by the Karen Basses of the world and her financiers. It's very much along the lines of what Charles Murray observed in his book Coming Apart, which is that these elite leftists don't believe in theory what they do in practice.
1: Yeah, and of course that becomes a large vested interest in that particular view of the world. So that, for example, if you take the National Institute on Drug Abuse, it used, I don't know how far it still does, I haven't looked recently, but it used to say that heroin addiction is a chronic relapsing brain disease, and that's all, nothing at all, nothing else. In other words, it's a bit like Parkinson's disease or multiple sclerosis. And there's difference between these conditions, which is a lie. It's ineffective. It's meaning to heroin addicts, actually, because, of course, if you say you're just a victim of a chronic relapsing brain disorder, well, of course, he expects the doctor to cure him of it. And he knows perfectly well that that is not possible.
0: Right. And but the elite view, too. I mean, it's the sort of noblesse oblige of, it's really an arrogant view, as you say. It's phony empathy. It's phony compassion. And one aspect of it is particularly galling, which is essentially to believe that, well, the person who is not doing as well as I am is not doing as well as I am just because they're not me. How could you expect somebody to have all the talent and another person or other people to have all the talent and ability that me and my friends have? It's just not possible.
1: Yes. Well, I mean, what you're saying is that they're a different kind of being from me. In fact, no one actually can think of himself as he thinks of these people. I mean, no one believes that he is not... He has no control over his own life, but he thinks that somebody else has no control over his own life. Of course, there are situations in which people have very little control of their health, that actually exists. But that's not the typical position of most people in our society.
0: And so, I mean, just thinking about Life at the Bottom, when you wrote it 25 years ago or preceding its publication, from a couple of years prior to that, I'm sure. And where we are today in the West, what sort of reflections do you have?
1: Well, of course, I'm slightly out of the world that I was writing about. So I had very intimate contact, of course, with the kind of people I was describing, dealing with drug addicts and prisoners and people who had very degraded, actually, lives. And I no longer do because I'm retired. But from what I read, from what I see, things are certainly no better. Whether they're worse or not, I can't actually say. But they were they were catastrophically horrible 25 years ago. I should rather doubt. I can't see why they should have got very much better.
0: I wanted to get to your other book too, just because it's such an interesting area of inquiry and observation, Agatha Christie. And the Metaphysics of Murder. Why did you decide to do something akin to a meta-analysis of Agatha Christie's work?
1: Well, what I did actually was to take a book, more or less at random, from her oeuvre, and show that she was a highly informed, very intelligent person who had ideas about society and psychology that were remarkably sophisticated. Though, of course, it's easy to skate over them by just trying to find out who done it. In fact, she was an extremely clever, well-informed woman. She knew a great deal about psychology and psychiatry. She was very knowledgeable about toxicology and medication. And I mean, I enjoy reading her books. So I, as I said, I just took one at random, and it turned out to be a good choice, as it happens, and analyzed all the philosophical, sociological, psychological ideas that there were in it. I was very impressed by her, by the degree of her knowledge and the degree of her sophistication. And also, of course, she was very funny. She was a social satirist. So she was more than just a writer of whodunit.
0: And the book you're referring to is The Murder of Roger Ackroyd?
1: No, I chose one that is not well known. Not particularly well known. They do it with mirrors, and as I said, I chose it at random. I had a copy, I'd never read it, and I chose it at random to illustrate how sophisticated a woman, how knowledgeable she was. I took it, and I was rewarded because it was actually a very good choice. Although it's not her best book, I don't claim it's the best book, and it's not one of her best known books either.
0: Oh yeah, no, I conflated the two. I was just referring to your new Criterion piece, but you mentioned The Murder of Roger Ackroyd. Just to give a concrete example, one of the things that write about is, and just to give people like a sense of like her psychological insight, and you know how it gets you to think beyond the whodunit part. You write about her description in the Murder of Roger Ackroyd when Caroline says to her brother that Mrs. Ferrars must have taken a suicidal dose of a drug. It's odd when you have a secret belief of your own which you do not want to acknowledge. The voicing of it by someone else will rouse you to a fury of denial. And it's like that is really a keen insight into the human psyche.
1: Yes, oh yes, I mean, it's better than anything in Freud, actually. And also, it's complicated because the man who says that, who utters that truth, is actually lying at the same time. So there are layers within layers of this psychology. Because, of course, he turns out to be the murderer. So, in other words, her view of the human mind is a highly sophisticated and very realistic one.
0: And, especially since you were a practitioner as a prison psychiatrist, you know, how did, reviewing Agatha Christie's fiction, call to mind your own professional experience?
1: Well, she was very skeptical about psychiatric explanations of behavior. In the other book that I was talking about in The Metaphysics of Murder, she satirizes the psychiatry of the time, which was the early 1950s, which claimed to explain all human behavior when actually it explained very little or nothing and departed completely from common sense. So she was a common sense psychologist and as a highly highly intelligent and sophisticated one. So she could reflected on her own psychology, and she didn't accept absurd theories and the deformation of psychiatry and psychology is that they accepted large theories which actually put a lens between people's thoughts and themselves. So people, as a result of psychology, people became objects of themselves rather than subjects. So they started talking about themselves as if they were someone else.
0: Right. And it's funny because as you observed that she considered herself her own work, middle brow. But when you start digging into it and pulling out some of the passages that you pulled out, and you see, as you said, there are layers upon layers.
1: Yes. So she was a high. She didn't make exaggerated claims for herself, unlike most psychologists.
0: Before I let you go, just in merry old England, since that's where you spent your career, Keir Starmer has responded to the beating his Labour Party took at the polls and local elections the other week by proposing to renationalize British Steel and address people's, you know, and save jobs, quote unquote, and address people's economic concerns in that way. How do you think that's going to go?
1: Well, of course, it's going to lead to further impoverishment, as it always does. But I'm afraid bad ideas never die.
0: And what is your sort of current best outlook for Western Europe's near future?
1: Well, I don't. I'm not very optimistic. I'm most pessimistic about Britain. Actually, I think Britain is the most corrupt country in Europe. I don't mean it's corrupt in the sense that if you're taking bribes and so on, it's much, much worse than that. It's corrupted intellectually, morally, and psychologically. And what I fear is that a very large proportion of the population wants actually the other part of the population to subsidize it, and they regard that as justice.
0: Theodore Dalrymple, retired physician and psychiatrist who worked in a general hospital and prison in England, currently contributing to City Journal. The new book, Agatha Christie and the Metaphysics of Murder, that's available June 9th. The 25th edition of Life at the Bottom is available now. Life at the Bottom, the worldview that makes the underclass. Theodore Dalrymple, thank you for joining us as always. Appreciate your time.
1: Thank you very much indeed.
0: And he joined us on the AlphaWealthGroup.com answer line.
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0: Dial Drunk Noah Kahn. We had a call on Friday about the playlist for the bumper music on the show. Noah Kahn just released a new album. He's really good. And one of the featured songs I think is going to get popularized very quickly is actually Dan. Dial Dan. Check it out. Coming up at 8:38, we're going to check out Josh Blackman. He is a professor at the South Texas College of Law in Houston. We'll talk about remapping. The Supreme Court has upheld the remapped Alabama congressional district map. We'll start there with Professor Blackman, 8:38. Now we check the headlines with Mike.
10: 54 degrees, variable clouds throughout the day, windy and cooler with a high near 59. I'm Mike Scott in the QC Kinetics newsroom. Air Force One has touched down in Beijing, where President Trump is set to hold high-stakes talks with Chinese leader Xi Jinping. Trump and his delegation arrived this morning. His visit comes as the war in Iran continues. China is Iran's biggest trading partner. South Carolina Republicans are rejecting, for now, a call from President Trump to redraw that state's congressional maps. Five state senators Tuesday voted against a plan to divide South Carolina's one black majority House district. A man was killed here in Chicago in a hit-and-run crash overnight in Chicago's West Lawn neighborhood. At O'Hare overnight, an American Airlines plane landed safely, according to the FAA. Flight 791 was inbound at about 10:30 when the crew reported having two flat tires. The FAA says that Boeing 737 departed from Miami International and again landed safely. No injuries were reported. A speeding ticket in New York City is raising some eyebrows after the famous talking car from Knight Rider somehow got busted for speeding while sitting in a Chicago area museum.
11: The Volo Museum near Chicago says the iconic kit car from the 1980s TV show Knight Rider got a $50 speeding ticket from New York City. A traffic camera claimed the black Pontiac Firebird was doing 36 in a 25-mile-an-hour Brooklyn school zone. There's just one problem. The car has been parked inside the museum for years. Museum officials say security footage shows kits sitting on display at the time of the alleged violation. They believe another novelty Knight license plate may have triggered the camera. No word yet if the museum plans to fight the ticket or let Michael Knight and Kit handle it themselves. Matt Murphy, Fox News.
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10: 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Hanover Park, an accident. Ontarioville Road and Barrington Road, West Chicago. Bad crash near a railroad crossing on Roosevelt Road, just east of Fabian Parkway. Plainfield. Report of an accident, Route 126 and Essington. There are scheduled bridge lifts along Chicago streets near the Chicago River beginning this morning. Better news on 8094 westbound near I-65. Police activity have just been cleared from that scene. Chicago's Morning Answer continues next. But first, a check of your forecast in the Air Right Heating and Cooling Weather Center. Windy and cooler, clouds and sun for the afternoon with a high of 59.
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0: Top of the morning, Dan Proft here. Let's talk a little bit about remapping with an eye towards the midterms, given there's so much action in this space right now. The Supreme Court on Monday cleared the way for Alabama to use a congressional map that a lower court had blocked as violative of Section 2 of the Voting Rights Act, which prohibits racial discrimination in voting, even as it was suborning racial discrimination. And that was the opinion, the majority opinion in the Calais decision that Justice Alito penned. Apparently, Justice Sotomayor didn't read that opinion. She dissented from Monday's decision, saying that the allowing this map to go forward that had been blocked by a lower court will cause confusion, but really what she was saying is it will dilute the black vote, which she also said explicitly. Officer of the court and UC Berkeley law professor John Yu offered his dissent with Sotomayor's analysis.
17: The court just came down with a decision in the last 2 weeks saying that lower federal courts can't order states to create black majority districts unless there is a finding of past discrimination. And here's the important part that responds to Justice Sotomayor. You have to show, if you're suing the state, there's not some other explanation. For example, Carl just gave that very strange geography created for that district. What if the old districts had been created just to maximize protection of incumbents, which the Supreme Court said is okay, or was doing it to provide Republicans with a much bigger advantage over Democrats? The Supreme Court said that's okay under the Constitution. And so if the lower court here was saying, no, you have to create this because I think you were really hiding behind Republicans, hiding behind incumbents to really just protect whites, the Supreme Court said you need to really show that that's true. There has to be a high level of proof. You just can't assume it. And if you did, you have to go back and let the state hold the elections under the old map.
0: In South Carolina, things have become a little bit more complicated than anticipated because the Senate leader, who's a Republican, Shane Massey, is blocking the proposed remap that had Jim Clyburn exercised, even as he was saying, hey, you know, be careful what you wish for. We could actually pick up seats under this proposed map. Well, then what are you complaining about? Probably mostly complaining about his future. Regardless, here's what Senate GOP leader in the South Carolina legislature, Shane Massey, had to say.
18: I believe that our state is stronger with vibrant parties. I think we as a whole are stronger when we have a clash of ideas. I think that's true at the national level. I think it's true at the state level. We are stronger when we have a clash of ideas and we can discuss those policy goals. I will tell my Republican friends, Republicans are stronger when the Democrat Party is vibrant and viable. We are. Competition makes you better, y'all. We know it in the economic sector. It also happens in the political sector.
0: Yeah, well, a competition intra-party also occurs, y'all. When there are Republicans of different stripes that have different policy goals, but at least are starting from the same foundation, generally speaking, a belief in free minds and free markets of you know, constitutional principles. The idea that these debates are so great when you have a conservative debating a communist is not completely without merit, but when you're not starting from the same premises, it's actually not that interesting and it's not that competitive. It's pretty black and white. And by the way, just because you are ascendant today doesn't mean you will be ascendant tomorrow. It's not just about debating ideas, it's about implementing them and then assessing the consequences. So Shane Massey, why don't you worry about the Republican Party and let the other party worry about itself, drawing maps that are consistent with the Supreme Court's decision in Calais and consistent with the norms they had previously promulgated with respect to contiguousness and compactness and respect for municipal boundaries, rather than these racist absurdities that have been drawn to drive a particular outcome that is race-based and actually violative of the Voting Rights Act, as Alito contended. But instead, he's providing aid and comfort to hysterics like Bakari Sellers, who ironically was a former state legislator in South Carolina. He's also an attorney and an inveterate race hustler. This is what he had to say on a CNN panel yesterday.
19: If somebody fell asleep in 1896 and woke up today in 2026, they would simply say the only difference is now Negroes have a TV show and we wear nice suits. They swapped out Klan hoods for Brooks Brothers suits. And that is the problem. I mean, Plessy v. Ferguson was 7-1, and it gave birth to 50 years of Jim Crow. What we have with this court right now, what we're seeing, is watching people who have fought and died and bled so that we would have access to the ballot box, so that we would have access to our voices being heard in Congress, being ripped away. And I think that there is a casual laughter from people we believe to be our friends on the right who are showing us true colors today, because the most sacred, or one of the most sacred acts you have in the United States of America, is the ability to cast a ballot and elect someone and send them to Congress, the State House, or a mayoral seat that represents your interest. And now black folks throughout the South are being silenced. And I don't find that to be a laughing matter.
0: I mean, and not that I'm surprised to hear. We've been hearing it in various forms from others of his ilk. By the way, South Carolina redistricting is not dead, even if Shane Massey continues to be a holdup. As I understand it, if the Senate blocks a redistricting resolution, it goes back to the House can simply non-concur to Senate changes and refuse to pass a sine die resolution that calls for them back for a special session. This would allow the governor to call a special session, and the special session redistricting can pass by a simple majority instead of a two-thirds vote. So not dead yet, but Shane Massey, I think, is taking the wrong tack there. For more on all this, please be joined by Josh Blackman. He holds the Centennial Chair of Con Law at the South Texas College of Law in Houston and is a contributing editor to Civitas Outlook. Professor Blackman, thanks for joining us. Appreciate it.
20: Thanks for having me.
0: So as to just the Alabama case and this ongoing argument, despite the holding in the Calais case that's being advanced by Sotomayor and more hysterically by people like Bakari Sellers.
20: So the Supreme Court did something very important. They said that when you're drawing legislative maps, you're allowed to consider partisanship. You're allowed to consider protecting incumbents. You cannot consider race. And this might seem like an obvious thing, but for much the last half century, federal judges would draw maps to ensure that there are these districts that have majority of black people, even if they had nothing in common. You would merge a person in New Orleans, the person in Baton Rouge, the person in all the way up in the northern area. And these people had nothing in common other than their skin color. They were just grossly assembled together. And the Supreme Court said, you cannot do this anymore. This rule would apply in Mississippi, will apply in Louisiana, will apply in Alabama. It's going to be the same rule.
0: Right. I mean, this is why they gloss over those arguments about, again, previous norms that the Supreme Court has promulgated about, as I mentioned, contiguous and compactness, respect for municipal boundaries. And the interesting thing is when you see some of these maps, that have been redrawn, you see maps that are much more consistent with those principles, those norms, if you will, than they were the previous iterations per what you were describing as to what has gone on for the last half century.
20: Right. And it became very clear what was happening. In the American South, Democrats had a bonus. As long as they said we have black voters who want their own members, you would ensure their representation. But in the North, go look at your state of Illinois, go look at Massachusetts, where Republicans are almost wiped out of existence. They don't exist. I think Massachusetts has zero Republican members of Congress.
0: Right.
20: Illinois has only a couple, and this is done deliberately. So in the South, you have this guaranteed bonus for Democrats. But in the North, you had no such benefit for Republicans. And the Supreme Court said, we'll do it equal. We will have the same rule North and South. Don't give minorities a sort of undue benefit.
0: Well, and it also starts from this false premise in 2026 America, which is that, oh, a majority white district won't elect a black person, or a majority black district won't elect a non-black person, as they have elected Stephen Cohen in Memphis, as had been pointed out a few times over the last week. I mean, so it's also just rooted in something that is not reflective of reality. It's reflective of a belief that certain people want certain constituencies to have, but it's just belied by reality.
20: Right. I mean, these laws came around for a time when white people in the South would not vote for a black candidate, no matter who they were, Republican or Democrat. And it was simply impossible for black members to get elected to Congress. We have a very different world now. We've had a black president. We've had black mayors, black governors, black senators. To the extent that black candidates aren't winning, it might be because their views aren't that popular, because they don't garner majority support by the electorate. And that should be the measure. And Justice Thomas, who I last my check was black, said the fact that blacks are minority means they can't elect for candidate, period. It's just like a Republican living in Illinois or Massachusetts. If you're not in the majority, you can't elect your people. That's how elections work.
0: Yeah, and it was interesting, the initial response in Virginia, which I saw you wrote about at the Volokh conspiracy at Reason. After the Virginia State Supreme Court rejected the referendum that redrew the map in Virginia because they didn't follow the state constitution, oh, by the way, there was this idea that they would change the qualifications for Supreme Court justices to basically dump all the Supreme Court justices, you know, impose an age requirement down from 75 to, I think, 54. And then they just passed the map over the objections over that state Supreme Court justice, over the Constitution. They just, you know, vote their shares, as it were, in the generals, in their legislature, and have Spanberger ratify it. It's interesting, the head of the Senate, Democrat, said, no, we're not going to do that. That's too extreme. So even some Democrats were pumping the brakes, saying, I don't want to be party to that.
20: Yeah, this is wild. I mean, it takes an impeachment vote to remove a judge from the Virginia Supreme Court, but they would just quietly impeach them by dropping the vote, the retirement age to 53. And, oh, by the way, everyone in the court's 54 and over. So they would remove even the people who voted in favor of the Democratic map. They'd get rid of them all. This is wild. I think it shows what happens when people lose power, how desperate they'll get. Thankfully, this idea didn't go forward. But they might try something else. I don't think Andy's is over. But it's just this obsession with drawing maps based on race. It's this fixation. The use of race now is harmful and dangerous. And I'm glad the Supreme Court put a stop to it.
0: Josh Blackman holds the Centennial Chair of Con Law at the South Texas College of Law in Houston and is a contributing editor to Civitas Outlook. Professor Blackman, thanks for joining us.
20: Thank you.
0: And he joined us on the alphawealthgroup.com answer line.
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0: Top of the morning, Dan Proft here. Josh Sader is at it again. These ambush videos he does, even if they're staged, I'm not sure if they are or not, but even if they're staged, are really good at illustrating the absurdity of the identitarians. In this installment, he identifies as trans, and so he wants the discount, the half-off discount, for trans people who take this self-defense class. And here's how that exchange goes.
8: Can I help you?
9: Do you work here? I'm looking for the Queer People of Color self-defense class.
8: Yep, it's here.
0: Real thing.
9: Okay, I saw on the flyer it says trans people fight for half off.
8: Yeah.
9: Okay, I just wanted to make sure I get the discount. So do I give you the $10?
8: Not personal help.
9: Excuse me, bigot? I am trans pigmented. I was assigned white skin at birth by my parents' bigoted doctor, but I identify as African American.
8: You can't change your skin.
9: You can't change your gender.
8: Yes, you can.
9: Okay, I'm a woman of color, a lesbian.
8: No, you're not.
9: You just said I can change my gender.
8: Whatever you're going to confuse the kids.
9: Oh, so pretending to be something you're not confuses children?
8: Yeah, it does.
9: Oh, don't you find that ironic?
8: If you don't leave, I'm just going to call the cops.
9: Because I'm trans?
8: If you don't leave, I'm going to call the cops.
9: Okay, so you're calling them because I'm telling you I'm trans.
8: No, because you're not who you say you are.
9: I don't think that's rich. This whole event is about people who aren't what they say they are. How am I indifferent?
8: Look, just leave. I don't want problems. I don't want to call the cops, but I will.
9: Just be honest. Is it because I'm black?
8: No, it's because what you're doing is dumb and you need to leave.
9: So people pretending to be something they're not is dumb.
8: Look, man, I'm not going to engage.
9: It's not man. It's ma'am. I am a black woman of color. Don't misgender me and don't mispigment me.
8: We're done here. I'm getting on the phone right now and I'm calling the cops.
9: So you're going to call the cops on a black woman of color because I want to fight at a place for black people.
8: Yeah, whatever you want to say. I'm calling it. I'm done with this conversation.
9: All right, thanks for admitting you're a fascist.
8: Get out of here.
0: The performative moral indignation is the best part. Excuse me, bigot? It's ma'am, not man. Another wonderful offering from Josh Sader. Some good stuff. You can check him out on Instagram. Thanks for joining us on another edition of Chicago's Morning Answer. Back with more wit and wisdom tomorrow. I certainly hope so. It is now 9 o'clock on AM 560 WIND Chicago.
11: Another spike in inflation.
10: I'm Dave Anthony, Fox News, driven by the spike up in oil and at the gas pump in the Iran conflict. Fox's Ginny Cassola has the numbers.
5: Prices paid at the wholesale level before they reach consumers jumped in April. The producer price index rose 1.4% for the month, up 1% for core PPI, excluding food and energy. For the year ending in April, the PPI rose 6%.
10: That's the most annual wholesale inflation since 2022. Yesterday, we also had a report of consumer prices rising more than expected in the annual inflation rate. Oil prices aren't moving much today as President Trump arrives in China for talks with the Iran conflict hanging overhead. That was the big welcome the president got, descending Air Force One steps onto a red carpet.
7: He was greeted by the vice president of China and 300 Chinese kids waving the China and U.S. flags.
10: That's Fox's Aisha Hosni in Beijing. Ahead of the talks tomorrow between the president and China's leader Xi Jinping,
7: he says trade is the top priority for the state visit, not Iran. Although Iran will come up, he plans to have a long talk with Xi about it. But he says that he does not need China's help when it comes to Iran.
10: 18 Americans remain in quarantine after being taken off the cruise ship hit with a hantavirus outbreak that killed three passengers. Only one of the 18 has tested positive. Stephen Kornfeld. He talked to CNN from the biocontainment unities in Nebraska, saying he's fine now, but
11: a number of us on board came down with felt like a flu-like illness or the ship's flu. I had 3 days of night sweats, a lot of chills, some mild respiratory, and a lot of fatigue.
10: None of the 16 in Nebraska have symptoms now. One of the two in Atlanta had mild ones. A woman who got sick on the way home to France is critically ill, breathing through an artificial lung. 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
14: Today will be breezy and cooler with a mix of clouds and sun, reaching a high of 62. Tonight will be clear and chilly with a low of 44. Tomorrow is expected to be sunny with some clouds, reaching a high of 66. By Friday, there may be a shower in some areas during the morning. Otherwise, it will be partly sunny and breezy with a high of 73. I'm meteorologist Jason Caterina on AM 560, The Answer.
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19: From the wild world of D.C. politics to America's culture clash, brace yourself for the reality check you've been waiting for. 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
20: South Carolina is stronger when we have a vibrant Democratic Party. Guess who said that? Let me repeat the quote. South Carolina is stronger when we have a vibrant Democratic Party. That would be the Republican majority leader of the South Carolina Senate. Wow. What's happening here in South Carolina making all kinds of national news. The country is watching to see if South Carolina is going to do the right thing and finish the redistricting that could gain Republicans an additional seat in the House. Here's the headline in the New York Post. Five South Carolina Republican lawmakers defy President Trump and vote with the Democrats to tank redistricting. South Carolina is stronger when we have a vibrant Democratic Party. Shane Massey, the South Carolina Senate Majority Leader, Republican. A lot of great things are happening around the world. Look, this presidential visit to China is astounding. Air Force One has landed in Beijing with over 12 CEOs for companies like Tesla, Apple, BlackRock, Boeing. I mean, it's the largest corporate delegation ever to accompany a sitting U.S. president. And it has just touched down in China. And it has been confirmed that there are many other undisclosed CEOs on the plane. Trump is angling for what has been described as a sort of a grand bargain between the United States and China, something that could dramatically improve our economy. Good things are happening in this country. I'm telling you that things are going to get so good in the next 6 months that you will once again be forced to say, he did it again. I mean, how many times have we sat back and watched Trump snatch victory from the jaws of

0: put it, as they're knocking people down the steps and hitting people over the head and shooting people in the neck and trying to assassinate the president. Vibrance, one way to put it. I am fired up today, and in a largely in a good way, because we got a lot of good things happening. But here in South Carolina, where does this redistricting go now? Because there's all kinds of reporting suggesting that it's not over yet. Well, we turn to somebody who knows South Carolina like the back of his hand. He's a native South Carolinian. He's our go-to guest host. And, of course, my dear friend and business partner and executive director of Gallagher's Heroes, the Fallen Officer Fund, which benefits the families of law enforcement, the one and only Joey D. Hudson. One of these days I'm going to embarrass you and tell everybody what the D stands for.
1: Hey, go ahead.
0: Dawson, right? Joey Dawson Hudson?
1: Dawson.
0: Uh-huh.
1: Dawson. Yeah. I'm the fourth generation to have Dawson as my middle name. So.
0: In case anybody had any doubt that you were from like the Bronx or Queens, because there ain't nobody in New York named Joey Dawson Hudson. That's a Southern name. Joey, bring us up to date on the redistricting.
1: It is. Yes.
0: Yep. Look, there's a battle royale going on here. It's a mess. There's reporting that Governor McMaster should be calling a special session, calling them back into session. Somebody's reporting that he might be asking President Trump to endorse his lieutenant governor, Pamela Evett. If Trump gives that coveted endorsement, maybe McMaster brings them back into special session. But meanwhile, I mean, Joey, you and I have been friends for a long time. I don't know that I've ever heard a Republican stand up and publicly say something as stupid as South Carolina is stronger when we have a vibrant Democratic Party. I mean, you want to talk about showing that you don't have the will to win. That's it.
1: Well, and Mike, I have to say, it's the first time this legislative session that I can recall that the Senate Majority Leader, as you mentioned, Shane Massey, and the Democrat Minority Leader, Brad Hutto, agreed on something, because they both were quoted yesterday as agreeing that it's better for South Carolina to delay this and not to redraw the districts. Of course, they both have a bit of defiance to Washington. Let me read a little further statement here from the Majority Leader. He said, "The states are sovereign, independent creatures. I've got too much Southern in my blood. I've got too much resistance in my heritage." Now, you know, South Carolinians, we do have a streak of independence. So if you remember your high school history class. So, you know, I think there's a bit of, we don't want Washington telling us what to do here.
0: But, you know, but we've got to win in November, and South Carolina can't be immune to that. South Carolina is not on an island. I don't care how independent some of the Republicans are here. I think that a lot of the country is saying, this isn't independence. These are rhinos who are defying President Trump pretty openly. Why would these, and there were five senators in the Senate yesterday, right, who voted against the redistricting efforts, and they voted, as the New York Post puts it, with the Democrats. Joey, Why would they bring this world of hurt on themselves? Why would they do this?
1: Well, it took a two-thirds majority to pass this resolution, which is basically a sine-die resolution that says that once the session ends tomorrow, they could continue to discuss this particular topic. And so it's going to take at least four of the Republicans to defy this, and as you just said, there were five who ultimately decided that they would not support this. You know, you and I talked about this over the weekend, and I predicted that this could possibly happen. I'm not so sure that the caucus didn't get together and they all sat around and decided, okay, who's going to oppose this so that we don't have to move forward with this? Because a lot of Republicans that you and I talked to, even Monday night at an event here, were saying this is not the best situation for us to be rushed into this. You got to keep in mind, we have 6,800 absentee ballots that have already been mailed. Hundreds of those already returned. Our military ballots already sent out. Some of those already returned. Everyone agrees that it's not an ideal situation to try to force this and make it happen. Our primary is June the 9th. But nobody wants to say that. Nobody wants to defy the president. So I'm not so sure they didn't sit around the room. All right, who is the less vulnerable in 2 years? Now, our state senators, none of them are up for election this year. They serve 4-year terms. They're next up in 2 years. I think they sat around and decided, okay, who can take the heat so that we don't have to go through this?
0: Well, you said it's not an ideal situation. You know what's

0: not an ideal situation, losing the midterms in November and having the Democrats destroy this country by impeaching Trump on a daily basis and putting this nation through hell. And I hope it doesn't come down to a margin of error that South Carolina contributed to. I mean, people are mad, Joey, and you know it. People around the country are fired up.
1: Yeah.
0: And they're fired up here in South Carolina. Pamela Evatt is saying this is, kind of outrageous. Nancy Mace, all of them, Ralph Norman, they're all standing up and say, look, we got to get this done. We're visiting with Joey Hudson talking about these five South Carolina Republican lawmakers who are defying President Trump, who said, by the way, President Trump, trying to encourage them, he wrote this week, be bold and courageous, South Carolina Republicans, just like the Republicans of the great state of Tennessee were last week. Get it done. Let me ask you about the relationship between Governor McMaster, because as I understand it,
1: yes,
0: he could call them back into session, right? There is a way, there is a path that this thing is not dead in the water. Can you walk us through that and also explain the relationship that Governor Henry McMaster has with President Trump?
1: Well, Henry McMaster was the first statewide elected physician to endorse Donald Trump many years ago. He was at that point our lieutenant governor, and he endorsed the president. And so they have been very close since then. President Trump then appointed Nikki Haley to UN ambassador, which opened up the governor's mansion for Henry McMaster, the lieutenant governor, to succeed her. He's our longest serving governor. He served the rest of her 2-year term, and he's been reelected twice now. They're very close. They talk frequently. The story is, though, that he's hesitant to recall the legislature in a special session, because you have to keep in mind, he can call them back, but it doesn't mean that they have to necessarily just deal with redistricting. Once he calls them back, everything's open for discussion. They could come back in and they could end up talking about anything they want to and not even consider redistricting. I don't think they would, but that is his hesitancy in calling them back in the session. He doesn't want a session that could last for weeks and weeks when things are supposed to be wrapping up this Thursday.
0: Well, he's got to lose that hesitancy, and I hope he does the right thing and steps up, because South Carolina needs a leader right now to fill the void of these five feckless Republicans who are defying President Trump. Joey Hudson, of course, host of Carolina Sunrise, 5 a.m., early morning riser on 98.9 WORD, of course, host of Just the Truth podcast as well, wherever you get your podcasts. Joey, before I let you go, can we share with everybody how we spent yesterday in Woodruff, South Carolina? There's a guy named Pat Hartness who is just he's a South Carolina institution. He's a gem. He had a Pepsi bottling company, and then he's a very successful businessman. Tell everybody where we were yesterday, because I saw that visit to the airstrip that Pat Hartness has created in Woodruff, one of the most beautiful parcels of land I've ever seen. And Joey, thousands of model airplane enthusiasts. And when I say model airplane, Joey, I'm not talking about something you get down at the Walgreens here for $9.95. These things, some of them were worth $100,000 each.
1: Yeah, this is one of the best RC radio airstrips in the country, if not in the world. And Pat Hartness, as you mentioned, very successful business person. His family owned the Pepsi bottling company. But, interesting, and he told you the story yesterday, they kept breaking their bottles. And so he and his dad came up with a better system of bottling, and they ended up with a company that sold other Pepsi bottlers this new and improved way of bottling that ended up becoming an international company. But he loved aircraft. He loved flying. And so he built this. It's called Triple Air, Triple Tree Air. And they have all of these events throughout the year. And as you saw, he said there'll be 40,000 people come through there this weekend.
0: 14 events over the year. I mean, every year it feels like there's a, it's just an incredible, incredible experience. And Joe, I think we lost your signal there, but thanks for checking in with us. And thanks to Pat Hartness. I want to just thank, and first of all, he's got this Hotel Hartness that, and that was on his family property. And it's my home away from home every time I visit the upstate. It's one of the most beautiful properties, a great hotel, one of the highest rated hotels and resorts in the country, not just here in South Carolina, and everybody can stay there as well. Hotelhartness.com. But Pat's hospitality, and it was so fun driving around on a golf cart with him yesterday with these thousands of model plane and these remote controlled planes. And he's like the mayor of this whole place. And hey, Pat, and they love him. The whole mission is dedicated to a dear friend of his who was killed in a plane crash many years ago. It was just a tremendous experience. And Joey and I were very grateful to be able to head to Woodruff, to that Triple Tree, beautiful, beautiful remote airstrip. I think it's one of the largest airstrips, grass airstrips in America. So just a great time, and many, many thanks to Pat and everybody for making us feel so welcome. And it was actually kind of neat. And when Pat would introduce us to people, it was the craziest thing. Every single person down there listens to 98.9 WORD, the voice of the Carolinas. They're like, we listen to you guys. Yeah, we love you. So we loved it. It was a great experience. So thanks to Pat and everybody for making us feel so welcome. All right, let's settle in here. 800-655-MIKE. What do you do with a problem of five rhino, weak-kneed, spineless Republicans in the state of South Carolina who won't do the right thing and support the effort to redistrict a state like South Carolina? Our number is 800-655-MIKE, 800-655-6453. Hope you join us.
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5: Mike Gallagher.
0: Can I give you a theory about what's happening here in South Carolina? And it's not going to be very popular. Maybe I'm wrong. You know what I think is really going on? The unspoken truth. You know, if they get rid of this other congressional district that would take care of the Democrats, you know who the Democrat is? It's James Clyburn. He could very well lose his seat. And I think these gutless Republicans are afraid of being called a racist because, you know, St. Jim Clyburn would be displaced. I think that's what this is about. Because the rest of it doesn't make any sense. And I hope that doesn't impact Henry McMaster's thinking either. The governor needs to call a special session. And remember, the way this works with the special session, if Governor McMaster's calls this special session, then they only need a simple majority to get the redistricting done instead of the two-thirds majority. So the bottom line is Governor Henry McMaster could get this done. And there is reporting, some say credible reporting, that McMaster is now lobbying the White House to get President Trump to formally endorse his lieutenant governor, Pamela Evatt, and if Trump will endorse her, I mean, you talk about a chess game going on here. You talk about backroom dealing here. But as the reporting goes, if Trump will endorse Pamela Evatt, well, then McMaster will call the special session. They'll get the simple majority to pass it, and the redistricting gets done. So they're all playing games here. And you know what they're not wanting to do, it seems? Win. Defeat the Democrats in November. That's what we've got to do. 800-655-MIKE.
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13: Fox News, I'm CJ Papa. President Trump in China for his two-day state visit. More than a dozen business leaders are part of the U.S. delegation.
14: The president hopes to announce a deal with Boeing at the end of this. Also, he will push China to buy more soybeans. So one of the goals for China is to get the tariffs reduced. They want to make their goods cheaper to export into the U.S.
13: Fox Business's Edward Lawrence at the White House. Another key reading on inflation release showing a spike.
15: Prices paid at the wholesale level before they reach consumers jumped in April. The producer price index rose 1.4% for the month, up 1% for core PPI, excluding food and energy.
13: Fox's Jenny Casola, 18 people still in quarantine, two facilities in Georgia and Nebraska, a group exposed to the hantavirus on that ill-fated cruise ship. At least three passengers have died. 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
23: Today will be breezy and cooler with a mix of clouds and sun reaching a high of 62. Tonight will be clear and chilly with a low of 44. Tomorrow is expected to be mostly sunny with some clouds reaching a high of 66. Moving on to Friday, there is a chance of a morning shower in some areas. Otherwise, it will be partly sunny and breezy with a high of 73. I'm meteorologist Jason Caterina on AM 560, The Answer.
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0: I swear, when I saw that quote from the South Carolina Senate Majority Leader, Shane Massey, South Carolina is stronger when we have a vibrant Democratic Party. And, of course, the Democrats are eating that up. Oh, they think, oh, he's a hero. Oh, he's a truth teller. Now they love him. Ordinarily, they'd call him a fascist and a, you know, totalitarian and all. Now he's a hero because he led this cabal, this gang of five, to block the redistricting. He also has acknowledged that he will likely face a lot of political payback for his position. Here's what he said. This is a quote, according to FoxNews.com. Massey said, "There are likely consequences for me personally taking the position that I am right now. I'm comfortable with that. I may not like it, but I'm comfortable with it. My conscience is clear on this one." You see, this is exactly why we lose, because we have gutless Republicans who don't know how to win. This is a slam dunk. This should have been done already. And yet they want to play all of these games and make all of these excuses. I'm telling you, it's deeper than that. It's Clyburn. It's the Jim Clyburn factor. They're terrified of having the national news media call them racist. Because Jim Clyburn, who's been in office for about 100 years, who isn't going anywhere, Jim Clyburn is going to sit around and they're going to say, oh, you know what? How about not standing up to James Clyburn? Powerful, omnipotent kingmaker. You remember, Joe Biden was president probably because of Clyburn. Biden's campaign was dead in the water until Clyburn revived it here in South Carolina. So you wait and see. By the way, there's more South Carolina news going on. Hey, Eric, can you give me a breaking news here? Because this is a biggie. And for somebody like me who's a big true crime buff, and you know me, I'm watching all that Forensic Files stuff and everything, and the Murdoch story, the Alec Murdoch story in South Carolina, guy that was convicted of brutally murdering his wife Maggie and their son. It was a horrific, horrific crime. Terrible story. This guy had all kinds of drug problems. Well, check this out.
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0: The South Carolina Supreme Court has overturned Alex Murdaugh's murder convictions and has ordered a new trial in the 2021 killing of his wife and son. Wow. This is a big, big development in that case. And maybe you find all kinds of pop culture references to this now because Netflix has done all the documentaries and even, dramatized versions of that horrible crime. I mean, he was a powerful, powerful lawyer in the Low Country. And of course, comes from a whole family of lawyers. And, his wife and son brutally shot dead on their property in the Low Country. And now the South Carolina Supreme Court evidently believes that there's reason that his convictions should be overturned. So we're going to go through the Alex Murdaugh chapter all over again. We're in mid-May. It's grilling time. You want a little tip here? In fact, the other night, Joey and Peg grilling outside with the My Grilly. I mean, when I first heard about My Grilly, I thought, I don't know if this is going to make my problems any better. I like corn on the cob, but I can never cook corn on the cob the right way. Well, now my corn on the cob, thanks to My Grilly, is perfect. What is My Grilly? It's a stainless steel grilling basket. It's like a basket. You'll see it. It's like a cylinder shape. If you're watching now on Salem News Channel, you're seeing Matt demonstrate it on the grill. 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Here's Don, South Carolina, in the upstate, I believe, 800-655-MIKE. Hey, Don, what do you make of what's going on here with this redistricting battle going on?
2: Well, first of all, Mike, thank you for what you and Joey Hudson do and all the lineup there at WORD.
0: Thank you.
2: Long-time listener.
0: Thank you, sir.
2: First-time caller. But I had to reach out today because I am, I live in McCormick. And by the way, I'm from Woodruff, South Carolina, originally.
0: Yes, sir.
2: But I've been a Shane Massey fan for a few years now, but I'm telling you, he's lost his mind. And and he has lost my vote. Anybody, when you hear him speak, he's all conservative. He's for the Republican Party. He's backing, you know, truth and justice and law and order. And him pull something like this, him and McMaster to pull something like this with the Supreme Court has ruled, and that's the law of the land. And he's an attorney. He knows this.
0: Don, what's happening? Why are they? Why is he doing this?
2: I think you're right. I think it's the Democrats, and Clyburn has a foothold in South Carolina, and they think they can influence, just like Clyburn did with Biden, and right. And that perceived power that the Democrats have over these rhinos is making them, you know.
0: Well, like you said, Don, losing their mind. You're right, losing their mind, Don. Yeah. Hey, great to hear from you, sir, and I appreciate your kind words. They are losing their minds, but more than that, and what's really depressing, they don't have the will to win. It's like business as usual for these Republicans. Let's just play footsie with the Democrats. Oh, we need a vibrant Democratic Party. Oh, yeah, yeah. You're not recognizing what today's Democrat Party has become. You want this country to be destroyed by vibrant Democrats? Shane Massey, give me a break. Look at these text messages I'm getting here from, looks like Chicago, the My Grilly. Look at the pictures. They're sending me pictures of veggies and looks like red peppers in there and corn. Ha ha! Way to go, Chicago. Glad you got a My Grilly too. More coming up 18 minutes before the hour. Stick around.
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9: Here you come again. Wow, here we go again. Another Alex Murdaugh murder trial. This story here in South Carolina is wild. The South Carolina Supreme Court has overturned Alex Murdaugh's double murder conviction, ruling he didn't receive a fair trial. It all apparently stems from a woman named Rebecca Hill, who was the Colleton County Clerk of Courts. She apparently told jurors all kinds of inappropriate things. The court called her conduct breathtaking and disgraceful, said it was unprecedented in South Carolina. And they said that her role as an officer of the court made her comments especially damaging. So again, if you're just joining us, the South Carolina Supreme Court has thrown out the Alex Murdaugh murder convictions. What happens to a murder suspect like this? When they throw out a conviction, does he get out? Do they release him? What if he gets to go home? If you've got a murder conviction thrown out, I don't know. It's a wild story. Portions of our show are brought to you by and sponsored by Americans for Prosperity. because we really believe in the need for Americans to get off the sidelines, to get engaged. We got to work. We got to fight for this country. She's worth it. And AFP has they're celebrating the 250th anniversary of America with their One Small Step campaign. We thought we would bring in John Vick, who's the executive director of Concerned Veterans for America, which is the sister organization for Americans for Prosperity. John, it's great to see you. Welcome to the Mike Gallagher Show on a very busy breaking news day. How are you, sir?
10: Good, Mike. How are you?
9: I'm great, and I'm excited to talk about what you guys are up to, because Concerned Veterans of America is taking this moment with America's 250th birthday to reconnect Americans to the principles of service and sacrifice that make this country so great. How do you do that with all the drama going on and all of the back and forth and the screaming and the noise? Is it difficult to stay focused on to stay true to your mission with all the polarization that's happening right now in America?
10: Yeah, well, I actually love it when people accidentally introduce me as our organization as Concerned Veterans of America. It's Concerned Veterans for America, because we're not just focused on veterans, right? We're veterans that fight for things that matter to all American. And I'll say, look, I mean, the way to approach it is persistently. CVA, Concerned Veterans for America, we're not a rage bait machine, even though we're always in the fight, right? We fight for American principles, and we understand that there's literally nothing wrong with America that cannot be solved by what is right with America. And I think it's about reminding people that we all share the same incredible gift, which is that we're American citizens, right? That gift was not free, and our inalienable rights have to be defended by every generation. And that is something that veterans uniquely understand. So we're in the business of growing the team, so to speak, around reminding people that you possess the single greatest gift in the world, and you can be a part of preserving.
9: And that's what I love about not only AFP's message, but of course, Concerned Veterans for America's message as well, that we have the ability, we can get this, we can move mountains. We have the power at our fingertips. Now, you served, of course, in the Marine Corps and the Navy, and you were deployed to Iraq. Memorial Day is just around the corner. How does Memorial Day change for somebody like you? It's got to hit hard, because you put your life on the line like so many brave men and women have done over the years. I think Memorial Day has to be very, very special for a guy like you.
10: More special as I get older, for sure. More and more. So, of course, Memorial Day commemorates those that have made the ultimate sacrifice, meaning that they died in defense of our nation. And that death, of course, is catastrophic. I mean, everybody from the time since you're a kid understands that. But I think the truly sobering loss you come to understand as you get older is the loss of potential. I mean, I saw a lot of violence, not just in Iraq, but also Africa. But I eventually came home, right? I got married, started a family. I took my son to his Little League game 2 weeks ago. I took my mom to lunch for Mother's Day last weekend. Memorial Day does not just honor a death. It honors the unfathomable sacrifice of someone's entire future and the countless moments, the contributions that service member is never going to get to make. I definitely did not think of it like that in my 20s. It certainly reframes the cost of war and the decision to go to war. It's also why Concerned Veterans for America reminds people that Congress needs to find its courage and be a part of the decision to go to war and debate it and vote on it, because that sacrifice should never be made lightly, and Americans deserve to be a part of that choice via their member of Congress.
9: You know, I don't want to put you on the spot, but and I certainly don't want to turn this into a political conversation, but I have to say that it's so discouraging to me to watch everyday Americans seemingly turn against America and root against America and root for some of our adversaries, it seems, to succeed, all because maybe they don't like the political structure or the elected officials that are in Washington right now. And I just wish we could get back to that. I think often about living in New York City on 9/11, I was in the Empire State Building the morning that the terrorists struck, and I'll never forget the way we felt unified the weeks and months afterwards. You know, I mean, it's like it just feels like almost like 10 lifetimes ago, John, where that spirit of unity and togetherness and camaraderie, it seemed like a long time ago, didn't it?
10: Yeah, no, I was in high school. I couldn't even vote, right, at the time that we went to war. in places that I ended up going to as an adult. Now, it's so crazy to me to think about how when I left Iraq, there were kids that were not even born yet that ended up serving in that war as well. And I think it's largely because people feel so disconnected from the process, from, you know, obviously only a small percentage of Americans serve in the military. I feel like a lot of Americans feel disconnected from not just their government, but those things that unite us. And so it's, you know, we do a lot of stuff at CVA, but one of the things I'm most proud of and most passionate about is reminding people what we have to fight for, right? And why we should be united.
9: John, I am honored to get to spend a few minutes with you, especially on the, practically the eve of Memorial Day. Concerned Veterans for America does an extraordinary job, and you're just a warrior and a great American patriot. Thank you for what you do, and thank you for partnering with Americans for Prosperity so we can spread the good news here on the Mike Gallagher Show. 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I'm also, let me just share with you, I'm a little discouraged. I mean, we're optimistic. We've got to be positive. We have to be prayerful. And I really, really want to remind you about the way you can do God's work right here, right now. It's the Angel Tree Prison Fellowship Springtime Campaign, where you could sponsor a child who is the son or daughter of a prisoner and send them to a summer camp for a week. Look, your donation is the key to making these blessings happen for these boys and girls who, through no fault of their own, are often bullied or singled out because they have a mom or dad behind bars. And look, every year that we come to you, you always deliver. And I've got to admit, we're off to a little bit of a slow start, and I'm worried. I need you. $200, a tax-deductible donation of $200 will sponsor a child for an entire week. And not only will that child get to enjoy summer camp, get out of maybe a bad neighborhood, they'll also be exposed to the gospel. They'll also have a chance, perhaps, to accept Christ as their Savior. You could change and save their lives for eternity. Let's do some good today, and I really need you. We got 40 kids sponsored right now, which isn't bad, but man, we've got a long way to go. We got to get to 650 in the next few weeks. Please step up and go to MikeOnline.com. 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Whatever you can afford, $25, $50, $100, send the child of an American prisoner to a Christ-centered summer camp for a week. And let's do some good today. Let's do God's work. You'll feel good. 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I promise. 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Coming up, more on this breaking story, the Supreme Court of South Carolina overturning the murder convictions of Alex Murdaugh. Also, John Cornyn, the Texas senator, the U.S. senator from Texas running for re-election, says he wants to name a highway for President Trump. Wow. Desperation much? That and more coming up. So many people living with everyday pain think they're just stuck with it. 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Doesn't have to be that way. 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
12: It's close to midnight where President Trump is.
13: I'm Dave Anthony, Fox News. He arrived in China a few hours ago
12: to that military band fanfare and a red carpet.
14: When dawn rises, the two leaders will get down to business discussing trade, Iran, and U.S. arms sales to Taiwan. President Trump wants China to buy more American soybeans, beef, and aircraft, but he's played down talk of him asking President Xi Jinping for help dealing with Iran.
12: That's Fox's Jonathan Savage. China wants the conflict to end. It buys most of Iran's oil.
15: Well, U.S. blockade remains in effect exactly 1 month today. In fact, shipping data shows Chinese-owned oil tankers passing through the Strait of Hormuz overnight with Iran's permission. Now, General Kane admitted to Congress yesterday Iran still has a lot of those small boats posing a challenge in opening up the strait.
12: That's Fox's Lucas Tomlinson in Dubai. Because oil and gas prices have surged, wholesale inflation spiked last month more than expected to a 6% annual inflation rate, the most since 2022. A COVID whistleblower is testifying at a Senate hearing now, pointing a finger at the doctor and COVID advisor, Anthony Fauci, who became famous and to his critics infamous for his handling of the pandemic.
16: Dr. Fauci's role in the cover-up was intentional.
12: James Erdman III is a CIA employee, and the cover-up, he alleges, was of the theory that COVID came from a Chinese lab leak. And Erdman alleges when analysts concluded in 2023 the virus did come from that lab breach.
16: CIA managers retaliated against them for their refusal to agree with management's middle-of-the-night anonymous rewrite of the analysis, which changed the assessment to a non-call judgment.
12: No Senate Democrats showed up to hear his testimony at this hearing. Breaking news out of South Carolina. The state Supreme Court has just overturned Alec Murdoch's murder convictions and the killings of his wife and son in 2021 and thrown out his life sentence. Ruling unanimously, a court clerk influenced jurors to find Murdoch guilty. She later pleaded guilty to lying. America's listening to Fox News.
17: I'm Elizabeth McDonald, and this is the Fox Business Report.
18: The Dow lost ground at the open. The NASDAQ and S&P were higher than the S&P turned lower. The producer price index for the year ending in April rose 6%, suggesting inflation at the wholesale level is much higher than anticipated. Chip stocks are rallying. NVIDIA shares up 2%. Its CEO Jensen Huang is part of the delegation in China with President Trump. Amazon shares are flat. Amazon is now using using Alexa to help you buy things. Previously, it was handled by its Rufus service. Amazon says it will bring together the Rufus product expertise and Amazon shopping history for the new Alexa for Shopping. Walmart shares are narrowly lower. It is laying off or relocating about 1,000 corporate workers. That's your Fox Business Report. I'm Jenny Coselda, invested in you.
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24: Today will be breezy and cooler with a mix of clouds and sun reaching a high of 62. Tonight will be clear and chilly with a low of 44. Tomorrow is expected to be sunny with some clouds reaching a high of 66. By Friday, there may be a shower in some areas during the morning. Otherwise, it will be partly sunny and breezy with a high of 73. I'm meteorologist Jason Caterina on AM 560, The Answer.
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30: From the wild world of DC politics to America's culture clash, brace yourself for the reality check you've been waiting for. The one and only Mike Gallagher.
9: Well, there are some happy spineless Republicans in South Carolina right now because now Governor Tate Reeves of Mississippi has joined the gutless club. The governor of Mississippi is canceling the special session that was set to begin next Wednesday, after a federal appeals court vacated an order requiring the state to redraw its Supreme Court map. Governor Reeves added he expects them to redraw congressional lines in 2027. Oh, great. I'm telling you what, nothing makes me crazier than these Republicans who don't have the will, don't have the intestinal fortitude to fight. Democrats know how to fight. Benny Thompson is really happy right now in Mississippi. Oh, he is excited. James Clyburn here in South Carolina, very happy. And in the state of Texas, seems to be a battle between an establishment Republican who wants to be reelected, John Cornyn, and his challenger, Ken Paxton. Now, when I first saw the story about John Cornyn, I said to myself, there's no way he would have done this. There is just no way that he could be this desperate. Senator John Cornyn, who is seeking President Trump's endorsement in the U.S. Senate runoff in Texas, has introduced a bill to name a highway after President Trump. Cornyn announced on X, I'm proud to introduce legislation to rename U.S. Highway 287 as Interstate 47 in honor of our 47th president. I'm reading this, I'm thinking, there's no way that anybody could demonstrate that kind of desperation. There's no way. That's impossible. That's absolutely impossible. What's truly remarkable to me is whether or not President Trump is going to endorse one or the other. My friend Mark Davis, my co-host on the M&M Extra podcast, which is really gaining all kinds of momentum. A lot of people are discovering it for the first time. I hope you check it out. We go live on YouTube every weekday at noon Eastern, 11 Central Time. And then it's distributed on all the podcast platforms. Mark and I have visited for years on his morning show in Dallas. And now we're doing a podcast only show every day called M&M Extra. And we're having the time of our lives. And he and I generally agree. He's convinced President Trump will not endorse either one of them. I got a funny feeling he will.

0: and analysis. And I hope you will call me at 800-655-MIKE to give me the answer to this question. Can Ken Paxton beat this radical, far-left extremist Democrat, Tallarico? Because the argument is Cornyn can beat Tallarico, but Paxton cannot. And I don't understand that thinking. That doesn't make any sense. And I asked Mark about that this morning, and Mark said, absolute garbage. Paxton can absolutely, either one of them should be able to beat James Tallarico. This is a guy, you look him up. You talk Looney Tunes positions, that's Tallarico. So let's talk for a moment about this John Cornyn, Ken Paxton showdown. Number one, do you agree with me that President Trump is going to wind up endorsing one or the other? And I think it's going to be Paxton. I don't have any inside information on that. It's just a gut feeling I have. I got a lot of good gut feelings today. I've got a gut feeling that we're going to see a huge, huge shift in our economy. You wait and see what happens when the war in Iran ends, and Trump's going to, I think, figure a way out of this ongoing conflict. And it's going to happen. Gas prices are going to plummet. The economy is going to turn around. Do you know what's happening right now in China? Air Force One has landed in Beijing with at least a dozen named CEOs aboard Air Force One. Tesla, Apple, BlackRock, NVIDIA, Boeing, Goldman Sachs. There has never been a corporate delegation ever to accompany a sitting U.S. president in China. Trump confirmed that there are many other undisclosed CEOs on the plane. Tomorrow, President Trump and Xi are going to sit down for formal talks. Here's what's on the table. That Xi will open China's markets to U.S. business directly, officially, on camera. And again, remember, 12 of the most powerful CEOs in the world will be in the room when it happens. And the outcome? A big grand bargain announced. I was reading some analysis on social media. Every CEO on that plane needs something specific from Beijing. Chip licenses, manufacturing access, supply chain agreements, financial market entry. If Xi says yes to even half of all of that, the trade war framework changes immediately, overnight. Now, if Xi shuts it down, the CEOs flew to China for nothing. And the markets will price that immediately. So watch this, 72 hours of history in the making. It's a pretty extraordinary week ahead. Watch it. And we're going to keep track of it here on the Mike Gallagher Show. As we always do, we welcome you in. 800-655-MIKE is our number in the Relief Factor studios. It's a busy Breaking News Wednesday. If you haven't heard the news out of South Carolina, the South Carolina Supreme Court has overturned the murder convictions of that disgraced lawyer, Alex Murdaugh, and saying that the clerk of courts down there behaved horribly and tainted the jury pool or tainted the jury. It's a mess. He's going to get a new trial. So if you didn't get enough of the Alex Murdaugh murder trial before, well, get ready. You're going to get it all over again because they ordered a new trial. So a lot to cover here. I hope you join us. 800-655-MIKE, 800-655-6453. Can you tell me what you think of the news that John Cornyn is trying to name a highway after President Trump in what is believed to be a pretty desperate effort to get Trump to endorse him for re-election? 800-655-MIKE, 800-655-6453. Join us.
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12: There's not a day that goes by that I don't see a story on X or Facebook or Instagram or anywhere on social media that I think this can't be real. There's no way John Cornyn is trying to suck up to the president of the United States to get his endorsement by naming a highway after him. I thought there's just no way. He can't be that cringy. He's got to know that he's going to be subjected to all kinds of ridicule trying to buy the president's endorsement. And look, I don't think it's any mystery that, you know, President Trump will probably appreciate it in a big way. Gina's in South Carolina. Gina, how are you?
13: I'm so fine. Thank you, Mike, for taking my call. We love your show in my family. Been listening to you since we moved to Greer, South Carolina, eight years ago from Upper Michigan.
12: Oh, feel like we thank know you.
13: Yes.
12: That makes my day. Thank you.
13: Yes, we feel like we are friends. My son Ryan sees you at the airport. He's part of TSA. And anyway,
12: I feel like we
13: know you. And we just absolutely love your show and agree with you 99.9% of the time.
12: That's pretty good. That's a pretty good record.
13: Yeah. Oh, it is. But anyway, I wanted to say I've been hoping that Trump endorses Ken Paxton. And I am absolutely so embarrassed for John Cornyn for wanting to name. Oh,
12: can you,
13: I'm so
12: highway I-40, Gina, I-47. I mean, Have you ever seen Veep on HBO with Julia Louis-Dreyfus, the fake vice? It's like an episode of Veep. It's this comedy.
13: Right?
12: It's like, oh my word.
13: Yes,
12: well, and by the way, let me ask you a question, and I don't want to put you on the spot. Is your son getting paid yet?
13: I think he's gotten paid some.
12: They're catching up.
13: The last time I asked him, he said, he said he's gotten paid a couple of times anyway.
12: Oh, gosh.
13: But he doesn't. He doesn't really like to talk about it too much.
12: I know, but he always says happy. Hi, and he's a great guy. You tell him how much I appreciate him, and I'll see him when I head back out of here tomorrow to get back to Florida for a couple of days before I get on another plane for another trip. 800-655-MIKE. Virginia in Dallas wants to weigh in on this narrative that Paxton can't beat Tallarico. Hey, Virginia, welcome to the Mike Gallagher Show.
14: Hey, Mike. Love your show. Love your commentary. Listen to you all the time.
12: Thank you very much.
14: I'm a big Republican here in the state of Texas, and I got to tell you, I absolutely believe that Ken Paxton will beat Tallarico. And I absolutely do believe that he will beat Cornyn. People in Texas are so sick and tired of Cornyn. It's ad nauseum, the people that don't like him. I'm part of the Republican Party here, and when we had a convention 2 years ago, I can tell you that Cornyn was booed. He was booed at the Women's National Convention here in Texas. It was embarrassing for him, and so he's not going to win.
12: Virginia.
14: And also another, yes.
12: Let me ask you a quick question. Do you think that Senator Cornyn thought that it would make him more likable to try to turn a highway into a naming it for President Trump, I-47?
14: Yes,
12: do you think
14: because Because because he's desperate. He's so desperate because he knows he's going to lose. He knows that Texas doesn't want him anymore. And
12: well, it's just too bad. I mean, I tell you, I just feel bad. I mean, these politicians. I was at this event the other night here in South Carolina. They had the 4th Congressional District Club had a meet and greet over at the downtown library, and these politicians are put through the ringer. I mean, some of them are getting, you know, gotcha questions and how many members are in the House. Or I saw Mark Lynch was given some questions about just some basic civics, and he didn't answer the questions correctly. And then Pamela Evett was asked a question about, you know, and they go from city to city, town to town, county to county. They are absolutely put through the ringer. It's a very, very tough thing for them, and I don't envy them. It can be an honorable way to make a living, but look, we got to get this country right. We got to turn this country around, and there's a way to do it. 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
18: News. I'm Therese Crowley. A red carpet airport reception in Red China.
19: A military band and honor guard welcomed President Trump to Beijing as he exited Air Force One. Plus some 300 Chinese youngsters with chants of warm welcome. It's already nighttime in Beijing. When dawn rises, the two leaders will get down to business discussing trade, Iran, and U.S. arms sales to Taiwan.
18: Fox's Jonathan Savage. Energy prices from the Iran war drive a hot rise in April. Wholesale inflation 6% for the year. The South Carolina Supreme Court has overturned the murder conviction of disgraced lawyer Alec Murdaugh, ordering a new trial in the killing of his wife and son because of improper jury influence by the court clerk. Murdaugh is also doing time for stealing from clients. 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
24: Today will be breezy and cooler with a mix of clouds and sun reaching a high of 62. Tonight will be clear and chilly with a low of 44. Tomorrow is expected to be mostly sunny with some clouds reaching a high of 66. Moving on to Friday, there is a chance of a morning shower in some areas. Otherwise, it will be partly sunny and breezy with a high of 73. I'm meteorologist Jason Caterina on AM 560, The Answer.
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1: We're sending out, that's a beautiful shot of Arkansas. It was Alaska, actually, on the Salem News Channel live camera network. Of course, we got the Patriots Alaska cruise in our memory banks. We've had some great times with our listeners. I just saw a guy here in the hallways at WORD. He was a big fan of the show, and we were talking about cruises and talking about coming up this November. The Patriots Alaska cruise is something that we'll never forget. Seb Gorka, Larry Elder, and I, and now we're going to do the Gulf of America cruise in November, November 14th through the 21st. 7 days of sun and fun and political conversations on the ship. Scott Jennings, Larry O'Connor, Kurt Schlichter, Jen Horn, and I will be your friendly hosts. 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You know, I was going to have Roger Shulman, our newsman, join us to give us an update on South Carolina, but there's so much other breaking news here in the state of South Carolina. In fact, the South Carolina Supreme Court overturning the Alex Murdaugh murder convictions of his wife and daughter. Let's welcome Roger from the Mike Gallagher Show newsroom. Now, Roger, you know me. I'm one of these true crime fanatics. I love these crime stories. Horrible, horrible crime in the low country of South Carolina. And the guy, it seemed like a slam dunk. I mean, he became a drug addict. He was falling apart at the seams. But yet, you know, murdering your wife and son in cold blood, the Supreme Court here in South Carolina threw the convictions out and ordered a new trial, huh?
2: Yes, they did. But he is not getting out of jail. He had a declining career in his law firm. He kind of inherited a law firm, and he was a rich kid, and he had all kinds of family support. He actually inherited this firm. He was very prominent, but then he started getting disbarred because he was stealing money from vulnerable clients and the law firm, stealing millions and millions of dollars. And he was serving two consecutive life terms, as you said, for murdering his wife, Maggie, and 22-year-old son, Paul, back in June of 2021. This happened at their family hunting property. And, they say he stole millions from the clients, and he stays in prison because he has decades left on his sentence for financial crimes. Now, the Supreme Court is very concerned about alleged jury tampering in the murder trial, prejudicial evidence, and failures at the trial and during the investigation. So apparently, there are some really big problems in that conviction, and that is why the Supreme Court has decided to totally throw that out and give him a new trial. But once again, he's not getting out of jail at this point because he still has years and years because of all the millions he stole from vulnerable clients and the law firm itself.
1: Well, it's a crazy story because, you know, you're right. He was this prominent attorney, had it all. I mean, you know, and a loving family, and wound up convicted of slaughtering his wife and son. And I never, ever, all the stuff that I've, you know, sort of absorbed about the Alex Murdaugh case, I never really got to what the motive was. Why would he have just, I mean, I know his life was being, you know, ruined and he had all these charges, but why would you take it out on your poor wife and your own son?
2: Why would you, when you are doing well in a great firm, you have a great life, start stealing money from clients in your own firm?
1: I mean, that was drugs, right? I mean, he developed a horrific drug addiction, and I think he was stealing to try to pay for his expensive drug addiction.
2: Yeah, that could be part of it too. Yeah, drugs are a terrible thing. Alcoholism is a terrible thing. Addiction is a terrible thing. It drives people to do awful things, and I can't explain what was in his brain.
1: No, I know, and the idea of murdering his wife and son, that to me is, and I wonder if anybody knows. I'd get a call maybe on that, but in the meantime, look, it's going to get ready. That there's a lot of people that cover this stuff and make money with podcasts and, you know, the documentaries and all the coverage, and guess what? They're rubbing their hands together today because now we're going to get the Alex Murdaugh murder trial 2.0.
2: Yeah, it's going to be quite a story. Definitely worth keeping track of, because this is a, it's been a prominent story ever since the whole thing started. But yeah, why did he kill his wife and his son? I thought it was a loving family, but you never know.
1: Never know. You never know what goes on behind closed doors. Thank you, Roger P. Shulman, joining us from the newsroom 22 minutes before the hour. Our number is 800-655-MIKE, 800-655-6453. I should go there and cover the trial. Would that be off? Would that be stupid? I mean, I love this stuff so much. I should go there. I should be like a courthouse correspondent. I'd be like, I could be like the male Nancy Grace.
3: Tot mom. Alex Murdaugh did it. Tot mom.
1: I could be doing all kinds of reporting from the, I think I should do that. I don't know if the new bosses would like that very much. Probably not a way to ingratiate myself to the new owners. And, you know, Mark Davis and I talked about it this morning. If you haven't heard the news, our group, the company that I work for, Salem Media, which has been a driving force in conservative talk and Christian programming for over 50 years, we were just acquired yesterday by brand new investors. They had been partial investors. And the story is so beautifully laid out over at Barrett Media. And if you're interested in broadcasting and radio and investing and all that, and the state of radio and the future of digital and podcasting and all that, and you want to read about our new owners, Garrett Seawright over at Barrett Media wrote a terrific article. And frankly, you know, I'm kind of close to all this stuff, obviously, because I work here. His analysis was spot on about why this partnership and this marriage between Salem Media and Waterstone makes a lot of sense and why it was the right thing to do. So you might want to check it out. I've posted it on my X account. So if you follow me on X at Gallagher Show, I reposted the article that appeared today at Barrett Media about why this new ownership of Salem Media makes so much sense and is a really good idea. It's, and I'm going to tell you, I can confirm that almost everything that Garrett Seawright wrote about this acquisition of our company is spot on. So check it out. I've got it posted on my X account at Gallagher Show, and you'll find it there if you want to read all about our new bosses, the new owners, the new ownership, and just continuing the legacy that Ed Atzinger and his late brother-in-law, the great Stu Epperson, began over 50 years ago with one tiny radio station in South Carolina. I've been with the company 25 years. Salem's been in existence 50 years, so I've been a Salem team member for half of that, a quarter of a century. 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
0: Mike Gallagher.
1: I was asked to do a 30-second answer to the question, what does America mean to me? We're doing kind of a, I think it's to for our affiliates around the country, and I put something together last night before I went to bed. I just typed this out on my phone. America to me means freedom, faith, family, the courage to defend all three. It means honoring the men and women of our military and law enforcement who stand watch over this great nation every single day. I believe in an America First agenda because I believe our leaders should always put American citizens, American values, and the American dream first. I'm proud to be called the happy conservative warrior because I still believe that the best days of this country are ahead of us. I'm feeling this real odd, kind of peculiar burst of optimism today about the economy, about the direction of our country, about the midterm elections. And look, don't think it's a foregone conclusion that Democrats are going to win in November. The CNN numbers guru Harry Enten and John Berman were talking yesterday about what the latest CNN poll reveals, proving that the Democrats are in a lot of trouble.
11: But I think this poll serves as a big-time reality check for Democrats, and that is, it ain't over yet, especially with the redistricting when we look ahead to the 2026 race for Congress. You would have thought that the Democrats' lead would expand on the generic congressional ballot. It didn't happen. Look, in March, Democrats were up by 6 points. Look at this now. Democrats are up by 3 points, and I want you to note the yellow lettering. No clear leader. It is within the margin of error. So despite all of the talk about Donald Trump's unpopularity, the fact is Republicans very much remain in the game when it comes to the congressional midterms, which are occurring in, what, 6 or 7 months at this point?
1: Look, it's going to come down to the wire, perhaps. Perhaps. I don't know. I believe in my heart that this war in Iran is going to come to an end. The Strait of Hormuz is going to be reopened fully. Gas prices are going to come plummeting down. The economy is going to roar back. I mean, first of all, the economy is already doing great when you look at the stock market, the gross domestic product, inflation. But affordability is a big, big challenge for people. And the question continues to be, who are you going to trust to steer us out of the affordability crisis, if you want to call it that, that Americans are facing? The Democrats aren't normal. That's why I'm so infuriated here in South Carolina to hear the Senate Majority Leader say that a vibrant Democratic Party is good for South Carolina. There's nothing vibrant about the Democrats. Greg Gutfeld last night on Fox News Channel on The Five did a great job of breaking down the difference between the Democrats and the Republicans and why President Trump became a Republican.
14: They can't be normal because they forgot what normal is. They only appear normal come election time. I said it before. If Democrats act like it was election time every day, they'd be normal. But they don't. They could be pro-cop and anti-chaos every day. But they pull the wool over our eyes for like a couple of weeks, telling us that, hey, we're normal, you'll like us, and then they go back to their radical stripes. They can only take a shower to wipe the radical filth off maybe once every 2 years, and then now they're realizing it's so crusty that they can't get it off on time, and we see that how left-wing you are. They could learn from Trump in a very simple way. When he entered politics, he changed the system. The system didn't change him. It's the secret to your success. He didn't become a Republican to be more like a Republican. He became a Republican so the Republicans could be more like him.
1: You know, we've got Trump is about trying to get solutions. And keeping it on The Five for just a moment over at Fox, Harold Ford Jr., the former Tennessee congressman who's one of the rotating panelists on The Five, and he's kind of a moderate Democrat. He's not typically, you know, the out to lunch wild-eyed radical that Jessica Tarloff or that Marie Harf or what's that other kid's name with the glasses? Richard Fowler. I mean, some of them are just so bat crap crazy. But Harold is typically pretty reasonable. And look, he said yesterday that he is supporting, Spencer Pratt, the Republican Los Angeles mayoral candidate. I don't know much about Spencer Pratt. He's like a reality TV star, right? Isn't that his background? And he's apparently captivating Los Angeles residents with his message of practical solutions for the people of Los Angeles, so much so that Harold Ford Jr. is now backing him. Harold, a lifelong Democrat. Check this out.
15: What he's doing is what every politician should do. Whether you're a Democrat or Republican, offer real, practical, actionable solutions to actual problems that people are facing. The young lady you just showed in our opening, the city councilman, she's reading from a national playbook that just says attack Trump and hopefully Democrats. That's what will excite Democrats. I'm here to tell you that may be part of it, but at the end of the day, Angelinos understand that homelessness is a problem. They understand that public safety is a problem. They understand that housing is unaffordable for most Californians and most Angelenos. And whether you like this guy or not, whether you think he may be close to Trump or not close to Trump, I give him a lot of credit. He's tackling this in an unorthodox, unusual way for today's politics, which should be the norm. He's actually offering answers. I say that as a Democrat. So Democrats running in this race, if you don't start offering answers, this guy could very well surprise. Jesse and I agreed last week. He could actually win this thing, even though Los Angeles is such a heavily Democratic place, because people are fed up with the answers that are not being given.
1: Well, there's a Democrat saying, look, this Spencer Pratt could win. He was a cast member of the TV series The Hills, whatever that is, and then something else, Prince of Malibu or something. But Spencer Pratt, who seems to have a lot of momentum right now in Los Angeles. So, look, good things are coming. I'm telling you, I'm feeling it. You should feel it too. Don't get swept away by the gloom and doom of the people who are panicking and are predicting disaster. I had a caller today that started the show. Oh, the economy. Trump has destroyed the economy. That's all they got are lies. He knows the economy isn't shattered or destroyed or in. Look, just stay the course, fight the fight, get engaged. I've got a great way for you to do it, thanks to our sponsor, Americans for Prosperity. In March of 1775, St. John's Church, Richmond, Patrick Henry rose to speak words that have resonated throughout history. 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
22: A countdown in China. Elisa Brady, Fox News. After President Trump's arrival in Beijing earlier today, U.S. time, for a two-day summit with President Xi.
23: On the table, everything from tariffs to artificial intelligence, chip production, Taiwan, beef and soybean exports. And there is a large delegation of tech and business CEOs arriving here to Beijing as well.
22: Fox's Aisha Hosni. President Trump has also said he expects to have a long conversation about Iran, but that he doesn't need Xi's intervention. The conflict-driven surge in oil prices taking a toll on inflation in the U.S., with wholesale prices rising more than 1% in April and 6% from a year earlier. A CIA whistleblower claims a cover-up on the origins of COVID.
24: The CIA was considering calling this a lab leak, August 12th of 2021. And then that changed on August 17th of 2021.
22: James Erdman III telling a Senate panel the analysis was changed to a neutral theory during a middle-of-the-night rewrite, influenced, he says, by then-top official Dr. Anthony Fauci, Ohio Republican Senator Bernie Moreno.
25: Ultimately, where this all has to land is there has to be explicit accountability for individuals who profited off of the misinformation.
22: None of the committee's Democrats are at the hearing. A written statement from the CIA says today's hearing amounts to dishonest political theater, noting that the agency ultimately did assess that COVID-19 likely originated from a lab leak. Prosecutors in South Carolina just confirming they will retry former attorney Alec Murdoch for the murders of his wife and son after the state Supreme Court today overturned those convictions and life sentence over conduct by the court clerk influencing the jury and the amount of evidence of financial crimes allowed into the murder trial. Murdoch is serving a separate 40-year sentence for financial crimes. 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
26: This afternoon will be breezy and cooler with a mix of clouds and sun reaching a high of 59. Tonight will be clear and chilly with a low of 44. Tomorrow is expected to be sunny with some clouds reaching a high of 67. I'm meteorologist Jason Caterina on AM 560, The Answer.
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8: It's time for breaking news, expert insight, and informed commentary on what's happening in Springfield, Chicago, and beyond. 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
9: Welcome to Wednesday. Well, they're trying to ignore it. That's right. The legacy media has yet to report on my lawsuit against J.B. Pritzker over the racial map making that they do in Illinois. And I want to thank the Federalist, Sean Fleetwood, for writing a very definitive article on it. I want to thank Zero Hedge for picking up the article. I want to thank Molly Hemingway for tweeting out about it. I want to thank Senator Eric Schmidt, who said this on his X account. J.B. Pritzker called Calais an abomination. No wonder Illinois built one of the clearest race-based redistricting regimes in the country. Just filed the first major post-Calais lawsuit, and Illinois is the target. Time to enforce Calais nationwide. So there you have it. I want to thank all those folks for picking up on the lawsuit that I filed, along with the Public Interest Legal Foundation, who are my lawyers in this case, on Friday. And we'll see if the Trib and the other assorted legacy media in the Illinois continue to ignore it because they don't want to focus on it, because it's more than obvious when you read the statute that Illinois does make their districts based on race. And that is patently unconstitutional, especially in the wake of the SCOTUS decision on Louisiana v. Calais. So I just wanted to give you a little update about that, and we'll continue to update you as the case moves forward. We expect no action on it for the next 3 weeks. Had an interview with Center Square on that as well. Moving on to more important topics like energy, because you know what? Nothing happens until you have the energy to support it. And that's why we should be all concerned about what's happening in the state of Illinois, because the Democrats are still in hysteria over global warming and climate change. And so they continue down the path of renewable energy. And so what we've been talking about quite, you know, frequently and recently is what's happening in Joliet. Not only are they going to lose 900 megawatts of power that is being shipped to Texas, but they are also now planning a 795-acre data center, which requires reliable, pure, 99.99% pure power to happen. And that only happens with fossil fuels. It cannot happen with renewables. So here to discuss all of that and Al Gore's new hysteria, which we'll get to, is Steve Gorham. He's the executive director of the Climate Science Coalition of America and the author of four books on energy, climate change, sustainable development, and public policy, with over 100,000 copies in print. His latest book is Green Breakdown, The Coming Renewable Energy Failure. And he joins me again to discuss all of these topics. So, Steve, thanks so much for joining me today.
0: Hey, Amy, great to join you. And yeah, we have a power shortage coming to Northern Illinois here. As you say, the Elwood gas power plant shutting down two-thirds of it, moving it to Texas, almost a gigawatt there. And then the new data center in Joliet is going to use about 2 gigawatts. So immediately we have a transition. We have about 3 gigawatts that have just disappeared, net gigawatts from the service in Northern Illinois. And we've got the, of course, the state is sticking with the CE.
9: CEJA, and then they had additional variation of that, because they've had to manipulate this four different times. And so their latest variation was in November, when they decided to double down on bad policy and put in like about $8 billion worth of incentives for batteries, which hopefully you'll get to understand, let people understand how bad that is. But, you know, they did announce, Whole Street Energy announced that they're going to be moving two-thirds of their Elwood gas-fired power plant near Joliet to Texas. Like, why are they doing this?
0: Yeah, it is a CEJA. That's one, the Climate and Equitable Jobs Act, passed in 2021, which requires coal and gas power plants to shut down between 2030 and 2045. And so Hull Street said, hey, you know, we're not going to wait. Right now there's a shortage across the country for gas turbines. Texas right now has their pipeline of projects to build gas-fired power plants for data centers will produce more electricity than the entire state of California. That is just what's in the pipeline right now. And so Hull Street Energy is just going to take two-thirds of their power plant, put it on a truck, send it down there. They've sold it to somebody because there's the price.

0: you can't, what, it's a 5-year delay to even get to these types of parts. And Illinois CEJA law says, oh, if you're a private sector entity producing natural gas, a peaker plant, we're shutting you down in 2030. And so they're just saying, we're not waiting, right? We're leaving now.
1: Yeah, it is. It is remarkable. And I you know, you pointed this article out to me. I expect this is going to be happening around the country in these green energy states that are saying, well, we want you to use wind and solar. There's going to be a bunch of people that are going to move these, and rather than shut down a gas plant, they're going to move it somewhere else because there's such a demand for turbines right now. They have like 130 projects in Texas right now. Texas is bigger than the next 7 states combined, but we have these all over the country that are trying to put in these data centers and using on-site gas. And so we're going to see these moving in other places too. And the green states are going to be left behind by the artificial intelligence revolution like Illinois, unless they decide to get smart and change their policies.
0: Well, we know that they won't, because we've watched this too long. At least I don't believe in them. But anyway, it's going on. So there is this new $20 billion, 795-acre data center that's been approved in Joliet. What are your thoughts on this project?
1: Well, it seems a little bit okay. It's not a real big data center. It's the biggest in Illinois, but it's about kind of in the middle around the country right now. But it doesn't look like they're building their own power plant, which I think will be a problem because, as we say, they're going to have to get 1.8 gigawatts from the grid. I think they are using, I think they're recycling the water is what I read, which is a good thing, so that they're not continually using evaporating for cooling. They have a contained system. Once you put the water in, you know, you keep it and you recirculate it. So that's a good thing. But it is supposed to do a lot for the community. I think it's something like $2 billion in taxes over 30 years that they're going to pay. There's 10,000 construction jobs. You know, as long as it's not next to your house. I don't think I want a data center right next to my house. But they're kind of like big warehouses, really, is what they are. But you know, if you don't pursue this, people don't realize how big the AI revolution is. It's estimated that AI is going to boost the U.S. economy by 10% by 2034. Goldman Sachs estimates that this is going to raise a world GDP by 7% over the next decade. Data center capital construction right now, next year, 2027, is going to be bigger than the defense budget. It's going to be bigger than all of the primary and secondary education in the United States, which is about $1 trillion a year. These numbers are very, very big. And if a state like Illinois says, well, we're not going to allow you to power these, they're just going to go somewhere else.
0: Well, I would say, you know, if a state like Illinois is okay with data centers, one, we heard from the experts last fall where you testified in that Senate hearing that if data centers come in, they need to bring their own power. And if the Joliet data center is not bringing its own power, I mean, right now the residents are up in arms too. They do have a bill out there saying that you have to bring your own power. That hasn't passed yet. Obviously, this one's going to go under construction under the old rules. I don't know if it'll then force it to bring its own power. But, you know, regardless, there's not enough power to go around. What is going to happen? Are prices just, electrical bills just going to spike?
1: Well, I think they're going to go up. Now, you have really three choices. You can build a nuclear plant, but that takes about 10 years right now. Until these small modular reactors come in and cut that time down, it takes too long. You can build wind and solar, but you got to use huge amounts of land, about 100 times the land of a regular plant. And then you got to go get transmission for all these things. And it takes years and years to get transmission and build all the towers. So really, the only alternative to try and put up a data center in 3 or 4 years is to use gas-fired power. And we have this law in Illinois, and they're not going to let you build any of those plants. So Illinois is going to have to stop allowing data centers, or they're going to have to go back to allow gas, as other states are doing across the country.
0: Okay, well, you know what? It's interesting because Illinois' law is all based on the hysteria of global warming.
1: Mm-hmm.
0: That's the entire thing. That's why they started with, you know, the Future Energy Jobs Act back in 2016, and then they moved to the Climate and Equitable Jobs Act. I mean, it's all based on climate hysteria. And we're spending a lot of money to subsidize renewable energy, wind, solar, now batteries. It's all.

0: based on this climate hysteria, and none of that's green, oh, by the way, which you have pointed out multiple times. But here's Al Gore. Al Gore was the leader of the climate hysteria, but it seems like he's changing his tune. Take a listen.
1: There's a whole big article summarizing the recent dire warnings of the scientists who found yet more confirmatory information that this is a very real threat within the next 25 years.
2: If that happens and the Gulf Stream ceases to exist as we know it, we're in an ice age in like 10 years.
1: No. It would take long, but it would be bad.
0: Okay, so is it 25 years, 10 years before catastrophe hits on the other side? Global freezing, Steve?
3: Yeah, he just spoke at a conference. You played a clip from a conference from the Hollywood Reporter, mm-hmm. and the Sustainable Entertainment Alliance. We have to have sustainable entertainment, you know. but this has been kicking around for quite a while. Back in 2004, they came out with a movie, The Day After Tomorrow, which talks about an ice age caused by first human emissions and then the Gulf Stream shutdown. The whole theory on this says that the ice in Greenland is going to melt, and other areas going to put a lot of fresh water in the Atlantic, shut down the Gulf Stream. The problem is that, as we know and we've talked about before, we've had many multi-century-long periods in the past when it's been warmer than today. And the Gulf Stream didn't shut down during those periods. So the whole theory is wrong. The Gulf Stream is not going to shut down. And it's just another fear that Mr. Gore and others have been putting out there. And, you know, I think the claims and the fears are getting more strident now because people are saying, well, you know, maybe this climate stuff doesn't really make sense.
0: Well, I think it's one of those many things where we're seeing the end of wokeness, because this is laughable what he's putting out after warning everybody about global warming for so many decades and making money off of it and having nations spend trillions of dollars. I think this is just one of those hysterias, like, you know, you name it, COVID, DEI, the SPLC, the Fauci guy getting indicted, you name it. The people are done with this, and they're just not believing it. So I think this is going nowhere.
3: We've entered an age of skepticism, you know, the and then there was overpopulation for many years. Everybody's just going to, hundreds of millions of people are going to starve. And now we've got population that won't, the birth rates won't support the population on 6 or 7 continents. So all of the world leaders were wrong on that as well. But yeah. The latest thing is, did you hear about why insect, the biggest insect food company in Europe that has declared bankruptcy?
0: Oh, good grief. Put this in that category too. Tell us more.
3: Yeah, well, the United Nations has been urging people for many years to eat insects, and so we have got companies like Y Insect in France. They got a $600 million loan, mm-hmm. but their revenue never got over $17 million, and now they've declared bankruptcy.
0: In France?
3: So,
0: an insect company, insect food company in France, which is known for its delicacies?
3: Yeah, well, first they were going to use bugs for dog food. But then they started doing mealworms for people, too, and it just didn't work out. So, you know, it's just another one of those things. If you look at history, though, as nations get wealthier, they eat more meat and seafood. Every nation on Earth is eating more meat than they were in the past, good or bad, except for India. They have religious issues with that. But so, again, another thing that, you know, we got to do is to save the planet, just goofy stuff.
0: Oh my, okay. Well, I mean, I used to feed my gecko, you know, crickets and mealworms, and like, I'm not eating that crap. All right. So in your book, Green Breakdown, you predict that the world is heading for a renewable energy failure. How is the breakdown coming in your mind?
3: It is breaking down. And we just had elections in Europe, and Reform UK won a whole bunch of seats under Nigel Farage, and they have coined the phrase net stupid zero. So we see changes going on all over the world here. And so people should get Green Breakdown, Becoming Renewable Energy Failure, from my website, SteveGoreham, GOREHAM.com. If they buy one, I'll send them a signed copy of that and my other three books. And it has, in addition to the facts and economics, it has great color sidebars. Here's one. Surgeon uses human fat to run his cars. There was a... this is in the Independent, a Beverly Hills plastic surgeon who was boiling down tissue he was taking from patients and making biofuel out of it. He actually was prosecuted. I guess you're not allowed to do that.
0: Oh, my God. These people are wackadoodle. All right. Always there with the very serious and informative stuff, and then bringing us the wacky stuff too that people are doing in the, you know, in the realm of, you know, protecting our environment. It's just outrageous.
3: Yep.
0: Yep. Well, Steve Gorham, thanks so much for coming on The Real Story. We appreciate your insight all the time. And we'll
3: Thank
0: be
3: you,
0: right
3: Jeanine.
0: Back. You bet. We'll be right back because I want to talk about those art grants that are going away. You wouldn't believe who's getting them and what a joke this Cranes article is about it. We'll be right back.
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0: All right, welcome back. The phone over here, by the way, is 312-642-5600 if you want to weigh in on the conversation. I'm turning to something that I really care about a lot, and it's a project that I started a couple years ago, even before Trump was elected in 2024. We started our Doge project, and we continue to look into a number of areas where, you know, Illinois is spending money and try and bring out those stories so that you guys can be more informed about where your money's going. So I appreciate it when, you know what, the local media gets involved too. I like it. I like that they've come up and they write these stories and they tell us where the money's going. And so Cranes did just that. Judith Crown is the author of this. Oh my gosh, it had to have been 3,000 words that she wrote on how Chicago arts and culture organizations plan to stay strong despite federal cuts. The year before Donald Trump's second term, Illinois arts and humanities organizations received $21.4 million in federal funding. In the 15 months since the president began his second term, federal funding for these organizations has been cut by 46%. Okay. The three primary federal agencies that make grants supporting arts and cultural institutions are the Institute of Museum and Library Services, the National Endowment for the Humanities, and the National Endowment for the Arts. And they are bemoaning how much? $2 million in cuts. $2 million in cuts. Illinois Humanities. Here's some of the cuts. The Hyde Park Jazz Festival was cut $30,000. The Chicago Architecture Center was cut $20,000. Steppenwolf Theater was cut as well for its play, The Book of Grace. I think that was also $30,000. Steppenwolf Theater. Well, why don't we just go there? Why don't we just go to Steppenwolf Theater? Because I just looked it up. They have a play going on right now, Catch Us As You Can. I believe that's the name of it. And you know what the tickets cost is? $158. And then I looked up their sponsors. Steppenwolf Theater, bemoaning the fact that the federal taxpayer is not giving them money. Here's their lead sponsors. Allstate, Northern Trust, Bloomberg Philanthropies, United Airlines, Zell Family, Lefkofsky Family Foundation, the Crown Families, the Keating Crown, the Ann Phillips, the John Harts, the Carol Prinz, the on and on. ConAgra, Frost Chicago, PNC, the Illinois Arts Council supports them. You bet. And it goes on and on. Meyer Brown, Sidley. Of course, you'd recognize some of these big law firms. Numerous grand benefactors. More benefactors from the $50,000 to $100,000 level. Producers, patrons, sustainers, pages and pages and pages of donors. Do they really need federal tax money to produce a theater program that costs $158? No, they don't. It's ridiculous. Oh my gosh, I can't believe I only have a minute left in this segment because I have so much to say about this. I'm going to have to bring it back. Just so you know, though, the largest federal awards went to the University of St. Francis for $145,000. Let's see. We had the Great Books Foundation got $60,000. National Lewis University got $60,000. The Board of Trustees at the University of Illinois got a $60,000 grant. They don't need any money. Cahokia Mounds Museum got $60,000. So, I mean, look, there's going to be, we need to have a little bit of a come together. Speaking of federal grants, those most reliant on federal grants, this is all according to the current Chicago Business. Guess who's on the list? The Glen Ellen Public Library is one of the most reliant on federal grants. Okay, I have a lot more to say about this, but I'm up against the clock. And we've got the watchdogs coming up after this break, but I will also go back into this story.
4: 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And this year, we're proud to welcome the editor-in-chief of Breitbart News to Cigar Night. 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
6: President Trump is in Beijing for a high-stakes face-to-face meeting with President Xi, and trade, tech, and Taiwan all expected to be at the top of the agenda.
7: Taiwan hit record highs last year for its trade, and that's fueled by the AI surge. And some say that boom is adding friction and also giving Taiwan cover. The island, which, get this, is just roughly the size of the state of Maryland. It produces most of the world's advanced semiconductor chips, about 90%. So that means what happens there in Taiwan will be felt everywhere.
6: That's Fox Business's Lydia Hu. The South Carolina State Supreme Court overturned Alec Murdaugh's murder convictions in the killings of his wife and son in 2021 and throughout his life sentence, ruling unanimously that a court clerk influenced jurors to find Murdaugh guilty. Becky Hill later pleaded guilty to lying. 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
8: This afternoon, expect a mix of clouds and sun with a cool breeze reaching a high of 59. Tonight will be clear and chilly with a low of 44. Tomorrow will bring a blend of sun and clouds with temperatures rising to a high of 67. I'm meteorologist Jason Caterina on AM 560, The Answer.
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0: All right. Well, welcome back. You know what? I got to continue on with this before we get to our watchdogs, and they'll understand. This is an important story, actually. Spending money on the arts, okay? And, of course, Crane Chicago writing this huge, massive article that, oh, my gosh, the federal government's cutting arts programs. Well, in that realm, though, I will say this. So Governor Pritzker put out a press release, and he said that he's going to be funding all sorts of arts programs for the public, for the America's 250 public art recipients. They include Arts Connection of Central Illinois, Effingham. These are all groups getting $15,000 in grants. Actually, I'm not going to read all of them. There's like 32 of them. Art Partners of Central Illinois, Batavia Artists Association, Chicago Public Art Group, City of Decatur, Library, City of Macomb, City of Pontiac, DeKalb, East St. Louis Historical Society. Anyway, it goes on and on. And so they're getting these grants for America 250 public art. Okay. $325,000 total. That's all he's going to spend on it. But you would think that that's all he's going to spend. That's not all that they're spending on arts programs. Not by a long shot. And in fact, what I can tell you is that when it comes to arts, people getting art grants, Art Impact, Art Village, Art Incorporated, Peoria, we'll get back to that one. Art Incorporated, again, $5 million, $250,000, $300,000, all for Art Incorporated in Peoria. This is in the FY26 budget. So that's well over $5.5 million just to that one organization in Peoria. That's in the budget. Well, what did they do recently? Oh, they had a program. And what they did is they produced this series called That's What She Said. That's What She Said. And this is one of their art programs that Art Incorporated in Peoria put together. And their producer was Nikki Roman. She's the director and producer of That's What She Said, a live storytelling event that brings women speakers to the stage to share real experiences, hard-earned lessons, and personal triumphs. Through honest, powerful narratives, the event creates space for connection, reflection, and community-wide inspiration, reminding audiences that empowerment often begins when someone chooses to tell the truth out loud. So these women sit on stage and just say stuff about what's happening in their life. Well, that organization got $5.5 million from you. Let's go on. Okay, this is just arts, too, by the way. Oh, one of my favorite ones, of course, is the Puerto Ricans. Oh my God, they get so much. Here's a grant for $490,000, another one for $100,000, another one for $300,000, $200,000. Yep, all for the Puerto Rican Arts Alliance. They're big winners, but they're big winners in other ways too. Because total for the arts, over $29 million in last year's budget. I don't know why Cranes didn't write an article on that. Why did they not write an article on that? Instead, they want to bash the Trump administration for cutting federal grants. $47 million, $337,054 going to museums. The National Museum of Puerto Rican Art and Cultural, Chicago. These are their grants. $350,000, $450,000, $500,000, $250,000, $300,000, $13,511, $300,000, $97,000. Oh, I'm sorry. That last one was for the National Public Housing Museum. The National Public Housing Museum got $97,000. Good grief. Anyway, all the rest of those, Puerto Rican art and give me a break. We're spending too much money in these categories. Okay. All right. One last thing. Libraries, because this is what, of course, the Cranes article focused on. Oh, we're cutting libraries, museums, and the arts. Okay. $26,502,988 million. $26 million going to all sorts of libraries across Illinois. Do you really think we need federal grants? And these guys, just a bunch of naysayers. Oh, by the way, Steppenwolf gets a grant from the state of Illinois too. It's small, it's de minimis, like at around $3,000. They get a bunch of them. They have give out a lot of those little grants. In total, though, it was over $1 million in 2025. So, Cranes, how about an article about that? Because it's a freaking waste of money. Steppenwolf should get no money. And the fact that they even responded or said anything about an article in the Cranes about losing money when they have all those benefactors, this is all one big grift. Well, nobody knows that better than my watchdogs, and I welcome them now. Kirk and John, thanks for being on the program with me. Sorry for the delay. I had to cover up, clean up that story.
17: Thank you. How do you really feel, Jeannie?
0: Oh, was I not angry enough? Well, I mean, come on. This is ridiculous. All right, who's up first?
18: Go ahead, John.
17: Well, I can talk about, how do you pronounce, is that Proviso?
0: Oh, Proviso. Proviso Township. Cutting to the chase on township trustee residency requirements. This sounds good. What's going on?
17: Yeah. Well, there's a township trustee name of Gay Francis Chase. She has an outstanding past history of public service. She was an attorney. She is retired as a federal administrative judge with 37 years of federal service, awards, accolades. And she's also a township trustee and on the board of fire and police commissioners in the village. But she moved to Florida. She retired and moved to Florida.
0: Is anybody surprised that a pensioner in Illinois moved to Florida?
17: She bought a home in Florida, a new home, too.
0: Oh.
17: And she registered and registered to vote in Florida. She got a homeowner's exemption in Florida. That's only available for somebody that lives there full time and uses that as their permanent homestead.
0: Wait, did you say she was a judge?
17: Yeah, she was a federal administrative judge.
0: All right.
17: And you know, with residency for elected officials in Illinois, you really have to have the intent of making a place your permanent residency. Well, she sold both her homes in Illinois, bought the home in Florida, got homestead exemption in Florida, registered to vote in Florida, signed a basement lease, at least for a basement up here in Proviso Township, to try to keep her residency up here. We still don't know whether she changed her driver's license yet, but I believe she probably did, and her vehicle registration. But the point is, she's been calling in remotely to attend the meetings. And I live out of state is not a legitimate reason to call in
0: remotely
17: to attend a meeting.
0: Okay, her fellow trustees probably know about this, right? Know that she's moved to Florida?
17: Oh, yeah, they're fine with it. So is the attorney.
0: It's complete. What now, the hell? How long has this been going on?
17: I do have to say, after we wrote our article, a local resident took it upon himself to file a complaint against her homestead exemption in Florida. And they read the article, reviewed the requirements of being an elected official in Illinois, and removed that homestead exemption in Florida.
0: Okay, so if that's the way to get at her. Because that homestead exemption in Florida is a big deal.
17: Yeah, it's like $58,000 reduction or something like that.
0: Oh, my gosh. So she got screwed over in Florida. So now what's she doing? God, this is such a great story. I love it. Go ahead.
17: We're waiting for the next meeting or two to see how she claims to be signing in remotely, because the Open Meetings Act doesn't list, oh, I'd live out of state now as a reason to sign in. It has to be a job, a family emergency, medical, or some situation like that. And she doesn't have any of those down in Florida. So we're monitoring the situation at this point to see whether she's actually going to try to attend the meetings remotely or just don't even attend at all.
0: So Eileen O'Neill Burke O'Malley, whatever her name is, she's all over it, right? As the state's attorney, she's going to prosecute this lady for fraudulent, for frauding the government. No,
17: no, she's still registered to vote in Cook County. Now, it's not against the law to be registered to vote in two different states. It is against the law to actually vote in two different states.
0: And we don't know if she's done that.
17: We were working on getting that information, and this November will probably tell us all we need to know. But we do know she personally attended the annual township meeting of the electors and voted, so that counts as voting in Illinois. So we'll see what happens this fall.
0: You just can't make this up. And nobody is saying a word. None of the township trustees are saying a word. Nobody on that, she's on the Village of Bellwood Fire and Police Commission. Nobody's saying a word there. They all know she's not even present, and they're letting this go on.
17: And they know she lives out of state.
0: These people suck. They suck. Well, I'm telling you, citizens, get the hell involved. You're getting screwed over in small ways and big. I mean, I just rattled off, what, $100 million going to these arts museums. And by the way, it's not everybody gets it. No, not everybody gets that art grant. Not everybody gets a museum grant. No, no.
17: Speaking of that, You talk about the Illinois Arts Associate or Illinois Arts Agency.
0: Go ahead.
17: About 10 years ago or so, we found out that they were paying a grandmother to teach the granddaughter one of those ethnic instruments, and they were paying her big money to do it.
0: Oh, my gosh. Well, you know, Shirley Madigan was in charge of the Arts Council. That was her big thing. You know, Shirley Madigan, we would get letters as when I was a state rep. Oh, the Illinois Arts Council just gave X amount of dollars to X amount of, to this organization. We're like, oh, we put it. We actually had a poster board of them. We just thought they were hysterical.
17: And Rauner left her on there.
0: Yep, he did. He sure did. Mm-hmm. Oh, my. Well, I love this story about Proviso Township because it tells you how terrible elected officials these other people are who are allowing this to go on. They know full well. And this lady's a judge. Is there an honest Cook County judge? Is there? Is there an honest Cook County judge? Because I'm going to tell you right now, her other judge friends also knew she moved to Florida.
17: You're probably right. Oh, and she changed her ARD attorney registration attorney registration to her home in Florida.
0: Okay, you cannot be angry enough, people.
17: She told the ARDC that she lives there.
0: You cannot be more pissed off about government in Illinois. I'm in a state like you wouldn't believe today. All right, you know, from my green energy stuff to the legacy meeting, ignore it, legacy media, which I don't care, actually. I really don't care. I think it's comical that they're ignoring the lawsuit I filed against Pritzker on racial map making. I think it's hysterical because it tells you how terrible they are more than anything. They all have my phone number. They all know how to get a hold of me. I think it's funny as hell. I hope they don't contact me.
17: They don't want to.
0: No, they don't want to. Okay, let's go to Kirk. Kirk, what do you got?
18: Boy, where to start after all that?
0: I don't know if you can beat John's story today. I'm not sure you can beat John's story today, but go ahead, try.
18: Well, you know, on the subject of residency, we'll tie it back into Shelby County with the ethics article we published. One of the things that we had asked about a year and a half ago, I confronted a board member after a meeting out in the parking lot if she was still, was it true that she was no longer living in Shelby County? And she denied it and said, oh, no, I live at home. You want to see my water bills? Well, when we ended up getting records from Jasper County, she not only was not honest with me, but she'd been living in Jasper County for almost a year. And she resigned after a particular FOIA for information because I think she knew the game was up. But she knew for a whole year she wasn't qualified to be on the board, but she did it. But anyway, that's Shelby County.
0: Wait, so, but also her fellow board members knew she wasn't either. Come on.
18: I suspect so. There's 22 board members. I mean, going to their meetings is like, you know, trying to see a dog catcher herd a bunch of cats. I mean, you cannot function with a board that size. It's just, there's just too many opinions and too many problems. But anyway, the chairman took it upon himself to allegedly use the county seal and endorse a candidate during the last primary and did so in his capacity as the chairman. Well, ethics complaints were filed, and within the state ethics law, it triggers a timeline that within 72 hours, they're supposed to notify those people who complained as to the time and date of the hearing. Well, we're on month number two, and nothing has happened yet. Well, tonight, or Thursday night, is their meeting. They published their agenda last night, and the primary complaint came from the treasurer. Well, lo and behold, one of the people they're going to appoint to the Ethics Commission is the same woman at the last meeting stood up and demanded that the treasurer needs to resign because she's not doing her job. So they picked that person to be on an Ethics Commission to hear a complaint from the very person that she just called out at a meeting. I mean, you can't make this stuff up.
0: No.
18: There's not even a smidget of trying to be transparent or, you know, not have that appearance of a conflict. And then the attorney that's involved the one that's going to be appointed just happened to be one that had acknowledged that the former dive team donations that were going into this special nonprofit to be held instead of into the treasurer's account at the county managing it properly. Well, they did it that way so that, you know, they could, you know, keep that secret from the board. That's going to be one of the, you know, ethics commission members. So, I mean, we literally are in the twilight zone in this county. There needs to be a book on it. And John and I have laughed about it for years. We need to get it finished because you can't make it up. You could take a dartboard and just throw it. It's Illinois, wherever the dart hits, pick that unit of government, and you're going to find something that's not being followed in the law because they're not even reading the law.
0: Right.
18: Tonight they're doing a budget amendment, or excuse me, tomorrow night, a budget amendment for the sheriff, you know, almost $800,000 budget amendment. Well, the provisions for a county budget amendment are very, very, very strict. And the last board, the good folks that they ran out of office, was the first time that county had ever properly followed the budget law. They're going right back to the way they were doing it before. They're going to amend the budget, and they're not going to follow the law. And the law says they're committing a crime if they do what they plan on doing, you know, what's on the agenda. There's no enforcement of anything in this state.
0: Well, no, and it's so complicated, quite frankly, and there's so many units of government, and nobody can pay attention. Even Milton Township, I sent you a request for information on them because it looks like they're going to violate budget procedures, too, by trying shifting money between one fund and another, and there's very specific requirements to do that at the township level, too. And yet, Milton Township, right, taken over by the Democrats, is getting ready to violate the law as well. I mean, it's just, and meanwhile, we're like, okay, this weather's getting nice. We got lots of other things we want to do than watch government and watch these people that just have no morals. No, I don't know. No fortitude to do the right thing. It's disgusting.
18: I default back to Ben Franklin when he was asked, you know, what kind of government did you give us? And he said, a republic, if you can keep it. The process of keeping it, though, we're not teaching civics anymore. So folks don't even know how to keep their government.
0: Yeah. All right, Kirk and John, thanks so much. Really appreciate your input every single Wednesday for Watchdog Wednesday, and we'll be right back after this.
18: Thank you.
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21: Huh? Oh, sorry.
20: 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I just need you to listen to me.
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0: All right, welcome back. It's Jeannie here. Amy is off today. I think she went to California. She's starting up that fan club for Spencer Pratt. I may join it. So We'll take a couple phone calls, 312-642-5600, if you want to weigh in on the conversation. I just got to encourage people. You have to get involved. You have to start paying attention to where your money's going in this state. I mean, you just heard from the watchdogs. There's a number of elected officials that just are not doing what they should be doing. They're not doing the right thing for you or your family. And so, I don't know. It's up to you. Are you going to help save the state or not? Are you going to continue to just buy into all this? I don't know. I mean, we just brought up the whole Arts Council thing. That is such a joke. Arts Connection of Central Illinois. They're another one. They're an Effingham group. Guess what? They already rake in about $2.6 million looking at their last 990 that is on file. And yet they're going to get money to go ahead and, you know, run some shows. I think they're having Ted Nugent in or something. They're out of Effingham. So it's not just centered in Chicago, by the way. It's centered everybody. Everybody's got their hands out for your money. Is that the right thing? I don't know. Anyway, so here we go. Somebody said, I haven't listened to you in the past couple of days. Well, maybe, you know, keep listening. I'd like to hear more from you people. Did Jelly Belly find a transportation in Columbia, Illinois? The Amish texter. Not sure what that meant, Amish texter. Was downtown yesterday. These are text messages. Missed much of the program. What was the rat balloons at the city hall, referencing from Mayor Johnson? Who knows? Oh, boy, the rats are out. Maybe the unions are upset with him. That would be interesting, but I doubt it. So anyway, yeah, a lot going on in the state. Big decisions being made in the next 3 weeks down in Springfield. We'll be covering them. I want to thank you all for joining me on The Real Story, again, 11 a.m. to noon. And you can sign up for my newsletter, breakthrough-ideas.com. Get informed that way. And whatever you can do to push out the lawsuit that I have against Pritzker and let other people know about it, that would be terrific. Really appreciate this audience here. Thanks for joining me today. And we'll be back tomorrow at 11 a.m. And Amy will be with me.
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3: Democrat-led effort to rein in the president on Iran with a war powers resolution, picking up a third Republican defection, though the vote to advance the measure still failed 49-50, with one Republican not voting. This just hours after President Trump arrived in China, where Iran will be one of the topics at a summit with President Xi. And as the president was flying to Beijing, a Chinese supertanker was crossing the Strait of Hormuz with 2 million barrels of Iraqi oil.
5: The Chinese shipper told the Wall Street Journal the vessel did not pay tolls when it crossed using the Iranian corridor. One other vessel crossed the strait today, and another finally delivered Qatari gas to the peacemaker in all of this, Pakistan.
3: Fox Business's Lauren Simonetti, a U.S. blockade of Iranian ports continues. For a second day, the latest snapshot of U.S. inflation coming in even hotter than expected, with wholesale prices up 6% year over year. Right now, U.S. oil prices topping $102 a barrel, but stocks are mix. The Dow's down 164, but the NASDAQ is up 317 points. Former South Carolina attorney Alec Murdoch, convicted of murdering his wife and son, will get a new murder trial. The state Supreme Court tossing out those convictions.
6: The former attorney from a prominent legal firm bearing his family name was sent to prison for life in 2023 after being convicted of killing both his wife Maggie and adult son Paul. But the state Supreme Court now says the actions of then Colleton County Court Clerk Rebecca Hill, later convicted of obstruction, may have tainted the jury and prevented Murdaugh from receiving a fair trial. A date for a new trial has yet to be set.
3: Fox's Evan Brown. Murdoch will remain in prison in the meantime, serving a 40-year federal sentence for financial crimes. Today's ruling also taking issue with how much of that evidence was allowed in the murder case. 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
4: Your official weather forecast from the Air Right Heating and Cooling Weather Center.
7: This afternoon will be breezy and cooler with a mix of clouds and sun, reaching a high of 59. Tonight will be clear and chilly with a low of 44. Tomorrow's expected to be sunny to partly cloudy with a high of 67. Moving on to Friday, there's a chance of a shower in some areas in the morning. Otherwise, it'll be partly sunny and breezy with a high of 73. I'm meteorologist Jason Caterina on AM 560, The Answer.
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8: 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I think Biden economics is well behind us now. This is a miracle what's going on here. If anything, it's better than I thought it would be. So many good things happening in the economy. Low inflation, low unemployment rate, consumer confidence up, business confidence up. 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
19: Welcome to a special edition of the Scott Jennings Show. It is Wednesday, May the 13th. Now, it's a special edition because, A, I'm traveling in California today. The sun is shining. The grapes back there are graping. And, B, we have conversations today that are important for our day-to-day politics, and in one case, a conversation that is important for history. Today, we have a conversation scheduled with Dr. Kohav Elkayam Levy, who led the Israeli Civil Commission that issued its report this week on Hamas's systemic use of rape and sexual violence on and beyond October the 7th. I warn you in advance, the details are gruesome, but the truth must be told, and Dr. Elkayam Levy has dedicated herself to telling that truth. Also here today, Senator Rand Paul with breaking news on the cover-up regarding the origins of COVID. Ed Galrine from Kentucky's 4th Congressional District is here. He's the Republican trying to unseat Thomas Massie, the primary just around the corner in Kentucky. On this day, 1846, the U.S. Congress declared war on Mexico, which would culminate in a U.S. victory that secured not just Texas, but also New Mexico and California. As for today's news, we begin with the Great American Road Trip.
20: So the motto is to love America is to see America. It's more than a road trip. It's a civic experience. 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
21: One, two, three.
29: Everybody looks forward to it?
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30: You're mad.
31: We're not going to fight on this trip. 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
19: Now, the idea of taking a road trip across America to celebrate our nation's 250th anniversary comes from one of the voices that you heard there, the Secretary of Transportation, Sean Duffy, and he joins us live to discuss. Secretary Duffy, welcome to the Scott Jennings Show. We're glad to have you today.
31: Hey, Scott, great to be with you. I did this road trip, but before we go further, I didn't go to California. I didn't see the grapes behind you, but good for you. It looks beautiful in sunny California. Politics are bad, but the grapes look very good.
19: Politics are bad. This, you know, it's crazy. California, it's beautiful. Everything here is beautiful. And yet the mismanagement and the Democrats having run it into the ground makes it even more of a tragedy. We talk about that on the show very often. Secretary Duffy, when I first heard about your project, this idea where you take your family on a road trip to promote travel and tourism in the United States, I thought this is a cool idea. Then I showed up on the CNN set and not everyone agreed. People like your predecessor, former Secretary of Transportation Pete Buttigieg, the absentee Pete Buttigieg, he said, I love a good road trip, but this is brutally out of touch. A Trump cabinet member making a documentary about himself while regular families can't afford road trips because Trump and his war put gas prices through the roof. Other media people were essentially arguing that Americans should shelter in place, I guess, because a Republican is in the White House. How do you answer these critics of the Great American Road Trip?
31: So first off, I love Pete Buttigieg, who's talking about gas prices are too high. Listen, what's happening, and you talk about this a lot, we're trying to make sure that Iran doesn't have a nuclear weapon. with missiles that can reach our allies and our bases, right? And if you're a Democrat, they love high gas prices. You're in California, they have high gas prices because they have Democrat policies that increase gas prices as they try to drive more Americans into an EV. It's President Trump and this administration who have leaned into American energy dominance and want to produce more here and drive gas prices down. So this is going to be a blip. So yeah, nice try, Pete, but that one doesn't work. Listen, at the Department of Transportation, we have leaned into America 250, and the whole administration has. And there's a lot of people that want to participate in that, but I've asked all the airlines, wrap planes. And I've asked Amtrak to wrap in a solid train. I have buses that are getting wrapped. If you were here with me, Chris, Scott, I might wrap you too. A lot of wrapping going on. We're going to do a Grand Prix race, IndyCar races in Washington, D.C., 185, 190 miles an hour down Pennsylvania Avenue. We're partnering in that as well. But I thought it'd be great. Let's get Americans out to see their

0: Death of Recess. It comes from Angel Studios. It's not really about recess. It's about control. This documentary exposes how the classroom didn't just evolve. It was intentionally designed, standardized, and centralized. Powerful institutions shaped it, and now they protect it. Billions of dollars flow through education organizations while test scores collapse. 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It calcified, and if we don't challenge it, it will not change. That's why independent platforms matter. Angel Studios is willing to distribute stories that mainstream outlets won't touch. 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
12: Wednesday, May 13th, Scott Jennings is on the road. We've taken the show to California, beautiful setting here, and we're grateful for the folks here for giving us the hospitality, allowing us to do the show outside here in a beautiful wine country here in Napa Valley. As we enter college graduation season, here's a story that raised my eyebrows. New reporting reveals that multiple universities across the country are planning private graduation ceremonies specifically for illegal immigrant students. These are ceremonies that are often closed to the public to obscure them from ICE enforcement. Joining us now is Emily Sturge. She's reporter for Campus Reform, and she is the journalist behind this latest investigation. Emily, thanks for joining us here. Tell us about what's going on college campuses holding private ceremonies for illegal immigrants. What'd you find out?
13: Oh, thank you so much for having me. And as a reporter for the Leadership Institute's Campus Reform, so far I've exposed 10 universities holding these private graduation ceremonies for illegal alien students. But honestly, I'm not shocked to see universities like Rutgers, the University of Washington, schools in the University of California system, California State University system. I'm not shocked to see any of them holding these ceremonies because I've actually been reporting them since last graduation season, last spring. Now, the difference is we're a year into the Trump administration's crackdown on illegal immigration. And so universities are getting a little bit more secretive. They're getting a little bit smarter. They've committed to making these ceremonies private, of course, out of fears of Tom Holman and ICE showing up as unwelcomed guests. But that's exactly what should happen, because we are talking about illegal alien students within our higher education system. They are stealing American taxpayer-funded resources from students. They are stealing American classroom seats away from students at our federally funded universities. So yeah, I think ICE should be camped outside these graduation ceremonies.
12: So what kind of students are we talking about here? Are these students who were brought here as kids by their parents who came illegally? Are they people who've come here on visas that have overstayed their visas or had their visas revoked? What sort of students are we talking about?
13: We are talking about students who are here breaking America's laws here illegally. There are over 500,000 illegal alien students within our higher education system that we know of. I'm sure that number is much higher. And I'm actually not shocked to see universities go with this privacy thing with these illegal immigration graduation ceremonies, because I've actually exposed 50 campuses at this point for what they call sanctuary campus policies, where they refuse to work with federal authorities. They ban ICE from campus. They vow to protect the personal information of illegal alien students. And I'm talking about major universities with these policies: Harvard, MIT, Boston University, California State University system. There's 23 campuses there, all have these sanctuary campus policies. And on top of that, hundreds of universities issue what they call red cards, step-by-step guidelines listed out in Spanish, exactly how to evade deportation. Don't talk to officers, don't open doors, don't answer questions. Some universities even directing illegal alien students not to carry forms of identification on them. They're doing everything they can to help illegal aliens circumvent the law here.
12: You said you've identified 10 campuses that are having these private ceremonies for illegal alien students. Are any of them public universities? And I ask because I guess my question is, are tax dollars going ultimately to fund the education for illegal aliens and these private ceremonies?
13: Absolutely. So we're looking at schools in the California State University system. And I want to point out that many of these schools, they're hosting these events through their UNDOCU resource centers. So that's resource centers explicitly providing resources to illegal alien students in the higher education system. Now, these resources provide millions of dollars in scholarships, career resources, even free legal services. In the California State University system specifically, I actually exposed the state of California using state funds to go to that university system to provide deportation defense for illegal alien students in the higher education system. So each of those campuses within that university system, there's 23 of them, provide free legal services courtesy of California's taxpayers. It's absolutely a shame to see, and I hope the Trump administration digs into that. I'm going to keep exposing it. I hope they look into it.
12: That voice you're hearing on the Scott Jennings Show, Emily Sturge. She's with Campus Reform. Emily, if people want to find out more about your work and your investigations, where do they find you online?
13: My work is on campusreform.org, and I'm at Real Emily Sturge on all social media platforms.
12: Okay, well, I think we need to look into this, particularly in California, because it seems like every day we're getting another story. I was just reading one as we were coming on the air about a bunch of people getting free iPads from the taxpayers here in prisons. We have stories about candidates for governor here who want to provide lawyers to illegal aliens. There's all kinds of misappropriation of funds in California. Sounds like you're on the case. Emily Sturge, thanks for joining us on the Scott Jennings Show.
13: Thanks so much for having me.
12: All right, we're going to take a break. When we come back, one of my favorite members of Congress is coming by, Brandon Gill of Texas. We're going to talk about the issue of fraud. He's been appointed as the head of a new task force in Congress, and he is looking into all this fraud we've been hearing about across the country. Brandon Gill is next on the Scott Jennings Show. Stay with us. Hey, it's Scott Jennings. You know, the FBI has been warning about a type of real estate fraud on the rise called title theft, and your equity in your home is the target. 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
17: News. I'm Therese Crowley. First night in Beijing after President Xi's red carpet welcome for President Trump.
18: When dawn rises, the two leaders will get down to business discussing trade, Iran, and U.S. arms sales to Taiwan. President Trump wants China to buy more American soybeans, beef, and aircraft, but he's played down talk of him asking President Xi Jinping for help dealing with Iran.
17: Fox's Jonathan Savage. Senate Democrats fail for the seventh time to tie the president's hands on Iran with a war powers vote, 49-50. And a CIA whistleblower testifies to a government cover-up of evidence that COVID came from a lab. GOP Senator Bernie Moreno tells the witness.
19: And yet, just for the record, there's not a single solitary Democrat senator that's willing to sit in this chamber and listen to your testimony. I think that's an outrage and an insult to people like
17: you. The CIA calls the hearing dishonest political theater. 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
20: This afternoon will bring breezy conditions and cooler temperatures with a mix of clouds and sun, reaching a high of 59. Tonight will be clear and chilly with a low of 44. Tomorrow is expected to be mostly sunny with some clouds, reaching a high of 67. I'm meteorologist Jason Caterina on AM 560, The Answer.
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12: In 60 seconds, the great Congressman Brandon Gill of Texas comes by. We're going to talk about fraud and the investigations going on into fraud across this country. 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Again, my advice, break up with the pain and get back to what matters the most. We have some breaking news into the Scott Jennings Show. Just announced this morning, the Trump administration temporarily blocking new home health and hospice providers from enrolling in Medicare as of today. This nationwide moratorium is the latest move by Vice President Vance's anti-fraud task force to crack down on healthcare scams, including those that affect Medicare, which, of course, is a U.S. government program providing health insurance to elderly and disabled Americans. It all begs the question, just how much of your tax money is being wasted on fraud? Which nonprofits are using your money to abuse our immigration system? How many publicly funded institutions are engaging in illegal discrimination? These are the questions that our new House Oversight Task Force, chaired by Congressman Brandon Gill, will answer. He's working with Congressman Jamie Comer at Oversight on this. And Brandon's going to lead a crusade against fraud in our institutions, not just by calling out where the fraud is, but by drilling down to the very source to stop the payments from being made at all. And joining us to discuss all this is Brandon Gill from Texas. Brandon, welcome back to the Scott Jennings Show. We know you, of course, from your brilliant performances in these oversight meetings. Now they've given you a new job, launching this new task force to go after fraud, particularly in the state of Ohio. That's where we'll start. Welcome in. Tell us what's going on.
26: Yeah, thanks for having me. This is a task force that Chairman Comer,
3: forum that I'm going to chair called the Task Force on Defending Constitutional Rights and Exposing Institutional Abuses. And the goal of this task force is to go after entities, whether government programs or NGOs or colleges and universities or businesses even, who are infringing on the American people's constitutional rights or abusing them. And that could be in the form of DEI programs where businesses are refusing to hire somebody because of the color of their skin, or universities refusing to enroll somebody because of the color of their skin. It could be NGOs that are funneling tax dollars to woke entities or to the Democrat political apparatus. Or in this case, where we're going to start is launching a formal investigation into this massive Ohio Medicaid fraud. And this is a case somewhat similar to the case we saw in Minnesota with the Somali fraud. But in Ohio, most of the fraud that we found so far deals with home health services. And these are services where you have somebody who gets a Medicaid waiver from a doctor to provide home health services to a patient, which could include, by the way, companionship and conversation. A lot of these health services are provided by a family member, and they're facilitated by a massive array of shell LLCs whose goal is to operate as intermediaries between the federal government and these people. And they're making a lot of money off of it. But in the process, there's no verification that the people who are providing the services have any kind of medical background at all. There's no verification at all that the services are even being provided. There's not really any way to even verify that because they're often done at somebody's home. And there's no cap on the spending for this program. And a lot of these LLCs are shady, to say the least. And this is the kind of thing that the American people are sick of. They're sick of their tax dollars being wasted on fraudulent programs. And we've launched an investigation into it. We've sent out a letter requesting documents and communications and information from the Ohio Medicaid Agency, from the Bureau of Program Integrity, and from several of these LLCs. And we're going to figure out what's going on with it.
12: So, Brandon, I'm following this stuff every day. I think the average person is getting, you know, tons of stories. You mentioned Minnesota. We've heard about massive fraud in California. This Ohio story from Luke Rosiak, a journalist who uncovered it, came out just the other day. Yep. You know, we're getting a lot of stories. They all sound very similar. I mean, you basically have taxpayer-funded institutions and programs being abused by different kinds of communities and different kinds of states. At this point, my question is this. Should we just assume that this sort of fraud is occurring in all 50 states, or is it isolated to certain pockets? What's your sort of gut instinct on this?
3: I think at this point, the assumption is that this fraud is happening all over the place. And you know, our goal on the task force is to find it. We don't care whether this is happening in a red state or a blue state. You know, Minnesota, of course, is a very Democratic state. Ohio is a red state. Doesn't make a difference to us, and I don't think it makes a difference to anybody in this country who is wasting our tax dollars or who is to blame. We just want to make sure that it ends and that people who are engaging in this are ultimately stopped and if the facts weren't, put behind bars. But you've got so many problems with Medicaid and with a massive social system where you have programs that are administered by states but are funded by the federal government, where there's an incentive misalignment, where state actors, whether it's a bureaucrat or an elected official, have an incentive to basically dole out as much money as they can because it's not the state, in many cases, who's actually on the hook for it. So they don't have an incentive to make sure that these programs aren't being defrauded. In fact, in Minnesota, I think that the officials knew that the programs were being defrauded, and yet they started handing out money anyways because that was essentially a way of buying off votes. I think the pattern is similar. There's some slight differences in Ohio here. But I think this is happening all over the country. And, you know, once we're done with Ohio, we're going to be looking at other states as well. We're not going to stop here.
12: Yeah, it seems to me that you're probably going to have similar things going on in every state, maybe slightly different depending on the state, depending on the way the bureaucracy and the local communities are set up. But the bottom line to the average taxpayer is always the same. You have these programs, well-meaning, we're going to put tax money into helping the poor or people who are in need. And then fraudsters show up and they find some way to take advantage of it, not in small ways around the edges, but in major ways. We're talking about hundreds of millions, billions of dollars fraudulently changing hands. I want to hear from the oversight chairman who you're working with on this, Jamie Comer, talking about why this is going on the day he appointed you to run this task force. Let's hear from cut number 7 here.
4: Well, the full committee's been focused a lot on the deep state abuses, like the one you mentioned in your last segment. But what this new task force led by Congressman Gill is going to be focused on institutional abuses, abuses with, obviously from government institutions as well as politically connected nonprofits and many universities. These are things that have flown under the radar. We believe they violated the Constitution. We believe that there have been many instances of discrimination. And that's what this task force is going to be focused solely on. And I think that there's not a better person in America to lead this task force than Congressman Brandon Gill.
12: Congressman, you're going to be working, I assume, with the executive branch on this. Vice President Vance is involved with his anti-fraud task force. And I guess a lot of people, and I go all over the country and I hear the same thing. Well, that I've read all about things like this. When is someone going to jail? Is that the ultimate goal here? Criminal justice for the people who have defrauded the American taxpayer?
3: That's exactly right. The goal is not simply to expose fraud. That is the first step in this process. And as a committee that has the power, the authority to bring people in, put them under oath, make them testify before us to subpoena documents and other information from these entities, we have a very core investigatory authority that we are going to use. We're going to use every power and tool at our disposal there. But once we've done that, the purpose of this is to end the fraud. So where the facts warrant, where applicable, we would like to make criminal referrals to the DOJ. On top of that, we also want to make policy recommendations for the rest of the broader Republican conference to take up so we can make sure this doesn't happen again so that we can tighten up these programs wherever they are or change laws where we need to do that to make it harder to defraud taxpayers again in the future. So it's not just investigating and identifying fraud. It's doing everything that we can to put an end to it. And I think that's what the American people want. They know that there's a big problem. And we're going to find out there's probably a bigger problem than most people realize. But we're going to put an end to it.
12: Congressman Brandon Gill from Texas is our guest. Before we wrap up today, Brandon, on a different topic, you had a hearing the other day, and you stood up for pro-life Americans everywhere in this exchange. Let's hear from Brandon Gill in cut number 8.
5: What's your favorite type of abortion? First type is called a suction abortion. Do you prefer that method?
6: I stand by my former testimony.
5: That sounds kind of gross, doesn't it? One is called dilation and curettage.
6: What I believe we are here to talk about today is the FACE Act.
5: I wouldn't want to talk about this either if I were you, because it is barbaric and evil.
12: Congressman Gill, you had someone on the witness stand there at the table who simply couldn't answer basic questions that you were asking about this barbarism that they defend every single day. Tell us about that hearing in our last minute here.
3: Well, what I wanted to know, we brought in somebody who is a wildly pro-abortion, an abortion advocate, advocates for it legally and believes that abortion is a good thing. So what I wanted to ask her is, if this is such a great thing, as you say, what kinds of abortions do you prefer? You know, there are a lot of different methods of abortion, and I won't give the details here. I did in that hearing. They're incredibly disturbing. They're gruesome. They're barbaric. You're talking about incredibly painful ways for babies to die, things that truly make your skin crawl. So I asked her, and I described each method and asked her if she prefers which method that she prefers. And obviously, she didn't want to answer that, because in order to be pro-abortion as she was, you have to obfuscate the truth. You have to use euphemistic language that really covers up what you're actually talking about. This is abortion. This is infanticide. It's not reproductive health care, as she wanted to say. And I think that that's a straightforward question that abortion advocates should be able to answer.
12: Yeah, and they could not, and they will not, and they try to cover up the truth about this barbarism that goes on in our country. Yeah. Congressman Brandon Gill, thanks for coming by today. We'll keep an eye on the fraud task force. When you've got something on it, come back. We'd love to hear about it.
3: Yep, we will. Thanks for having me.
12: All right, Brandon Gill from Texas, thanks for the conversation. By the way, last summer, I got to do something in Chicago. I spoke at this conference called the Issues Etc. Making the Case Conference. It's an annual conference that takes place at Concordia University in Chicago. This year's conference is June 12th and 13th. You can go and find out about it at issuesetc.org. They're going to have all sorts of great speakers. Molly Hemingway from The Federalist is going to be there. She's got her new book about Samuel Alito. We're going to have Megan Basham there about making the case against progressive influences in the Christian church. It's a great conference. If you're interested in these sorts of things, you should go. It's an amazing campus. Sign up at issuesetc.org. I went last year. It was amazing. Issuesetc.org. I cannot recommend it highly enough. When we come back, we're hoping to hear from Senator Rand Paul. Blockbuster story out of his committee today on the Scott Jennings Show.
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12: Breaking news into the Scott Jennings Show. A CIA employee testified at a Senate hearing this morning. He testified that in August of 2021, the intelligence community was prepared to determine that the COVID-19 pandemic likely began as a leak from a Chinese lab. But days later, that changed after Dr. Anthony Fauci injected himself into the conversations. Let's take a listen to that testimony, Cut 11.
30: Dr. Fauci's role in the cover-up was intentional. Dr. Fauci influenced the analytical process and findings by leveraging his position to ensure the IC consulted with a conflicted list of curated subject matter experts, public health officials, and scientists. This included some of the authors of the paper, The Proximal Origin of SARS-CoV-2, and other public health experts who have been in his orbit for the last 20-plus years.
12: Joining me now to discuss this explosive testimony, the leader of the hearing in this investigation for my home state of Kentucky, Senator Rand Paul. Senator, thanks for your time today. You brought forth this whistleblower. What did we find out exactly about Dr. Fauci, and is there criminal implications here?
0: You know, the left has said for some time, follow the science, follow the science. What turns out in this instance, the scientists were saying that the evidence pointed towards this leaking from a lab, that this was a man-made virus. And yet Anthony Fauci, behind the scenes, went to the intelligence community, testified, and influenced the outcome. Nobody seemed to ask the real question, is Anthony Fauci without a conflict of interest? Well, of course he's not. He funded the research that went on in China. He made the decision. So if this came from a lab in China, he would have obvious reasons for self-preservation to try to argue that it didn't come from the lab. So he wasn't an objective source. We found dozens of others, other scientists that were being paid. Virtually anyone you can look at or shake a stick at that was a virologist has somehow been employed in our intelligence community. It's one of the extraordinary things of this investigation, how many links there are to intelligence community with scientists who you thought were just at the bench doing science. But no, this was brave of this man to come forward. He's a decorated CIA veteran, and we appreciated him coming forward and becoming a whistleblower and letting us know what was going on at the CIA.
12: Let's talk about Dr. Fauci. Now, he got a pardon on the way out the door from former President Biden, and some people say the statute of limitations on things that had to do with Fauci's interest here expired this past Monday. So as you look at this investigation and what you've uncovered, is there anything that can be done to hold Fauci accountable?
0: Well, as far as the statute of limitations, you know, he testified in May 5 years ago, but he also testified in July that he had never funded gain of function. So some of the lies still have time. He also destroyed federal records and advised others to destroy federal records. That's against the law as well. The real question is, can you prosecute a guy that's gotten a pardon? We've never really tested that in court. But we've never had someone who's pardoned for no specific crime, but pardoned for 10 years. Anything he did in the 10 years, he's pardoned. And then he was also pardoned by an auto pen in the sense that it wasn't a handwritten signature. And there is some question of whether or not President Biden was aware of which pardons he was signing when someone used the auto pen to sign these pardons. So these are questions, and I think they'd not be determined unless we go to court. I've been sent a criminal referral to the Biden DOJ, but also to the Trump DOJ, and I haven't had much luck, but I still hope there will be. Now, we do know 2 weeks ago, David Morenz, who's a lieutenant of Anthony Fauci for 20 years, was indicted on conspiracy charge with two unnamed collaborators. So I don't think this is over, and I continue to push, but I can only do so much. I don't have the power to prosecute. Some wish I were prosecuting Fauci, but I don't have that power, but I do encourage those who have the power to do so.
12: It's incredible what you've uncovered, because had we known the truth then, the response in our nation and the devastation to small businesses and children and families would have been far different. Let's hear cut number 10.
30: Public health policy would have been very different had the American public been made aware that a virus from a lab in China was going to serve as the foundation for an emergency use authorization mRNA products being mandated by the former administration.
12: Senator Paul, 20 seconds to go here. Did the response of our federal government and our state agencies fail the American people?
0: Without question. We knew in the first month that kids weren't dying from this and weren't affected. We knew they would become infected, but once they'd recovered, then they would be safe to visit with their grandparents. Instead, Fauci closed the school for years, wouldn't let you visit with your grandparents. What the simple advice should have been is after your kid has recovered, your kid can visit with the grandparents. Nothing stopped the infections. The vaccine didn't stop it. Everybody got infected. So it was bad advice from Fauci all around.
12: Rand Paul of Kentucky, thanks for your time. We take a break. More after this on the Scott Jennings Show.
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16: A warm welcome for the president, Lisa Brady, Fox News. He's now in China for the first time since 2017.
17: A military band and honor guard welcomed President Trump to Beijing as he exited Air Force One. Plus some 300 Chinese youngsters with chants of warm welcome. It's already nighttime in Beijing. When dawn rises, the two leaders will get down to business discussing trade, Iran, and U.S. arms sales to Taiwan.
16: Fox's Jonathan Savage, a ceasefire with Iran continues, but so does a tug of war over the Strait of Hormuz. Fueled by higher energy costs, inflation at the wholesale level jumping more than 1% in April, rising 6% year over year.
18: Economists were anticipating a 0.5% increase from March to April and 4.9% for the year ending in April. And also readings for March PPI were revised higher.
16: Fox's Jenny Cosola, a CIA employee goes public on Capitol Hill with claims of a COVID cover-up.
19: CIA officer James Erdman III told the Senate Homeland Security Committee he's been working on the Director of National Intelligence Initiatives Group over the last year and found that the CIA initially thought it likely COVID came from a lab, but changed its position after Dr. Anthony Fauci told the intelligence community to consult with scientists who believed otherwise. Senator Rand Paul asked,
20: did anyone ever bring up that Anthony Fauci approved the research that went on in Wuhan and that it might not be in his interest for the conclusion to be that it came from a lab that he had funded?
21: No one laid it out quite that clearly.
19: Erdman also testified that all relevant documents about COVID's origins have not yet been released to Congress.
16: Fox's Jessica Rosenthal, the CIA says the committee acted in bad faith, sending a subpoena without telling the agency, also calling today's hearing political theater. Overwhelming support in the U.S. Senate for a resolution to withhold senators' pay during government shutdowns, just clearing a procedural hurdle. 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
3: your official weather forecast from the Air Right Heating and Cooling Weather Center.
4: This afternoon will be breezy and cooler with a mix of clouds and sun, reaching a high of 59. Tonight will be clear and chilly with a low of 44. Tomorrow's expected to be sunny to partly cloudy with a high of 67. Moving on to Friday, there's a chance of a shower in some areas in the morning. Otherwise, it'll be partly sunny and breezy with a high of 73. I'm meteorologist Jason Caterina on AM 560, The Answer.
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9: It's Wednesday, May the 13th. The show's on the road today. We're in California, broadcasting live from beautiful Napa Valley. Quick check of the headlines. One of the more bizarre controversies out of Washington right now, Democrats on Capitol Hill are upset with the Trump administration for renovating the reflecting pool on the National Mall. If you've been around it lately, you know the president's right. It is garbage filled. It needs to be renovated. There are complaints about the color of the water. They're upset that they're going to turn it blue. Secretary of Interior Doug Burgum testifying on Capitol Hill about this outrage. He says it's totally overblown. Cut 12.
12: Well, one thing, it's surprising to me the reflecting pool has come up so many different times during this thing, but of course, it's been noted by what you've entered into the record. I mean, this thing has been broken and failing. As I said, there, you know, 40,000 estimated gallons a day that's, you know, or that's coming out of this thing, millions in a year, and it needs to be fixed. And so, you know, we took out 2.5 miles worth of rotting a seam material that connects the different components in the base of the pool for where these expansion joints are. And there's been a lot of, I don't call it mocking. Maybe it's just misunderstanding about the color. The color American flag blue is meant to enhance the reflectivity. It's called the reflecting pool. It's not a look to the bottom and see how deep it is pool. It's a reflecting pool.
9: Secretary Doug Burgum on Capitol Hill this morning, monitoring the president's travels in China ahead of his historic summit with Xi Jinping. That'll be tomorrow. The president previewed the meeting agenda yesterday. Cut 3.
13: We have a lot of things to discuss. I wouldn't say Iran is one of them, to be honest with you, because we have Iran very much under control. We're either going to make a deal or they're going to be decimated. So one way or the other, we win.
9: A lot of business leaders on the president's trip to China expecting some deal-making announcements as he travels around. Joining us now is a candidate for Congress. A big story, one of the biggest primaries in America going on right now in my home state of Kentucky. It's in the 4th Congressional District. It is represented by Thomas Massey, one of the most well-known congressmen in Washington, and he's become well-known for opposing President Trump on a number of policy issues. Someone stepped up to run against him. And his name is Ed Gallrine. He joins us live from his farm in Shelby County, Kentucky. Ed, thanks for joining us here on the Scott Jennings Show.
14: Glad to be here. Glad to talk to you today. But I got to correct one thing you just said, young man. He is misrepresentative Massey. He does not reflect the people in the 21 counties here in Kentucky of District 4 whatsoever. But glad to be on, and good afternoon to the listeners.
9: Well, it's an interesting race. We haven't seen a congressional primary in Kentucky this expensive in many, many years. You stepped forward to run against Thomas Massey at the behest of and with the endorsement of President Donald Trump. So the election is Tuesday. There is a little bit of early voting going on in Kentucky, but most folks will vote on Tuesday. Some of the recent polling shows you in a strong position to win. Do you think you're on track here to knock off Massey come next week?
14: I'll tell you, the sentiment I'm seeing out here in these counties is people are absolutely fed up with his misrepresentation of their values and their principles and what they voted for when the president overwhelmingly won this district by north of 80% in the 2024 primary. It was a binary choice: radical Democrats who were seeking to dismantle our nation right before our eyes, or again, what the president had put forward as agenda, America First. Oh, by the way, and I added Kentucky always, and he liked that, Scott. He said, Ed, I like that. All that to say, that's what I'm hearing here on the ground, and it's just increasing. And you know the dynamic here, Scott. Folks are busy with church, kids, schools, such. they're going on with life, and they start paying attention about the last 30 days. You got a PhD in that here in Kentucky. So that's what I'm seeing here on the ground. Folks are glad there's somebody's going to go be their champion in Washington. It's bigger than just that congressional seat, especially with everything on at stake that we're facing in our nation now.
9: Ed, Thomas Massie seems to have vacillated in this race between being an opponent of President Trump, where he has come out against him and his administration on several issues, and then lately he says, well, actually, I agree with President Trump. He seems to be all over the place. Do you think that's an indication that he knows that ultimately this race is a referendum on who is actually going to help President Trump pass his agenda, and that voters in Kentucky have decided it's not Massie?
14: Well, I think that would be extraordinarily telling. And to that point, if it wasn't for double standards, he's had none at all. He just looks to pick a fight with President Trump. But it's actually bigger than that, if I could unpack that for a minute, Scott. Really what he's doing, he's picking a fight with American people, to include, most importantly, this district. I already noted that this district in the GOP primary elected the president by north of

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9: Fox News, I'm John Saucier. President Trump arriving in Beijing today for a summit with Chinese President Xi Jinping. The two leaders were expected to discuss trade and tariffs, among other subjects. Kentucky Republican Representative James Comer telling Fox Business the United States needs a trade deal with China.
10: We need China to buy more agriculture goods from the United States. We need China to import American energy. And at the same time, I think there are things China can produce cheaper than we can in the United States.
9: Republicans in several states pushing forward on redrawing congressional maps ahead of the midterms. House Speaker Mike Johnson on Fox and Friends talking about the GOP's razor-thin majority heading into November's elections.
11: We have a great record to run on. We got better candidates in the field. We're applying common sense. Again, that's a big thing. You have a president who's running like it's 2024. He's out on the campaign trail as well because the stakes are so high.
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12: This afternoon will bring breezy conditions and cooler temperatures with a mix of clouds and sun, reaching a high of 59. Tonight will be clear and chilly with a low of 44. Tomorrow is expected to be mostly sunny with some clouds, reaching a high of 67. I'm meteorologist Jason Caterina on AM 560, The Answer.
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18: Yesterday, the world saw the release of a landmark report entitled Silenced No More. Sexual terror unveiled, the untold atrocities of October the 7th and against hostages in captivity. This marks a definitive turning point in the struggle for truth about what Hamas did on October the 7th and beyond. This report was commissioned by the Civil Commission on October 7th, Crimes by Hamas Against Women and Children. The document is the result of a rigorous independent investigation led by Dr. Kohav Elkayam Levy, who is our special guest conversation today. The archive that they have put together there contains 430 testimonies, 1,800 hours of visual analysis, 10,000 photographs. And the report, Dr. Levy, as you told us before the break, has identified 13 distinct patterns of abuse, establishing that sexual and gender-based violence was not incidental, that it in fact was a strategy, a systematic and deliberate strategy of what Hamas did to Israel on that day. Thank you for your time today. Thank you for publishing this report. You talked to and watched the testimonies of hundreds of people who were victimized, who were witnesses to all of this. Give us an idea of the depravity, of the horrors that the people of Israel faced on that day.
19: Yeah, I think what we saw is really the worst of what men can happen to men and women. We saw also the terrorists glorifying the crimes, using social media and Telegram, Twitter, everything to showcase, to broadcast the violence. So families saw everything that happened to their loved ones real time. Sometimes they used the social media of the victims themselves. I want to say that the videos and the images that we have analyzed show exceptional cruelty. They show mutilation of bodies, burned bodies, as I said, shooting at men and women in genital areas, really the most devastating graphics that you can imagine.
18: Yeah, the testimonies of what happened, the depravity, shows that this was not incidental. This was part of the plan. And is it true that one thing you uncovered is that when these terrorists came across, they actually had instructions on how to commit these atrocities, on how to commit rape against the civilian population they were encountering?
19: Yes, so the report is over, is 300 pages, and over half of it is a factual section. And when you read it, you kind of see yourself the similarities. It struck us that the fact that they conducted this violence in a very systematic way, in similar, inflicted pain in similar ways, that we had to take a step back and see that things have been repeating, that it wasn't random violence, that people describe similar things that happened to them. And one of the most devastating patterns is actually the abuse of family members in front of one another, the sexual humiliation, sexual assault of family members, especially in captivity. The hostages have suffered what we, I don't think we have enough words to describe the reality of hell, of those who are held captive and unfortunately had to live the sexual violence on a daily basis. They described it sometimes in ways that stay with us. For instance, one of the hostages that came back shared that she couldn't even take a shower, and she was raped, and she couldn't even, it's just these kind of accounts that stayed with us most. And oh, those are families, as I said.
18: And the, I think the report makes this clear. This wasn't something that just happened on October the 7th. After they took the hostages back to Gaza, this was repeated sexual abuse of the hostages over weeks and months. And as you said, some of the stories we're hearing, they would take people who were in the same family and force them to engage in sexual acts on one another. This humiliation that went on prior to them, in many cases, murdering these hostages. Frankly, Dr. Levy, I think the world ought to be grateful that you did this work, but I am concerned about how you and the rest of the commission and the investigators here, I'm concerned for you, because how you ever forget any of these things and how you ever recover from hearing these stories, I don't know. You're a strong person to have gone through this and to brought this forward.
19: Yes. First of all, thank you for recognizing this. I think the work of the team, trauma expert, even the most experienced teams that have seen things in their lives, I think that was the most challenging part, the exposure to the violent materials, the constant exposure, the trauma that it leaves. And I feel now such a huge relief that the report is released and we can begin a process of healing, for us to know that this is not only our knowledge, but now people can read what we've known for so long. It's something that just brings a lot of a huge relief to us. And also, as you said, I believe this report serves as a watershed moment. I think from now on, it wouldn't be questions of whether this happened, but what are the consequences? I think we've put so much evidence in place to move on to the far more important question of what are we going to do about it. It's important for me that not only us as civil society, academia will read this report. We need terror experts to start learning everything that we wrote. National security experts need to engage with those findings, because, you know, when we looked at these videos and we were horrified, it took us a while to understand that this is inspiring stuff, that this is going to inspire terror, not only in Israel, but elsewhere. That while we are horrified, those who want to commit these crimes kind of take inspiration from the suffering and pain that you see in them.
18: Dr. Levy, let me ask you, are you taking this report to briefings for government leaders around the world? Are you being invited by, you know, people in the United States, other Western nations? Are you by the United Nations? Are you being invited to present on this report? Because I think what you just said is so important, that other countries, the rest of the world, has to internalize this information, understand what was done, because it can never happen again. This cannot be allowed to happen ever again. Do you believe you're going to get a chance to brief decision makers the world over on exactly what you found, so that they too may understand the depths of the horrors that were committed that day?
19: I have no doubt, and I'll use this platform to call on them to invite us to do congressional hearings to explain what we found, because this cannot stay as a report. This has to be learned, and we have to act on it. We have to promise a different future for our children. We have to understand that these are the worst in the world that are putting the future, they're threatening us.
18: That voice you're hearing on the show today is Dr. Kohav El-Kayyem Levy. She's the head of the Israeli Civil Commission. They've produced a report. It's called Silenced No More, Sexual Terror Unveiled, The Untold Atrocities of October the 7th, and Against Hostages in Captivity. This is the full accounting of what the Hamas terrorists did to the people of Israel that day on October the 7th and beyond after they took the hostages back to the terror tunnels. Dr. Levy, I have a question for you. You've obviously been at work on this for a couple of years, but you're also watching how Western media and the Western world has portrayed this conflict that went on that was set off by the events of October the 7th. And it strikes me that the world is upside down, that people have it completely backwards here. To me, this report deserves all of the attention that we can give it, because the truth is that the genocidal acts, the acts of war crimes that actually took place came from Hamas on these innocent civilian populations. When I think about what was done to those poor kids who were there at the Nova Music Festival site, which I personally visited and talked to people who had been there, when I know the facts that I learned when I visited, when I read your report, and then I see how this has been portrayed in the Western media, I'm just wondering how you're processing this as someone who knows the truth, but you're often confronted with things that, frankly, are lies and narratives and not the truth in how the media has portrayed this conflict.
19: I think this is what motivated us to act. This is what motivated us to make sure the world knows. Every day on a daily basis, I think we wanted to make sure we respond to the hesitation, to the questioning, to the denial, to, you know, those who... You know, you don't have to do much to question sexual violence. You just have to put a question mark, and that erases everything. So this was what motivated us to continue this work despite the difficulty. And I want to tell you that very few people in the world wanted to see what we have seen today or to engage with those materials. We felt that if we want to do this, no one will look at these images, no one will see what happened, and no one will make sure to tell, you know, to describe these atrocities.
18: That voice, Dr. Kohav El-Kayyem Levy. Now, Dr. Levy, you have been awarded the 2024 Israel Prize in the Field of Solidarity, which is your state's highest civilian honor for documenting Hamas's atrocities against women and children following the October 7th attack. Dr. Levy, I think the world owes you a debt of gratitude for doing work that, frankly, not very many of us would have the mental fortitude to do, to sift through this video, all this evidence, to collect all these testimonies for you and the members of the commission who went through all of this to produce this document. I just want to personally say on behalf of those of us who believe in the future of Western civilization, thank you, because without this document, the truth would never be known. And how could we prevent it from happening again if we don't have the full truth? So I want to thank you for your time today, and thank you for giving the world something that's difficult to read, difficult to hear, but something that we absolutely cannot look away from. Thank you for that.
19: Thank you so much. Thank you.
18: Dr. Kohav El-Kayyem Levy, she was the head of the Israeli Civil Commission and appointed to look into what happened. And what happened is clear. Hamas used sexual violence, sexual atrocities, absolute depraved activity. If you read this report and you aren't sickened, you aren't horrified about the evil that was perpetrated, I don't know what to say to you. But the evil players here are not Israel. The evil players here are Hamas and what they did to people. Read it for yourself. Read it for yourself. Be horrified and understand that what you've been told in the Western media is not the truth of this conflict. It's Scott Jennings on Salem. Back after this.
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1: Home stretch of the Scott Jennings Show here on Wednesday, May the 13th, broadcasting on the road today. Just going to take a minute to reflect on the conversation that we just had with Dr. Levy. This, you know, I learned about all this when I went to Israel last summer. And I visited the Nova Music Festival site. I talked to some people there who had been there the day that this had all happened. And they were telling stories back then of the sexual atrocities that were committed that day. Gang rape, sexual torture, mutilation, post-mortem sexual abuse. I mean, it's inhuman. It's subhuman. And at the time I heard these stories, and I was thinking to myself, the world doesn't really know this. I mean, this is not really part of the narrative of what happened on October the 7th. And at the same time, I was absorbing all of this media, Western media, American media, and it was all anti-Israel. Israel's committing these war crimes. Israel's committing a genocide. Israel this, Israel that. Of course, none of that was true. What was true was all of these atrocities that happened on October the 7th, but Western media was ignoring it. And I have thought about that every day. And of course, you've seen me on television, you know, being often a lone person trying to tell the truth. And not only was Western media ignoring this, they were also participating in a propaganda campaign to try to make it seem like that Israel was the bad guys here and somehow Hamas is the good guys. And I hate to boil it down to a simple question, but can we not tell the difference between the good guys and the bad guys anymore? And so as I was thinking about this over the last few months and speaking out about it, when I learned about this report that Dr. Levy was about to issue, I was anxious to have her on because this work needs to be publicized. This investigation of this sexual and gender-based violence, I think sometimes when we think about conflict and war and, you know, it's happening far away and it's easy just to think about it through the constructs that we're taught. Soldiers go here, soldiers go there, they shoot at each other, somebody wins, somebody loses. That's not what happened here. On October the 7th, Hamas terrorists came across into Israel. They attacked people in their homes. They attacked this group of kids who were at this music festival. These were civilians that they attacked. And it wasn't as simple as, hey, an army marched over and did something. Terrorists came over, killed people, murdered people, and in the process, they raped people. They humiliated them. They forced them into depraved situations. They mutilated their genitals. They shoved things in their bodies. While they were raping them, they killed them. There's one story in the report about a woman who had her breasts cut off from her body, and they're kicking them around on the ground like a soccer ball. Systematic, widespread, calculated sexual terrorism. Brutal, brutal sexual terrorism. And yet, what is the narrative that you've heard from Western media? It's all about Israel. The New York Times publishing stories this week. Crazy conspiracy theories. No evidence whatsoever. Here's the evidence. The Civil Commission report. This is actual evidence. By the way, most of the evidence comes from videos that were filmed by the terrorists themselves. They were wearing GoPros on their heads so they could send these depraved torture videos back to their families onto social media to brag about what they were doing. This was not incidental. This is part of the plan. This is part of the war against Western civilization. To do things that are so depraved and to demoralize us to the point where we say, well, gosh, we just have no choice but to give up in the face of these animals. And that's what they are. Animals. I don't know how else you could describe demons. I don't know how else you could describe the kinds of people who would do this to women, young girls, family members, forcing them to watch each other. I encourage you to read the report, Civil Commission on October 7th, Crimes by Hamas Against Women and Children. Read it. Read it all so that you may know the truth, which is not what you've been told by Western media. I'm off tomorrow, back on the air the day after that. It's the Scott Jennings Show, Common Sense for the American People. Grateful for your time today. Thanks for listening. Hey, it's Scott. I wanted to tell you about a phone call I had the other day with a man named Andy Schoonover. 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
4: This is John Katzimatidis, the Cat's Corner. Well, I remember the movie Mr. Smith Goes to Washington. What happened? We have too many politicians in Washington that know nothing about business. Why? We need more common sense in Washington. Whether we're talking about the federal government, state government, you need common sense. We need the balance of power in our government. Doctors, lawyers, accountants, professionals, business people, and blue-collar workers. And that's the only way we can come out with common sense. Putting on taxes and regulations without knowledge of what happens. Some of the states are not doing a good job. All they do is raise taxes. And then when they need more money, they tax the taxes. I mean, you got to laugh about it, but it's happening. We need people that have common sense, a balance of power in all our legislative functions to be able to operate our country, our states, our cities more efficiently. This is John Katzimatidis, the Cat's Corner.
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6: Get serious about fraud. Lisa Brady, Fox News. That message moments ago to states from Vice President J.D. Vance.
7: This does not have to be a red state or a blue state issue. This is just basic good government.
6: Just announcing the federal government is deferring more than $1 billion in Medicaid reimbursements to California and sending letters to every state threatening to withhold billions from fraud control units that are supposed to target fraud.
7: We can only help these state programs if those state programs are willing to help themselves. So these letters are the first step. The first effort to try to force these states to get serious about prosecuting fraud.
6: Medicaid and Medicare Administrator Dr. Mehmet Oz just announcing that 800 hospices believed to be fraudulent are now suspended in the Los Angeles area. And there's a new nationwide moratorium on all new hospices as fraud investigations continue. The vice president also just taking questions and defending the president's strategy on Iran.
7: I agree with the president that Iran should not have a nuclear weapon. We're obviously engaged in a very aggressive and very engaged diplomatic process to try to ensure that that doesn't happen. And the president has a lot of options.
6: This is President Trump prepares to hold a summit with China's President Xi arriving in Beijing earlier today. China has been the biggest buyer of Iran's oil, but President Trump has said he doesn't need Xi to intervene with Iran. The surge in oil and gas prices since the conflict began, fueling hotter inflation.
8: Prices paid at the wholesale level before they reached consumers jumped in April. The producer price index rose 1.4% for the month, up 1% for core PPI, excluding food and energy.
6: Fox's Jenny Cosola, year over year, wholesale prices up 6%. New leadership on the way at the Fed, the U.S. Senate just confirming Trump nominee Kevin Warsh as the central bank's new chair on a vote of 54 to 45. 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
9: Your official weather forecast from the Air Right Heating and Cooling Weather Center.
10: This afternoon will be breezy and cooler with a mix of clouds and sun, reaching a high of 59. Tonight will be clear and chilly with a low of 44. Tomorrow's expected to be sunny to partly cloudy with a high of 67. Moving on to Friday, there's a chance of a shower in some areas in the morning. Otherwise, it'll be partly sunny and breezy with a high of 73. I'm meteorologist Jason Caterina on AM 560, The Answer.
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22: In a time of division and distrust, clarity matters more than ever. This is where common sense meets conviction. This is The Hugh Hewitt Show.
23: Morning, glory, and evening, grace, America. I'm Hugh Hewitt. Welcome to the Wednesday edition of The Hugh Hewitt Show. There's a lot to cover today, but I'm very, very grateful that Majority Leader of the United States Senate, John Thune, has joined me this morning. Senator, welcome back. Good to have you. I believe it is the case that when you sign up to be Majority Leader, there's a clause in your contract that says you're obliged to defend the filibuster even when people who want you to defend the filibuster deny so on camera. Isn't that not in the small print?
24: Yeah, I think you are correct there, Hugh. This is a conversation, as you know, has gone on for many years, many decades, and through multiple administrations and Congresses, and it's just a, you know, I mean, again, the founders, when they designed the country, one of the ways they divided power was they took the Article I branch of the government and made it a bicameral process in which one of the institutions, the United States Senate, was non-majoritarian. They wanted a counter-majoritarian institution. The Senate represents that. It's hard sometimes. I know people, it's hard to explain, and not something that we all learn in physics growing up, but there's a reason why the Senate is the way that it is. It's designed to slow things down, make it more deliberative, and to give the minority in the country a voice in our government.
23: Now, Leader Thune, last week, 10 days ago, President Trump was my guest, and normally I just ask the president questions, and he's the best interview in America. No offense, Leader, but he is. He just is. But in the middle of that, he turned around and said, well, you don't support the filibuster, do you? And I said, yeah, yes, I do, Mr. President. He did not ask me to explain that I think it's the first line of defense to the Supreme Court being attacked and that it's therefore important to keep it where it is. How do you defend? And by the way, my listeners hate the filibuster and they get on me whenever I defend it. How do you tell people? How do you explain it to them?
24: Well, I mean, I think that if historically, and you know this better than anybody, that, you know, if you look at if you're a conservative and you want to protect conservative policies, priorities, principles, you know, the Democrats have been the majority in the Senate more years than not. And their agenda is a aggressive, expansive agenda because they're all about growing government. And conservatives through the years have been able to use the filibuster to protect against a lot of crazy ideas that Democrats have, like expanding the Supreme Court. And, you know, adding D.C. and Puerto Rico as states and federalizing our elections and abortion on demand and, you know, redistribution of wealth in the country. I mean, there's a whole bunch of just, you know, sort of crazy left ideas that they would turn to were it not for the fact that Republicans were able to, because of the legislative filibuster, prevent that from happening. So it's something that's protected conservatives a lot more than it has liberals, that's for sure.
23: And it protects the court. And I think it's probably unconstitutional to expand the court anyway, but for another day, I want to move on to the second argument that the president makes often, though he didn't make it to me. The Senate isn't getting enough done. In fact, you cleared the nominations backlog, did you not?
24: Yeah, we did. In fact, we're way ahead of where we were, where he was in his first term because of the changes we made. And that's an executive calendar issue. And again, something that constitutionally the Senate is responsible for. And another reason why you want to have a majority in the Senate, especially in Trump's the last 2 years of his term, because we're still going to have judges coming through. We're still going to have executive branch nominees coming through, and the Senate is the place where those get confirmed. And so it's going to be really key and critical that we keep the majority. And I think that, you know, you talk about issues like the court, or gun rights, or any of those things. Historically, you know, somebody has suggested, and the president does too, he probably did to you when you talked to him about, well, the Dems are going to do it anyway.
23: Yes.
24: And the truth of the matter is, it's a hypothetical, and maybe they do, maybe they don't. But as somebody has once described it, the Dems at some point may try and steal the car, but we're not going to hand them the keys. And all that stuff I mentioned that they would do if the filibuster was gone, or things that we would then own. And I just, I don't think that's where Republicans in this country want to end up or want us to end up. But it's very hard to explain that, to your point, to an audience that really doesn't care about that. They just want to get results and they want to get them fast.
23: Well, that leads me to my next question. I get that argument. The Senate hasn't done anything. The working families tax cut continues to roll out in its benefits, especially in the area of school choice. I mean, school choice is revolutionary. I believe Senator Cruz put that into the One Big Beautiful Bill, a.k.a. the working families tax cut. But do you think the country is quite aware yet how big a bite of legislation that was?
24: It's the most consequential thing I've done in my time in public life. And if I don't do anything else, we got the first entitlement reform we've gotten in my entire time in office, the Medicaid, getting rid of the waste, fraud, and abuse, and the Medicaid program, SNAP program, were historic in terms of their accomplishments. But to the broader point, yeah, it included 100 pieces of legislation, school choice, ban on federal funding for Planned Parenthood, which will expire. That was a one-year deal. That's all we could get past the parliamentarian. Newborn accounts for kids, child care tax credits, something the Democrats talk about but have never done anything about. And this president, President Trump, working with the Republican Congress, achieved that. So, and there were so many things in there, it's hard. And I think that's one of the reasons the challenges we've had, Hugh, is that, you know, getting out there, it becomes, there are so many things you can shoot at. And I think our, you know, as we talk about this out on the campaign trail, we've got to home in on the things that are impacting people's daily lives and remind them about some of the things that we've accomplished.
23: Well, one of the things that is underway now is another reconciliation process. And I hope that there is defense spending in there, but at least there's got to be Department of Homeland Security in there. Where does that stand right now, Leader Thune?
24: Well, right now, of course, the Reconciliation 2.0, and as you, the first one we did last year, which did literally a decade of legislating in one bill, now we're going to have to fund, the DHS, both ICE and CBP, through a reconciliation bill. But there is a talk now, because we have a third bullet available to

0: out of the flawed system and break free.
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6: Noah Rothman. Noah is the senior political writer at National Review, regular guest on the program. Noah, our friend Matt Continetti was on yesterday after the Nick Kristof column, the despicable column came out. And I asked him if we aren't living in an age not so different from the Dreyfus affair in France in the late 1890s and early 1900s, where all of France became infected with anti-Semitism overnight. And Matt pointed out that actually was a preview of coming attractions in Europe. And I suggested anti-intellectualism. He has other arguments. What is going on?
7: It's profoundly dispiriting and really troubling. And I share Matt's assessment on your show that a lot of these accusations are actually confessions on the part of those who issue them, especially in light of the report conducted by an independent Israeli women's rights NGO, which outlined in graphic and gratuitous detail the degree of sexual depravity and inhumane violations that were committed over the course of October 7th. And since that atrocity, we have seen a mania erupt across the Western world. My colleague, former colleague, Abe Greenwald, attributes anti-Semitism to a sense of helplessness, which also manifests in hostility to the outward world. It's an ideology for losers, and it explains their loserdom in a way that absolves them of responsibility for or any agency over their lives. And you can see the attractiveness to it. But I delve into a lot of this in my book, my forthcoming book, Blood and Progress, A Century of Left-Wing Violence in America. And it's hard to promote a book that you're actually kind of disappointed with, because I'm very disappointed with the subject matter. It's really dispiriting. And one of the things that I go through in that book is the degree to which anti-Semitism, anti-Zionism, is a Soviet project. And a lot of those narratives are still with us, drawing on the scholarship of Isabella Taborowski, Paul Hollander, Paul Berman, etc. The degree to which the Soviets, after the 1967 and 1973 wars, in which its investments in Arab militaries showed to have no return on that investment, demonizing the Zionist project became a Soviet geopolitical imperative. And they invented narratives around the idea that Israel was a white colonialist outpost in the Middle East, that it was chauvinist, that it was racist, that it was militant, that it engaged in starvation campaigns, that it was a genocidal power, that it was slaughtering Palestinians en masse, that it was using rape systematically as a weapon of war. You hear all this today. These Soviet narratives are still with us. the militancy that they inspired is still with us. And indeed, it's getting worse. So now you see Jews who happen to be lawyers who happen to be Jews getting thrown off cases because they can't be expected to be impartial when the issue is Judaism. You see,
6: I have not seen that story yet.
7: On student campuses getting thrown out. I'm sorry, Hugh, continue.
6: I haven't seen that story yet about the lawyers. That's a disbarment offense if you actually throw a lawyer.
7: No, it goes on and on. It goes on and on and on. And it's pure sectarian religious hatred. And it is becoming something so powerful that even the New York Times suspends its rigorous fact-checking operation. I've been through it, but they just did put it aside because the accusation was too titillating. It was satisfying too many demands from the audience. It was giving them license to be losers, and that's what they want. And
6: okay, it is a subset of a larger problem. And I put it to Matt yesterday. I put it to you. Idiocracy was a funny movie. It's now a reality in which we're living. People like AOC, Javier Becerra, his interview yesterday. Did you see any of that, Noah?
7: I saw the clip, the extremely embarrassing clip, but I didn't see the whole interview.
6: Okay, and he's the best they got. So we're talking all of California. The best they've got is Javier Becerra, who's a zero when it comes to intellect. So is the problem that stupid people have taken over Democratic politics?
7: Stupid people have taken over politics, period. I'm sorry to be so crass about it. But for the most part, anybody who would subject themselves to this torture, to subject their families to this torture, to have their reputation smeared on the basis of factually deficient allegations, which is just part and parcel of the game now, nobody would want to go through that. Nobody with merit would want to go through that. And the people who I really admired in politics are all on their way out the door. They're going to go make money in the private sector and contribute meaningfully to the sum of human knowledge and human flourishing, perhaps more so than they would in the public sector. But the people who are attracted to politics now are, if not narcissists, which some of them are masochists.
6: No, we're talking about different things. Torture. Some of the people I just had on Leader Thune, very bright man, great man of character. Tom Cotton's on once a week.
7: He's one of the good ones.
6: Yeah, Tom Cotton, very bright man, man of great character. I can run down a long list of very smart people who are in politics, but I despair of the next generation because you really have to check your brain at the door to put up with this stuff now. And to go to work in journalism when you're going to be surrounded by whoever is running the New York Times, who in their right mind would do that?
7: Yeah, I just don't know. I mean, it's everywhere when you start looking for it. It's a piece I haven't written yet, and I'll probably write it today. But there was totally unrelated. I was just scrolling through Axios, and there was this piece on how Americans are no longer interacting with their neighbors. It was citing an AEI study. And one of the lines in that study was, without casual conversations with neighbors who are often from other races or have different religions or political ideologies, people risk becoming more isolated. So I want to click through to that study to see if AEI had identified the degree to which Americans were just too ethnically or racially hostile to engage with their neighbors. And that's just not there. It's not there. The allegation was not even made. Indeed, it said that people who are religiously affiliated are more likely to engage in their neighbors. No denomination there associated with it. She just made it up. But she made it up because she knew it would sell. The audience wants to hear it. The editors want to hear it. It's too good to check. So this fact gets laundered into the conversation, and it's just out there. It's live. It's never going to be taken back. And you could say
6: I don't know if you're a churchgoer. The reality is the only thing that encourages me on a weekly basis is when I go to my own church, my mass, huge crowds, very diverse, young, old, all different races. I went to my daughter's church this weekend, full to the rim with brim, with lots of kids and lots of parents and lots of different people. I think religious America is just fine. Doesn't matter the denomination. You can be Hasidic Jew, or you could be a trad rad Catholic, or anything in between. Everything is just fine. I just think we're less religious as a whole. And the legacy media is irreligious.
7: We are, and I am not in a church. I was not raised in a church. I do not take my children to a church, but I have really robust relationships with my neighbors, and I'm not hostile to the practice of religion. Indeed, I'm pretty friendly towards it because I see it as the societal glue. It's extremely valuable. But and I'm very optimistic about the future of this country, and I love the American people, and I think they'll muddle through this, and we'll get to the other side of it better for it. But I have no hope in the institutionalists who run our major organizations, major governmental institutions, major societal institutions, not at the ground level, not at the municipal level, but in the broader sense, those who have a national platform increasingly seem inclined to sacrifice national comedy and their institutions' good standing just to maintain the good graces of an unrepresentative activist class that is busily taking a sledgehammer to the foundations of this country. And that does make me really, really nervous. It should make you nervous, too.
6: Then, Noah, if you have time to stick around, I'm going to raise the question of whether or not New York Times v. Sullivan standard ought to be relaxed and changed in the next segment. And if you want to participate in that, please stick around. Don't know if you can. Didn't ask about it beforehand. But if you can, please do. I'll be right back, America. We're putting libel and slander on the table because maybe it's time to change that. I'll be right back.
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9: Good afternoon. Variable clouds, cooler with a high near 59. I'm Mike Scott in the QC Kinetics newsroom. Chicago Fire's new soccer stadium will be named after one of the most iconic global brands ever, the Fire and McDonald's. Today, announcing a naming rights partnership. A man was killed in a hit-and-run crash. It happened Tuesday night in Chicago's West Lawn neighborhood in the 6800 block of South Pulaski around 11:15 p.m. President Trump has landed in China, set to meet with leaders there. Shota Imanaga on the mound for the Cubs tonight. White Sox battle the Royals. 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
10: This afternoon will bring breezy conditions and cooler temperatures with a mix of clouds and sun reaching a high of 59. Tonight will be clear and chilly with a low of 44. Tomorrow is expected to be mostly sunny with some clouds reaching a high of 67. I'm meteorologist Jason Caterina on AM 560, The Answer.
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6: About Blood in Progress, when it dropped. When does Blood in Progress drop, Noah?
7: Next Tuesday.
6: Really?
7: Yeah, you've got, it's upon us.
6: You got to send me a copy up north so that I can get ready for a longer interview on Wednesday or Thursday. Everyone out there, pre-order so that we can get Noah on the New York Times list. They're going to probably try and erect a sleuth gate to keep your order sheets from showing up on the New York Times bestseller list, don't you think?
7: I have no idea. I want this to be a cultural crusade against the New York Times, though. I appreciate that. Stick it to the New York Times. Buy a copy of my book. That's brilliant.
6: That's it. And put them on the list. So, Noah, this is, it's not a legal question. It's a cultural question. The culture of the United States, as embodied in our legal precedent, New York Times v. Sullivan and others, is for robust free speech, even when it hurts people's feelings, even when it's lies. You have to really go out of your way to libel and slander a public figure, and I've been the beneficiary of that. I haven't had to worry about speech on the radio or on the television for 35 years I've been doing this. But with people like Nick Kristof not being checked by anyone at the New York Times, is it about time to reexamine all of the legal structure that allows anyone to say anything about anything at any time, no matter how much it harms or distorts the truth?
7: Well, I'm not a lawyer. I didn't go to law school, and I can't tell you the contours of the and the precedents that went into Sullivan v. New York Times. I am skeptical of the premise. I understand the impulse to want to impose consequences on reckless institutions like the New York Times that would violate its own standards in order to propagate blood libel narratives like that. And maybe you can. But then you're going to confront the problem that I think we're dealing with, which is not a supply side problem. It's a demand side problem. And so, yeah, maybe you impose some caution on the New York Times or the Washington Post, but then it's live on social media. So then you revise Section 230 in order to go after social media companies, make them publishers, make them liable for what people say on their sites. And then that conversation goes underground where it can no longer be policed, where it just festers and metastasizes outside the view of respectable, polite society. So I don't think going after it and driving it underground is the answer, because the problem is that people want to hear this sort of thing. And what people want in this country, they tend to get. What we have to go after is the demand, not the suppliers.
6: Now, your old colleague and my frequent guest, and you still appear on the Commentary Podcast, John Podhoretz, has made the very trenchant observation that the Internet has allowed people who ought never to have met to come together frequently. Is there anything we can stop or do about that? Short of Minority Report sort of stuff.
7: Yeah, exactly. Short of abridging America's fundamental civil rights. Maybe it's a failure of imagination on my part. I'm open to that. I'm willing to be convinced. But I do think that any effort to police thought and speech like that runs up against the First Amendment's freedoms. And the First Amendment has to win in that contest. It protects you and me as much as it does vile, libelous, anti-Semitic slanderers. And I'm discomfited by the tension there, but I don't understand. I don't see a way to mitigate that. That is a tension that we've had in this country since the dawn of it. And we've worked through it. We do manage to get to the other side of these crises that involve really powerful but dangerous ideas coming to the fore and catching heat. This is yet another one of those periods of tension in American public life. And I don't know what to do about it. I don't think there's a silver bullet, which is part of the reason why I'm in such a downbeat mood today.
6: All right, so let me add one more difficult question. I do not mean to add to the many burdens of David French and Brett Stevens and any other non-left-wing nut who works at the New York Times. Ought they to quit when their platform begins to peddle anti-Semitism?
7: If I were them, I would be first working behind the scenes pretty furiously to ensure either a correction or retraction of that piece. And if that was not forthcoming, then I would review my options. But my first choice would not be to go public and go nuclear on the first, you know, the first encounter here with my bosses. I would try to work this out amicably behind the scenes first. But if it cannot be, and if the institution wants to stand by this, and they do seem to, I mean, they ran an expose today that Israel is ruining Euro song contest competition because it's angling behind the scenes for its people, as though this is a vast conspiracy that no other country on earth would engage in. It's the definition of double standards, and the definition of double standards when it's applied to Israel is anti-Semitism, according to the International Holocaust Museum's working definition of anti-Semitism. But this is, it's running really deep in the institution. I would try to save it before I went to war with it.
6: You see, I think the Barry Weiss standard, which is easy for me to say since I'm older and I've made my bones, but the Barry Weiss standard is a standard that ought to weigh heavily on everyone who works there, because she just quit. And she has prospered for her principled position, and it's something I think many people ought to take courage from. Noah, I'm looking forward to Blood and Progress. I'm going to text you where to send it to, because we got to have a long conversation about the final edition. I read it in proof, but I don't know what you changed and added. Go get Blood and Progress right now at Amazon, Barnes & Noble. Actually, just go to Amazon. I think that counts on the New York Times list. Blood and Progress by Noah C. Rothman. Stay tuned.
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6: Welcome back, America. This is one of those times when I'm beginning to feel bad for my old home of California. I lived there from 1978 to 80. And I returned in 1989 and stayed there until 2016. So I love it. I know it well. I especially love it when the Guardians play the Angels, as they have been the last two nights. I'd like them to play the Angels for the rest of the season, and Dwayne says get in line to that. But they have a governor's election coming up, and Steve Hilton should be the next governor. I don't know if it's going to work out. Chad Bianca is pretty good, too. But the leading Democrats have kept falling, right? Katie Porter was the lead Democrat. And then tape of her yelling at her staff leaked, and she plummeted. Then we had Eric Swalwell at the top. And then all of a sudden we find out that not only was he fang-fang, he was a creep extraordinaire around women. So he's out. Now we're down to Javier Becerra. And when I say we're down to Javier Becerra, I'm here to tell you, wonderful guy. To sit next to in a restaurant, not to talk with, there's nothing there. We're talking about an empty suit, the definition of an empty suit career machine politician. But he's ahead in the Democratic race, at least. And he sat down with Annie Rose Ramos on KTLA. That's Channel 5 or 9, Generalissimo.
0: Channel 5, KTLA.
6: Yeah, Channel 5. It's been so long since I've been in California, I can't remember which channels I used to work for. I worked for everyone in L.A. at one time or another, appeared with him. And Javier Becerra is so dumb, he doesn't say to her, hey, look, let's go off the record for a second, which is what you would do if you want to try and set a ground rule or two. Instead, this exchange happens, cut number one.
1: By the way, this is a profile piece. This is not a gotcha piece, right?
2: Well, look, I think these questions are fair. It's in order to learn about you as a candidate.
1: So long as it's about the profile.
2: I don't know how you define profile, but I'd like to begin the interview.
1: The way I describe profile is you talk about all the things that I've done, things I want to do, and along with some tough questions. But not only tough questions.
6: Not only tough questions. And by the way, if you're not watching on the Salem News Channel, you're missing the show. Because you might be commuting and you can't. Let me assure you, the facial expressions are so awful. They're like bad actor awful. They're as though Jim Carrey was trying to be unfunny. But I mean, it's just so bad. Let's play that again. And if you're watching, I'll play it again after I play cut two. That will give you time to go find the Salem News Channel on the Amazon Prime listing under news, or at 1177 on Samsung, or on your Pluto TV, or on the app. Because you really got to see Javier Becerra in the KTLA interview. Or you can find it online. Cut number two, though, of Javier Becerra, again, talking with Annie Rose Ramos.
2: During your time as HHS Secretary, a New York Times investigation found the health department couldn't find some 85,000 children it had released.
1: That's not accurate. What you just read is not accurate. First, that's what I'll say, because it was never the case that we could not find kids. You're essentially, I don't know if you got those talking points from Donald Trump.
2: It's from a New York Times article.
1: That's not what the New York Times article said. The New York Times said that individuals, the children and their sponsors, did not respond to calls. They didn't say we couldn't find kids.
2: Working overnight in slaughterhouses, replacing roofs, operating machineries in factories, children as young as 14 years old.
1: That part occurred after these children had left the care of the Department of Health and Human Services.
2: Do you let these children go into those individual sponsors in their responsibility?
1: Some of these kids, probably because they needed to earn some money, started working in places that were very exploitive.
6: Javier Becerra, apologist for the return of child labor. He is that dumb, California. Now, I have an answer for you. I want you, if you're a Democrat and you can't vote for Steve Hilton or Chad Bianco, who's, I think, an independent, then write down Anne Gust, A-N-N-E-G-U-S-T. Anne Gust is Jerry Brown's wife. Anne Gust was my law school classmate 1,000 years ago. Anne Gust is 68, I would think. We sat in proximity to each other. She's really smart. She was the general counsel of Gap. And she married Jerry, and they've been happily married for a long time. And she basically ran California for 8 years. Jerry would give speeches and set high policy and would get it done. And if Democrats had a brain, it's not that hard to remember Anne Gust. A-N-N-E-G-U-S-T. Anne Gust. Democrats, just write in Anne Gust. A-N-N-E-G-U-S-T. Anne Gust. Just do it. Because if there's a chance you could end up with Katie Porter. Here's Katie Porter on CNN with Dana Bash yesterday, cut number 3.
3: Well, given that Tom Steyer is the person who leaked the video with me and the staffer from 5 years ago, he pretty clearly didn't think that he pretty clearly wanted to be governor bad enough to knock me down to do it. And I've apologized for that video many times. Because I am confident that is the case. I've been told by many people it's a Department of Energy video. It was only held by the Department of Energy, and people can follow the trail to who his campaign staffers are and understand what happened there.
6: Hey, Dwayne, are you there? Did you leave the office again early?
0: No, I'm typing what you asked me to type.
6: I want you to go back and watch this clip with me.
0: Yeah.
6: Because I think CNN set this up to see if they could trigger Katie Porter. Let's play it again, cut number 3.
3: Well, given that Tom Steyer is the person who leaked the video with me and the staffer from 5 years ago, he pretty clearly didn't think that he pretty clearly wanted to be governor bad enough to knock me down to do it. And I've apologized for that video many times. Because I am confident that is the case. I've been told by many people it's a Department of Energy video. It was only held by the Department of Energy, and people can follow the trail to who his campaign staffers are and understand what happened there.
6: So what did you see, Dwayne?
0: I saw Sheldon Whitehouse's board behind her.
6: No, I saw someone walk through the shot.
0: Yeah, of course somebody walked through the shot.
6: And so don't you think that was done to trigger her?
0: Absolutely.
6: Get out of my shot?
0: Absolutely it was. Because she's got that rep now. She's never going to live that down.
6: Yeah. What do you think of my plan? Will you write in Anne Gust?
0: No, I'm not going to. I'm going to vote for the one Republican I actually can. Why would I do that?
6: Oh, it'd be just to save the Democrats from nominating one of these dummies.
0: Why would I want to save the Democrats?
6: No, I don't know. You're crazy enough to work for us. So, Anne Gust, America, California, you're listening, you're driving around lunch. Start telling people, Anne Gust for governor. It's not too late, California. It's not too late. I'll be right back.
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6: The fund run by Prison Fellowship to send the children of men and women behind bars to summer camp for a week. Angel Tree's been doing this for a long, long time. I've been doing this for a long, long time. Every child's week at camp costs $200. That's what it costs when spread out over the whole country, camps all across the country. Tens of thousands of kids get their week in the summer fun with water balloon fights and mosquito bites and bad camp food and campfires and marshmallows and games with good counselors. And they get the gospel and they get friends and they get into the Angel Tree Network and they get loved on. And it's a great week for them. Listen to one camper talk to us about his week.
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6: 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Time now for my my relief factor. I was with three ladies last night in the makeup room at Fox before I did special report, and they took a look at my eye. And they said, I said, it's not pink eye. Don't worry, ladies. I got busted, thumbed in the eye by my grandson. And we had a good laugh about T-Rex Teddy, the terror. But I said, I got nothing to take for this. There's nothing you can do. You can't make it pretty. I'm just going to look like a pirate. I can't wear a patch, so I just got through it. However, the aches and pains I get from, I only did 3 miles this morning. I've been running for a couple of days straight. But I carry curcumin, resveratrol, and omega. If you're watching on the Salem News Channel, it's right in my hand. I take it every day. And it's so good for your minor aches and pains. They go away. They just go away. Tendonitis often vanishes in the first week that you try it, though the starter pack is 3 weeks. I'm in my 13 and three-quarter years of relief factor now, and I encourage you strongly to call 1-800-4 and the word relief. 1-800-4-RELIEF. 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He promised an open bar and he served flavored water. That's how I'm calling it. Stay tuned.
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2: Good afternoon, variable clouds with a high near 59. I'm Mike Scott in the QC Kinetics newsroom. The Chicago Fire's new soccer stadium will be named after an iconic global brand, McDonald's. The $750 million stadium is to be built on a 62-acre parcel called the 78. A man killed in a hit-and-run crash Tuesday night in Chicago's West Lawn neighborhood. Police say the crash happened around 11:15 p.m. President Trump has landed in China. He's set to meet with leader Xi Jinping. China is Iran's biggest trading partner, and their close relationship is expected to come up. The Illinois Department of Public Health is investigating a potential hantavirus case in an Illinois resident. The resident lives in Winnebago County and isn't linked to the cruise ship outbreak. Excluding this latest possible case, Illinois has seen 7 positive cases of hantavirus since 1993. Shota Imanaga on the mound for the Cubs tonight. White Sox battle the Royals. The news, a service of the AM 560 Advantage, where membership has its privileges, including early access to event tickets. 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
3: I'm Jerry Willis, and this is the Fox Business Report. The major averages are mixed in afternoon trading, with the NASDAQ and S&P 500 on track for fresh record closes, even though hot producer prices data reinforced bets that the Fed would be keeping interest rate cuts off the table. Investors are also eagerly awaiting President Trump's meeting with Chinese leader Xi. Tech is the best performing sector, while financials and industrials are lagging, and chip stocks are bouncing back from yesterday's losses, with shares of Micron Technology and NVIDIA leading the charge. Their respective CEOs are among the executives traveling to China with President Trump. And Morgan Stanley is raising its annual target for the S&P 500 index to 8,000 from 7,800, saying stocks have enough room to rally as companies continue to post robust earnings. That's your Fox Business Report. I'm Hillary Barsky, invested in you.
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4: Tonight will be clear and chilly with a low of 44. On Thursday, expect sunny to partly cloudy skies with a high of 67. Thursday night will be partly cloudy with a couple of showers late and a low of 53. Friday may see a shower in some areas in the morning. Otherwise, it will be partly sunny and breezy with a high of 73. I'm meteorologist Jason Caterina on AM 560, The Answer.
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13: It is the Alex Marlowe Show. We're going to have a fun one today. I got an exclusive clip of my latest interview with Brandon Gill, which I'll be releasing in my podcast feed soon. We're going to be dunking on a lot of Democrats, from Kieran Bass to Javier Becerra. Alejandro Mayorkas back in the news, one of our favorite characters at Breitbart News, the guy who presided over our open border under the Biden administration. But we'll start with the news. There are two big items to start the day, some more bad inflation numbers. I'll get to that momentarily. But the centerpiece is that the president has just arrived in Beijing for a summit with the Chinese, and there's all these issues surrounding it. But I'll start with an amusing item, which is that Marco Rubio is actually banned from entering China because of his anti-communist advocacy in the Senate. One of the things where Rubio, I think, really started his sort of rehab, you guys might recall, Rubio was sort of our whipping boy at Breitbart News when he was behind the Gang of Eight immigration bill, where the establishments of both political parties used him to be the face of amnesty. And he really learned his lesson and became a total fan favorite with us at Breitbart. And the way that he started to do this was because he's just exemplary on communism, particularly with regard to China. And I'll tell you, you know who reads Breitbart religiously? It is the Chinese. I constantly see their state media reacting to our content. It's pretty much every day we notice this. We get up in the morning, read the Chinese newspapers each and every day at Breitbart News, and we get a lot of information from it. But because he's such a staunch anti-communist, when he became Secretary of State, the Communist Party actually started using different Chinese characters for transliterating, is the expression, his name, and pretending that the Marco Rubio that they sanctioned is a different person than the one who's a Secretary of State. This is not a joke. This is a real thing. So Rubio actually showed up in some photos wearing a Maduro tracksuit. I don't know. I probably should ask the guys to cut this. But it's the same Nike gray tracksuit, which I think it's old. It looks exactly like a Nike gray tracksuit that I got that was before I started boycotting Nike, which was probably 6 or 8 years ago. So I don't think this is the latest model. But he showed up dressed as Maduro for some reason. I don't know if it's AI or not. Guys, you can fact check me. It's absolutely in the too good to check fact check range for that one, that he would show up dressing like Maduro for some reason. But Iran's going to be front and center for the meeting, and there's a number of updates that I want to share with you on the show. Reports are that the Chinese tanker crossed the Strait of Hormuz earlier today, a sign that Iran is ingratiating itself with China as much as possible, because, again, if China steps in and says, we got to knock this off, then this war could wrap up very soon. Would look good, very good for Trump. The war continues. Then, of course, if this is a opportunity for Iran to try to wait out the clock until Trump panics based off of some of the media pressure that he's getting, which is substantial, and pressure from the Democrats, of course, and even many Republicans as well, pressuring Trump to wrap things up before he completes his mission there. Iran's just trying to drag it out as much as they can. So accommodating China is their strategy. It makes a lot of sense to me that they would do this from a strategic standpoint. Another item is Kuwait apparently is trying to turn China to its side. It's reporting that Iran tried to bomb one of its islands where China is building some sort of Belt and Road port. So the BRI, Belt and Road Initiative, this is China's debt trap diplomacy, where they give people all around the world infrastructure at a cut rate. And they do this in order to curry favor with that nation and to have leverage over them. It's been one of their most nefarious and widespread plots to gain world domination without having to engage in any physical wars. So pretty genius, also very devastating and duplicitous in many ways. So they're investigating the damage to these allegedly Chinese assets. So there's going to be a big tug of war between both sides with Iran, with trying to pull China all week while the United States tries to pull China as well. And I'll show you exactly how the president is doing that. But that is that's the top story. And so the question becomes, can Donald Trump succeed with his mission to China, and what is actually on the agenda? A lot of the media is setting it up that could they debate the end of the war? Could they figure out a way to forge the end of the war? I want to be cautious of this because that is the number one thing I'm looking at, to be honest. But also, if I was the media, I might hype this up thinking we might do the Lucy with the football thing and pull it away, because if Trump does not come back with a declared peace in Iran or elsewhere, then this will give the media an opportunity to say that, hey, we told you so. Trump doesn't know what he's doing. Trump's losing the war. Trump stinks. So just be pretty careful about that, because this is going to be a major, major negotiations taking place. Not the type of thing that happens overnight. I would like for it to happen overnight, but if it doesn't, it doesn't necessarily mean the visit was pointless or a failure, all that stuff. So, but that is a word of caution that I want to note, that keeping your expectations reasonable about this visit, I think, is appropriate, just from what I'm able to glean from reading the headlines, tracking it day to day, as well as talking to some people who are in the delegation heading to China now with the president, etc. It's just hard to think that there's going to be something massive that for sure will take place. Though, of course, we are rooting very hard for a peace to be forged with Iran and elsewhere, some developments that could benefit the United States. So what could that look like? Big arrival ceremony. So indicating this is going to be lovey-dovey. You got to hold your nose at this stuff. Those of you who are anti-China people, I'm generally consider myself in the anti-China camp almost 100% of the time. And the note here, the pomp and circumstance filled reception for President Trump, It's probably better than the alternative. Hostilities with China is not ideal as well, even though there's myriad reasons why we need to complain about China. But note who's in the delegation. First of all, it's all the people who conduct foreign policy for the president. The aforementioned Marco Rubio, or whatever they call him in China, Secretary of War Pete Hegseth is there, but also a number of tech leaders who do business with China. And this is something I'm mixed on, though I certainly understand it. Among a long list of leaders, I'll hold that thought, because I'm going to read the list that Trump highlighted on a hilarious Truth Social post in a moment here. So I'll hold that thought. But Trump laid out that Xi Jinping has asked him to open up China to American businesses, and that the U.S. executives are going to be asked to work their magic. So they went to the hotel, arriving Wednesday evening, which it is. I think we might be pushing into Thursday. They're already in China. And official arrival ceremonies taking place. But the real festivities begin Thursday morning, which will be overnight. And I'll have more details on tomorrow's show and Friday's show for you as well. But this is the, hey, how you

0: Oh, already off to, I just love how funny Trump is. It's just a very funny start. Jensen Huang's an interesting guy. I did meet him on one occasion for a couple of minutes, a long story for another day. But I think largely simpatico with Trump on a lot of stuff. Obviously would love to do a lot of business with NVIDIA in China, which is something that I'm skeptical of. But of course, in his position, he doesn't want to close off that market to his company, but he makes these chips. It's the way they discuss this is that he's got the way they talk about the AI ecosystem, the AI economy, they talk about it as a stack because there's like five different levels of AI. This is worth a deep dive show, and I'll do one on a podcast at some point. But NVIDIA basically has a monopoly of one of the five levels of the stack, which is why it's the most valuable company in the world. It is essentially a monopoly in this one way, though I'm not saying that to say that we need some sort of a big antitrust thing. I don't even know who's attempting to compete with them in this front. But overall, the point is just that they're highly, highly effective company. And I do think that even though Jensen wants to do lots of business in China, I do think that he's cooperative with President Trump from everything I've been able to glean. And again, that's a positive. We'd rather it be that way than being hostile to President Trump. It is an honor to have Jensen, Elon Musk is with him. Tim Apple, that's my favorite thing. He's still referring to Tim Cook, who runs Apple, as Tim Apple. Love that. Larry Fink, who has been a bad guy, but is now sort of converting to Trumpism in order to make money. Steven Schwartzman, Kelly Ortberg of Boeing, Brian Sykes of Cargill, Jane Fraser of Citi. He goes through a bunch of other CEOs as well, but he wants to do business. And I'm going to break down what I think that could look like on the other side of the break, plus a pretty interesting quote that Trump has taken some heat over. I'll play that and explain why it's not a big deal. All next on the Marlowe Show.
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0: Later today with Brandon Gill, congressman, and I get into all manner of issues with him. As usual, we talk everything from abortion to China to immigration, all sorts of different things. But one thing that we did talk about was Trump's China trip, and I got a clip of that for you. Cut 19, please, guys.
1: Well, first of all, I think it is refreshing to have a president who understands the geopolitical importance of China's rise. You know, for the past couple decades, we've unfortunately, in many ways, aided China's rise by opening up massive global trade with one of the most hostile regimes in the world to the United States. And in the process, we've gutted our heartland and lost a big chunk of our manufacturing base to a country who essentially utilizes cheap labor and has very, very few real standards for the businesses that operate there. So what I'm excited to see is the president recognize that. I think that it's in our interest to have a, you know, you keep your friends close and your enemies closer in some ways. I'm glad to see some discussion between us and China. But I think ultimately we want to make sure that we can begin to produce things, to put it simply, in the United States and work with China where we can. And I think President Trump gets that.
0: Yeah, he's also now chairing a new House Oversight Committee task force on defending constitutional rights and exposing institutional abuses. So hopefully we get some results there. But one of the most productive and interesting members of the Congress. So just a reminder, producing new podcasts every week for all of you. So please subscribe. And we work hard on those as well to provide some additional content beyond the hour of live radio. All right, back to that True Social post from the president, which was, I think, really noteworthy, is that he is going to China to try to forge opportunities to do business. And it's better for us to do business with them if we can control it. And this is where I trust President Trump. The problem is when Joe Biden or Barack Obama is president, then we don't know if they're trying to undermine the country, which they so often do. But overall, that's something that to watch out for this week is whether or not the what is actually put out that is hard and fast that actually leads to new changes in policy, not just in terms of Iran, but in terms of trade, in terms of commerce as well. And thus the huge delegation of CEOs to come with him, I think is a pretty major flex from President Trump. I think he's saying these people are with me and you can work with them, but you got to go through me in order to do it. I think that's the optics that Trump is going for. So he got himself some hot water yesterday. I thought I pulled this clip, but I had not, but it doesn't matter. He was asked by a reporter, what extent are Americans' financial situation motivating you to make a deal on Iran? And Trump answered in a way that was probably not his most artful. He said, not even a little bit. I don't think about Americans' financial situation. And of course, the context here is that he's saying not with regards to stopping nuclear weapons. So Trump now, I think, is correctly framing up the war in Iran solely about stopping nuclear weapons. He's one goal. That's the only goal. And he's going to achieve that goal no matter what the cost. I think that's a strong position. I think it's an accurate position. And it's one that I can get on board with personally. But I do think that it would have been smarter to say that I'm conscious of this. But it's not going to deter us from achieving our mission of making sure that Iran never gets a nuclear weapon. But to phrase it, I'm sure he would like to take back the phrasing, I don't think about Americans' financial situation. And this is one that will be repeated over and over again. You've probably already seen it. And it is, of course, it does not provide full context, but it is a campaign ad waiting to happen that is going to be just repeated over and over and over for the rest of the midterm season, which is already going to be tough. And it just got a little bit tougher heading into today because we saw massive amounts of inflation. We saw wholesale inflation jumping 6% in April on an annual basis. This is the biggest increase since 2022. So inflation is here. I warned about this earlier in the week and we got horrific inflation data. These are scary numbers and I don't want to sugarcoat that for all of you. And it's going to come down to can the war wrap up soon? We are just seeing huge levels of price increases throughout all sorts of different sectors, and they're increasing faster than wages are increasing. Carl, I brought you information at the end of last week. Wages are going up. This is something we should be talking about. But the income increases are falling behind the price increases, and it starts mostly with transportation and warehousing. Truckers are seeing the biggest inflation and what it takes for them to do their business since 2009. So we're talking about transportation and warehousing for trucking and for what the truckers are shipping. And so a lot of these increases are going to be either passed to consumers or they're going to try not to pass them to consumers. But again, that means their margins are going to be lower, and it'll be hard because incomes are not rising fast enough. So they can't truly pass on all the costs to consumers, and all this makes a very complicated economic picture. So scary numbers. And I want you to know that that's happening. And it's why a lot of the people would like to see the Iran war drag out, because it will continue to make Trump look bad the longer it goes on. Once the Iran war stops, then the prices will start normalizing, and then we can go back to focusing on other stuff. So we got to finish this thing off as fast as humanly possible. And though I know Trump's not saying that, I hope he understands it. We'll be right back with a lot more on The Marlowe Show.
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6: Fox News, I'm John Saucier. President Trump said this week the ceasefire with Iran is on life support and that the latest Iranian peace proposal was totally unacceptable. Vice President J.D. Vance, though, says he's still seeing progress.
7: The fundamental question is, do we make enough progress that we satisfy the president's red line? And the red line is very simple. He needs to feel confident that we've put a number of protections in place such that Iran will never have a nuclear weapon.
6: The CDC is monitoring American passengers exposed to the hantavirus while aboard a Dutch cruise ship. Dr. Brendan Jackson, leading the response at the University of Nebraska, says staff have been monitoring patients since May 11th.
8: This particular virus has a long incubation period, so the monitoring period is 42 days. And the 42 days started with the departure of the ship.
6: There are two other Americans in quarantine at George's Emory University. We've heard a patient in France is critically ill. 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
5: 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We've got the answer. From the AM 560 Traffic Center.
9: Good afternoon. Here is a check of your afternoon trip. No delays going outbound on the Edens, the Kennedy, 45 minutes. Jane Byrne Interchange out to the airport. Eisenhower out. That's an hour. Post office to 390. Stevenson, 50 minutes to Saba Lakeshore Drive out to 355. 28 minutes outbound Ian Ryan, Titan Express, 35th out to the Skyway. Crash inbound Ford at Cottage Grove, blocking the right lane. And an accident to Saba Lakeshore Drive northbound at 31st. Although it is heavy either way, Tri-State Building both directions as well. But the Reagan 355 and the Jane Addams are all clear. 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
5: Now, your official weather forecast from the Air Right Heating and Cooling Weather Center.
10: Tonight will be clear and chilly with a low of 44. Expect Thursday to bring a mix of sun and clouds with a high of 67. Thursday night will be partly cloudy with a chance of a few late showers and a low of 53. On Friday, there may be a shower in some areas in the morning, but overall it will be partly sunny and breezy with a high of 73. I'm meteorologist Jason Caterina on AM 560, The Answer.
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0: All right, so the economic numbers are not great. The war is dragging out, though I think overall for a good cause, still keeps going on. Is this actually affecting President Trump and the Republicans in the polls? Well, here's CNN's Harry Enten. Let's see what we know so far. Play cut 18, guys.
13: And when we look ahead to the 2026 race for Congress, you would have thought that the Democrats' lead would expand on the generic congressional ballot. It didn't happen. Look, in March, Democrats were up by 6 points. Look at this now. Democrats are up by 3 points, and I want you to note the yellow lettering. No clear leader. It is within the margin of error. So despite all of the talk about Donald Trump's unpopularity, the fact is Republicans very much remain in the game when it comes to the congressional midterms, which are occurring in, what, 6 or 7 months at this point?
0: Yeah, and the reason why is because the Democrats are so unlikable, they're so dishonest, and they don't have any bench. There's a poll out today that suggests that AOC is now the leader of the Democrat primary race. Why is that? Because everyone else who pops their head out seems to get less and less powerful and less positive feedback the more they're out there. And so that's a good thing for us, and so why we should not despair and just try to trust the plan, so to speak, see what happens. I got some more evidence of this. Here's Senator Chris Murphy, who fancies himself one of the leaders of the Democrat Party. Don't know if he's going to run for president, but certainly thinks he's one of the smartest and most enlightened people in the whole country. Let's play cut 10.
14: Iran is 2 to 3 times more powerful today than they were when this war started. Everyone now
15: really,
14: has
15: really
14: to come
15: think that?
14: To Tehran.
15: 2 to 3 times.
14: Well, I mean, everyone has to come to Tehran today to beg for their ships to be let out of the Gulf. Not small nations, big nations, right? The Chinese, the Indians, the Qataris have to show up to Iran to plead their case as to why their ships should be let through. And that's probably going to be how things work for the foreseeable future.
0: I know that there's a lot of debate about the pronunciation. Is it Qatar? Is it Qatar? Is it gutter? But the Qataris, had not heard that one. That's a new pronunciation. Even Chris Hayes, card-carrying DNC activist on MS Now, had to cut in and say, really, you think 2 to 3 times more powerful? No one believes this. No one believes this who's honest. And they just keep saying it. They just keep saying that stuff. So that's the main example here. That's a top example that we got here. Now there's even some fissures in the Democrat Party over Graham Plattner. Joe Walsh, remember called Joe Walsh, who's a new Democrat, used to be Republican, hated Trump, went never Trump. And is a pretty big online following. He's trashing Graham Plattner with a Nazi tattoo. Let's play cut 12.
16: I oppose Graham Plattner because he's utterly inauthentic. He's not honest about who he is, what he believes, what he's said, and what he's done. I find him to be a very dishonest person. his background, right? Some working class dude, oyster farmer. He comes from means. His father's one of the wealthiest guys in the state of Maine. He went to boarding school. He comes from immense wealth and privilege. His mom, I think, bought the damn oyster farm.
0: Remarkable. It's great. It's a great summary. It's as good as I could do. That's as good of a summary as I could do. Coming from a Democrat, a guy who would like to see Democrats win and defeat Republicans. So they've got some real issues here, and they don't really have a clear ideology. I flag this for all of you. This take is aging very well, if I say so myself, that the Democrats not standing for anything is becoming a big issue. Alejandro Mayorkas was one of the people who was one of the puppet masters who orchestrated our open borders policy under Biden. He was the guy who was in charge of removing all that great stuff that Trump had done in the last year and a half of his first administration when it comes to Title 42, Remain in Mexico, Northern Triangle Agreements, border wall construction, all these things that Trump was doing to try to staunch the flow of illegal aliens into the country. Mayorkas was the guy in charge of Department of Homeland Security who was the one who took all of those provisions off and started to make it so that we opened up our border, which caused all sorts of problems, especially widespread death in our country. Now he's singing a completely different tune. Let's play Cut 11. Is it a Politico summit?
15: Did you feel that you had the support from the president in order to succeed? There were areas of disagreement within immigration policy and in other areas, but I voiced my views. I was very pleased that in June of 2024, we took executive action that I thought made reforms that were sensible. If those again that had and that proved successful.
0: This is a guy who was the architect of the open border for this country. He was the number one guy. And now all of a sudden, when Joe Biden is irrelevant and he's going to look at the rest of his life and his future and know that he will be someone that we will never forget, that we will always remember, was one of the main people who was behind the opening of our borders, opening up this country, not just to the replacement of all sorts of Americans with illegal aliens, but also widespread fentanyl deaths. He's got blood on his hands in a major way. One of the worst guys, one of the most dishonest guys. We're talking about dishonest guys. It's kind of boggles the mind that he's willing to go out there and say that, but that's how toxic a lot of the Democrats' policies are. Their policies do not make a difference for the main, for their political. They're not running on any major policies. They're running on pure Trump hatred, calling everyone a fascist, calling everyone a racist. That's the nature of what they're doing. Remember, I played this clip from LA Nitya Raman, who is their fantasy Mamdani pick in LA, who's probably not going to win because the unions don't support her, but she was for a minute apparently leading the LA mayoral race. Play this cut again, guys. Cut 7 about Spencer Pratt.
17: But I also think it's a very real thing that we should take seriously and we need to grapple with, and we need to offer it an honest response, a response that's rooted in actually solving these problems. Otherwise, people will turn to fascism, to mini Trump, which is who I think Spencer Pratt really represents.
0: So he's a fascist. The guy has his house burned down. He's a reality TV star whose house burned down, and he gets called a fascist because that's all they got. That's all they got. We're getting some really interesting content still out of the LA mayoral race. And here's a cut of Karen Bass that I thought was pretty striking talking about Pratt. Let's play cut 16, gentlemen.
18: What do you think Spencer Pratt would be like as mayor?
19: I can't even imagine. I don't think I understand. He has a degree in political science, but he does not have a background or knowledge in how our government works.
18: You know, Hillary Clinton wanted to run against Donald Trump. Is there a chance that maybe Spencer Pratt is being underestimated?
19: Absolutely.
18: That maybe he's not the best person to run against?
19: No, absolutely. I mean, I take nothing for granted.
0: That's actually the second part's a good answer, but the fact that she laughs at the first part and says, oh, you got a political science degree, but does he know how to run the government? Here's the point. The credentialed class, the people who were the ones who have been in charge of our major cities, particularly blue cities, which are just about all the major cities, and some of the biggest states in the country, the people who have been spending their entire lives trying to achieve political power, who have positioned themselves in order to win elections, are the least competent people in the country. And that's why people like Donald Trump has the best foreign policy in generations, even though he had no foreign policy experience. He has human experience. He knows how to build things. He knows how to negotiate deals. That, as it turns out, is much more important than steeped in some sort of think tank mumbo jumbo about what theoretically could make for good foreign policy. And that's why Pratt's campaign is so compelling for people, is because he's running on, imagine if the government was competent, what would the government do? It would take the homeless people off the streets. It would make it so that people were actually enforcing law and order, so there's not going to be rampant crime everywhere. We're going to make the parks usable for the people and not just the junkies. We're going to get the architects back to start building some nice buildings. And there's not, it didn't take 8 years to build a building, and the building looks like the Obama Library when they're done. It looks like a mausoleum or a prison. So he's running basic stuff. And that's why it's so compelling for people, because they, wait a minute, that's all the stuff we want. We're not just going to kowtow to the unions, because our whole entire life we've just been part of the political machine, as Karen Bass has been, or Karen Basura, as they're calling her out here, which is Spanish for trash. All right, let's play cut. I got one more Bass. I can't resist this one. Cut 14.
20: How many people who are unhoused that you meet have no teeth at all? They don't have teeth. Why? Because meth rots your teeth. You can't succeed without teeth. So there needs to be comprehensive health care provided to people.
0: One of the cuts of the year. So you cannot succeed without teeth. The meth heads have no teeth. So the solution is get you, the taxpayers, to pay for the meth heads' teeth. So just to be clear, that's logic in a single party state, in a single party city, Los Angeles. God willing, hopefully not anymore, but as of now, a state that is 100% run by Democrats, that's their logic. Is all the meth heads are losing their teeth. Why don't we get the taxpayers to buy them new teeth? That'll solve everything. It's not that we should stop prioritizing the meth heads, and maybe we start prioritizing the citizens and get the meth heads into facilities, be it jails, be it insane asylums, whatever it is, and then give the cities back to the taxpaying public. No, no, no. Let's take more of the taxpayer dollars and let's give it to the meth heads. All right. That's the type of logic that got Ma'am Donnie across the finish line in New York City. I love this cut. This is so revealing. I want to play cut 8. This is Ma'am Donnie, please.
21: It has not been easy, but we have balanced the budget, and we have done so without placing the burden on the backs of working New Yorkers. This budget does not raise property taxes, and it refuses to slash services. We are often told that to govern responsibly, we must scale back our ambitions, to provide little and then ask those we serve to expect even less. We disagree. This is what responsible government looks like. Here is how we did it. We scoured for savings and demanded greater efficiency from every part of city government. We partnered with Albany, securing billions in new funding and reversing many of the cost burdens that Andrew Cuomo shifted to the city over his decade as governor. And we taxed the rich, asking those with the most to contribute a little bit more to support those with the least.
0: Now, here's how you did it. You demanded basically blackmail of the governor, who is a house cat, Kathy Hochul, and said, we need $8 billion. And she ultimately said, okay. And so she took $8 billion from taxpayers, not all of whom live in New York, taxpayers throughout the rest of the state, and sent it to you in New York. And that's how you balance the budget. So he's announcing that he balanced the budget because he got $8 billion from New Yorkers, not necessarily who live in New York City, to pay for all of his stuff. And time will only tell if he actually gets more revenue by trying to tax the rich, because so many of the rich are going to leave. You're free to do interstate commerce in this country. You can get up and go to Florida and go to Tennessee and go to Texas and all sorts of different places. Ken Griffin, who's donated to Democrats in the past, has announced that he's just going to go and set up more shops in Miami because it's so hostile in New York for him. So this is basically, he was handed $8 billion because he whined to the governor, and then goes out and does a press conference proclaiming himself a genius because he's balanced the budget. Pretty great stuff. It's almost too good to be true that we keep getting these cuts. We'll keep playing them on the show, because I do think that this is the key to keeping Republicans in there as they try their best to accomplish things that are hard. Trump has got a hard slate. He's working on.
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0: Kevin, Sean McConnell, Roger Wicker Jr., Rick Locke, Garrett Jolly, Matt Sybil, Brandon Couples, Missy Callahan, John Cassio, Daniel West, all pitch in on the show. I got some more far-left Dems I want to play for you, but I was just doing a tease for tomorrow's show, which they request that I do this for all the various radio affiliates. And I was going to note that I'm going to talk tomorrow. I'll spend some time on a COVID hearing that's going on right now. But Preacher Greg already made a cut for me. This is CIA employee James Erdman saying Fauci injected himself to cover up COVID origins. Let's play this cut, guys. 21.
27: Public health policy would have been very different had the American public been made aware that a virus from a lab in China was going to serve as the foundation for an emergency use authorization mRNA products being mandated by the former administration. Dr. Fauci's role in the cover-up was intentional. Dr. Fauci influenced the analytical process and findings by leveraging his position to ensure the IC consulted with a conflicted list of curated subject matter experts, public health officials, and scientists. This included some of the authors of the paper, The Proximal Origin of SARS-CoV-2, and other public health experts who have been in his orbit for the last 20 plus years.
0: Unbelievable. Zane Fauci, who's been on the take from a lot of the pharmaceutical industry, that he was the one who not only was behind the virus, but behind the cover-up. I think the statute of limitations is running out, if it's not already run out, to charge him with anything, which is a shame. Really one of the villains of our time, and the lockdowns alone, the worst, I think, probably the worst major government decision of my lifetime. So unbelievable stuff. And we'll have more to come on tomorrow's broadcast. All right, we're doing some more California. I cannot believe how blessed we are that we have this soundbite from Karen Bassett. We got to do it one more time. Can we do 14, please?
20: How many people who are unhoused that you meet have no teeth at all? They don't have teeth. Why? Because meth rots your teeth. You can't succeed without teeth. So there needs to be comprehensive health care provided to people.
0: It's just to create a platform that proposes free teeth for meth addicts. That's what she's running on in L.A. Spencer Pratt's running on, we're going to do emergency readiness, crisis leadership, restoring public safety. We're going to try to treat the homeless, get them off the street. We're going to try to rebuild some infrastructure, create economic opportunity for small businesses and big businesses. We're going to have more transparency in terms of where a lot of tax dollars are going. And she's running on free teeth for meth addicts. Remarkable. And I think she'll probably still win because, of, as I noted, the unions, the way things work in the city is so unbelievable. All right. And this is not even all that we've got out of California. Javier Becerra, who is the incompetent HHS secretary, who's now leading governor, he did an interview with KRLA, not KRLA, what is it? KTLA, which is a huge local TV station here in LA. And there's some pretty unbelievable cuts from this. Let me play a couple, starting with cut 13, gentlemen.
4: By the way, this is a profile piece. This is not a gotcha piece, right?
5: Well, look, I think these questions are fair. It's in order to learn about you as a candidate.
4: So long as it's about the profile.
5: I don't know how you define profile, but I'd like to begin the interview.
4: The way I describe profile is you talk about all the things that I've done, things I want to do, and along with some tough questions, but not only tough questions.
0: His press secretary is supposed to work that out ahead of time, but can you imagine if a white conservative man was trying to mansplain to a Latinx female journalist how to do her job on TV? What a scandal that would be. But somehow it gets worse for him. Let us play the next cut. This is 15.
5: During your time as HHS secretary, a New York Times investigation found the health department couldn't find some 85,000 children it had released.
4: That's not accurate. What you just read is not accurate. First, that's what I'll say, because it was never the case that we could not find kids. You're essentially, I don't know if you got those talking points from Donald Trump.
5: It's from a New York Times article.
4: That's not what the New York Times article said. The New York Times said that individuals, the children and their sponsors, did not respond to calls. They didn't say we couldn't find kids.
5: Working overnight in slaughterhouses, replacing roofs, operating machineries in factories, children as young as 14 years old.
4: That part occurred after these children had left the care of Department of Health and Human Services.
5: Do you let these children go into those individual sponsors in their responsibility?
4: Some of these kids, probably because they needed to earn some money, started working in places that were very exploitive.
0: So the man who's leading the California gubernatorial primary right now on the Democrat side is not only completely incompetent, but he may well be a stone cold retard. Shout out Elizabeth Moore from Breitbart News. All right, that's today's show. Go in peace to love and serve the Lord. 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
12: It's really quite simple. Cut me in or cut it out. It's what destroyed our once great city. It's what took the political mafia into the power brokers and power players they are. They cut enough low-life scumbags in, and then they can do whatever they want, destroy cities. Barack Obama, the queen, he took it to Washington. That's the $9 trillion from his administration and $9 trillion from... Blah, blah, blah. What the hell is OPT? You know me. We'll be back with that and so much more after Mike Scott.
13: Good afternoon. Clouds and sun with a high near 59. I'm Mike Scott in the QC Kinetics newsroom. The Chicago Fire's new soccer stadium being built in the city's South Loop will be named after McDonald's. The team at McDonald's announcing a naming rights partnership today. President Trump has landed in China. He's set to meet with leadership there. His visit comes as the war in Iran continues, despite a temporary ceasefire. U.S. wholesale inflation came in hot last month. Producer prices rising 6%. The Illinois Department of Public Health is investigating a potential hantavirus case in an Illinois resident. That resident lives in Winnebago County, but is not linked to the cruise ship.
28: We're just not seeing that high transmissibility between humans on this cruise ship that would make us think a pandemic or an epidemic is going to happen from this outbreak.
13: Shota Imanaga on the mound for the Cubs tonight. The White Sox battle the Royals. The NFL releases the Bears schedule this week. 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
10: I'm Lauren Simonetti, and this is the Fox Business Report.
14: The major averages ending mixed, but the NASDAQ and S&P 500 notched new record closes as investors digested a hot wholesale inflation report for April. The producer price index, which tracks inflation before it hits consumers, surging 1.4% from March, which was the highest level in nearly 4 years, and 6% annually. Tech was the best performing sector. The magnificent seven big cap tech stocks were mostly higher, and shares of NVIDIA and Google parent Alphabet and Apple hit all-time highs. And the Senate confirming Kevin Warsh as Federal Reserve Chair, bringing new leadership to the powerful central bank. The Dow winners, Goldman Sachs, Johnson & Johnson, and NVIDIA. The Dow decliners, Home Depot, Caterpillar, and Sherwin-Williams. The Dow falling 67 points, the NASDAQ higher by 314, S&P 500 up 43. That's your Fox Business Report. I'm Hillary Varsky, invested in you.
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21: This is Ed Morrissey of HotAir.com for Town Hall. Donald Trump finally got his response from Iran. Will he act on it? Last week, Trump had sent a 14-point framework to mediators in Islamabad for reaching a peace accord with Iran. Trump insisted that the IRGC surrender its highly enriched uranium, agree to verifiably end its pursuit of nuclear weapons, and stop attacking international shipping in the Strait of Hormuz. Tehran demanded that the U.S. recognize the strait as Iranian sovereign territory and pay war reparations. Trump responded by calling the IRGC's terms as stupid and totally unacceptable. Yet Trump also insisted that a deal could be reached with the regime. That is an unfortunate illusion, something Trump maintains despite all evidence to the contrary. Iran violated its terms almost immediately in the strait, and Iran continues to threaten the strait. The ceasefire is dead. Trump either has to follow through on consequences or cut bait and walk away with Iran's regime nearly as dangerous as ever. The decision point has arrived.
15: 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We've got the answer from the AM 560 Traffic Center.
22: There are no problems on the Edens, Montrose to Lake Cook Road, the Kennedy outbound 40 from the Jane Byrne Interchange to the airport, Titanos Express, North Avenue to Irving Park. Eisenhower 55 to Wolf Road, hour and 10 out to 390. Accident on the left shoulder at Damon and one on the exit ramp to Higgins. Stevenson, DuSable Lakeshore Drive to 355. It is an hour. Dan Ryan outbound 30 minutes. Express stop and go 33rd to the Skyway. Heavy along DuSable Lakeshore Drive and the Tri-State, both north and south. Jane Addams, Reagan 355. Those are moving along nicely. 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
15: Now, your official weather forecast from the AirRight Heating and Cooling Weather Center.
1: Tonight will be clear and chilly with a low of 44. On Thursday, expect sunny to partly cloudy skies with a high of 67. Thursday night will be partly cloudy with a couple of showers late and a low of 53. Friday may see a shower in some areas in the morning. Otherwise, it will be partly sunny and breezy with a high of 73. I'm meteorologist Jason Caterina on AM 560, The Answer.
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12: If you're old enough to remember the American communists in the 60s, two professors, one ugly as a dog's ass, Frances Fox Piven, and her unlucky husband, couldn't get the room dark enough. Can we get it darker in here? These two communist scum came up with a plan to overwhelm the welfare system in order to take control of everything, and it worked, especially in Democrat areas. Fast forward to Barack Obama. Scandal-ridden fraud. Very absent legacy of who he was. Where were you born? Can't figure it out. Where did you grow up? Kind of in Indonesia. Indonesia? Your mother, Trampola that she was. 17, knocked up by an African exchange student who had a wife. No big deal. Muslim, they like that. Month, two, three, seven wives, gives a rip. Half of them are under 18 anyway. Half of them are under 10. However, it's interesting when you really look at this whole thing. They all hate America. The third world Islamo-Nazis, where Barack Obama pretends he was raised. Who knows? His father, oil man of Indonesia, Lolo Sitoro. And he was schooled by another communist, Marshall Davis, right? Going off of memory. Another commie from Chirac, which is why Barack Obama lived in Indonesia. Went to Occidental and Columbia. Could have lived anywhere. He came here. What do you think it was? Because he couldn't do without ass face Michelle, allegedly, with those big broad shoulders, those giant feet. He loves a big foot. Find it very attractive. And he likes a woman built like Patrick Ewing with the same profile. He likes it a lot. So he came to Chicago. Is that what you think? He came to Chicago because Chicago is the creator of cut me in or cut it out. And they did it with the short and the pants Irish mafia. And now they did it to our country. Because when we talk about these scandals, I'm going to be very clear. They are created to rob the money, to steal the money and add to the debt to bankrupt the nation. That's why they exist. Optional practical training is a scam and a fraud. $4 billion a year, they tell you. That's $4,000 million a year. And the whole thing is a fraud. It's like the Minnesota feeding our future. It's the same thing. And the greatest weapon that allowed the implementation of the fastest amount of debt in the shortest amount of time was after they stole the 2020 election with then they went into high gear, which is why today when a whistleblower from the government says COVID was financed by America, pickle-faced rat bastard Fauci and the rest of the NIH used a money laundering scheme to create a bioweapon to release it on America to shut it down and flood the system with money. Not one Democrat, are you listening to me? Not an elected Democrat was in the room. Not one.
25: Or you could see over the left shoulder of Senator Ron Johnson the empty seats of Democrats, and we can show, I mean, look at that room. And even, James Erdman, who is the whistleblower witness today, was asked about, and I believe it was Senator, yes, Bernie Moreno, who asked him this, how does that make you feel knowing that those Democrats aren't there? And he says that, of course, I wish that they were. I mean, you want to.
12: But they are the co-conspirators to not Cloward and Piven, to not communism, to the thief who always was a thief, Joe Biden, his dog sister, his simpleton brother, and his crack-smoking degenerate son. The other son, too. He got away with it. He died. Fraud that he was. All created to steal our money. So when I tell you about a program that nobody knew existed, the entire program has been set up to steal money. Kind of like a story that just broke while I was getting ready for the show. Enemy Within. The Vera Institute, which is funded by George Soros, pretends to be one of those legal institutes. I believe the hub is right there in Chirac-istan, used to be our great city, awarded $636 million for illegal aliens and their lawyers to perpetrate lawfare, to defend the illegals. And that's our money. These rat illegals that came here on a burrow selling fentanyl. They're good people. Then why couldn't you do it the way the 36 million did it, who came here legally? And the answer is they wouldn't have been given anonymity, which is easy to steal our money. And that's why even the student visas for the Islamo-Nazis in the Middle East, for the Chinese communists in China, for the scourge around the world that are trying to take down America, it's all fraud. OPT.
0: Information provided to DHS. Under the Biden administration, the fraud escalated even further. Today we are announcing that we have identified over 10,000 foreign students who claim to be working for highly suspect employers. And that's...
12: So now think about this. 10,000 jamokes. Put 100 kids in a classroom in Chicago and see how fast these commie morons go on strike. Let alone 10,000 people. They all were in on it. All 10,000. And that's not even the worst part. The American scum, known as Democrats, that set up the fronts to facilitate this scam, that signed the lease, that created the LLCs, they knew they were stealing money. The entities were created to steal the money.
0: That's just among the top 25 OPT employers. This is only the tip of the iceberg. Over the past year, we've dramatically expanded our oversight of OPT and can report that fraud nationwide. HSI agents have visited problematic OPT employer work sites in Virginia, Texas, Georgia, Illinois, New York, New Jersey.

0: engaged in suspicious activity. We've discovered empty buildings and locked doors at addresses where hundreds of foreign students are allegedly employed.
1: You ever work with a Democrat megamind? The worst freaking employee on every job site. Big fat ass waiting for break.
2: Oh, you must be one of them Democrats. Sloth.
0: In many cases, multiple OPT employers claim to operate from the same address, but none actually lease the facility. We found small residential addresses listed as work sites for hundreds of foreign students.
2: See, now what I'd like to do is have a law. Everybody who is convicted, everybody whose evidence has dropped, list their voting history, or you'll never stop it. This isn't just the scum, of which there's millions and millions and millions. This is the policy creators, 535 simpletons, congressmen and senators, create these policies at the direction of sometimes a president married to a big, ugly broad, just to steal the money. Billions and billions, just to steal the money, producing nothing for us, the taxpayers.
0: Yet no employees were present. When someone does answer the door, their statements are inconsistent, or they claim no knowledge of the business. We're also seeing financial red flags.
1: You talking to me? That's the you talking to me angle. I don't know what you're talking about. Dinner's burning, scum.
0: Flags. Many alleged employers display clear fraud indicators, including tax liens, civil lawsuits, collections, and breaches of contract. And we are seeing
1: Yet the IRS never seizes their asset. Just the waitress on her second job to the beauty parlor to shampoo heads. She's got a tax lien, but these Democrats scum. They get away with it, right, Lois Lerner? Who directed Lois Lerner?
2: Was that Barack Obama?
1: Big, ugly wife, ugly!
0: Suspicious financial transactions moving cash across multiple countries. We've discovered that numerous businesses failed to maintain basic employment records for the foreign students, raising serious tax reporting concerns.
1: Own a cigar store in Elmhurst. Go ahead. Every month, how many did you do? Send your money to the state. Send your money to the county. Send your money. How come these scumbags running a scam? What are you guys doing? You busy? You at the casino? I'd say, are you at the strip joint? But I don't think these Democrats are even heterosexual anymore.
0: Some employers claim to have offshore human resources and payroll personnel.
1: Ooh.
0: And finally, we're finding what we call phantom employees. We've identified foreign students who obtained work authorization documents through OPT, but never showed up for work at the sites they claimed.
1: Proving beyond the shadow of a doubt they're Democrats.
2: And you remember Joe Biden? He always wanted to throw in the tuition.
1: And the drinks are on the house. Always throw the tuition in. A third of Americans go to college. Yet they were going to pay for everything. Why not? You were already created this policy to steal in the name of aliens, visa holders, and Islamo-Nazis who hate us, dressed up in costumes like they were selling camels with three humps.
0: While we can't share details of ongoing investigations, I can assure you that more information is forthcoming and that we are taking this fraud very seriously. With that, I'll turn it over to the Acting Executive Associate Director for HSI, Mr. John Connor, who can speak in greater detail.
1: We're going to go to John Connor, but I want to show you how the enemy governments, the ghetto governments, are in on it. Because in these, is especially when they're doing that Aloha snack bar, all busted. They have no industry. They don't even have, you can't even rent a car in any of these joints. But Somalia's my favorite because Somalia has been in on this scam since Ilhan Omar, also known as General Omar, was killing Somalians that started the whole fracking thing. Why you gotta let him in? They're in a civil war. And now you got a bunch of first cousins marrying each other, developing kids that you could order a hamburger out of their head.
3: Big Jack in a box head on you people, huh? Dummy!
1: Here's how they launder the money.
4: Congressman Warren Davidson is calling for it.
5: The term Somalia for many people in the U.S. has gained traction for all the wrong reasons, which is extremely unfortunate. And that's because of the fraud that's happening there. Now, my team has been covering it closely, and they did a report a few days ago about how that fraud was used to fund the current president. And I'll let you expand on it because you know it more than myself. So I'm just going to give you a very limited understanding that I have, and then you educate me and my audience as well. Is that money, all the fraud money in the U.S. was used to fund the current president, who's delayed an election, who's brutally cracking down on protesters, who's corrupt, That's from my understanding. If

0: if I'm wrong, correct me. But I would love you to kind of...
1: Oh, he's talking about in that dunghole, Somalia.
0: Glad I am. So can you just break down on, you know, the Somalian fraud that, citizen journalists like Nick Chirley were able to expose, and how that's what's happening in Somalia that the rest of the world's not paying attention to, a country that is being neglected by the global community, and how they're connected?
2: Thank you for asking a really legitimate question. And I have been doing for the last 4 years. I'm the only member of parliament had a guts to stand up corruption from the day one. And I didn't just only do hearsay type of investigation. I did a thorough investigation, collecting real data and analyzing. And let me explain to you, there are two types of fraud in Somalia. One is Hassan came to power, not the first time, this is the second time.
0: Hassan is the current president.
2: Current president. He won election 2012. So people had a hope on him because he was an educated person. He used to work NGOs. Everybody had a hope. But what people now understanding is that he was the most corrupted leader Somali ever had. And Minneapolis turned into the capital of Somalia abroad and hasn't enabled these people in Minneapolis. And that's why when you see fraud, it is started from Minneapolis of the existence of Hassan, the people who associated with him. And now it is like a story being added to the corruption of 2012 to 16. Now it is more than, 1,000% more. And I will explain to you step by step. Right now, current members of his cabinet are also American citizens who are part of his cabinet. And some of them live in Minneapolis. And I can give you an example. Minister of State for Foreign Affairs, Ali Omar, Minister of Planning, which controls the whole development projects and all the international development money and humanitarian aid coming, is under his portfolio. And then you have the deputy speaker, number one, a lady who comes from Minneapolis, who her nephew married to the daughter of the president. And now he became a minute he married, he became a minister.
1: Do you understand what he's saying? Megamind, he is saying American citizens are in the cabinet of the president of Somalia, given diplomatic immunity, given diplomatic passports, even though they're here as temporary protected status. They're the ones at the tip of the spear of the recipients of our money. They take the money with their diplomatic passport and they bring it in cash and they bring it back to Somalia, and we own that country. So the moral of the story is Somalia's mine. Now let's take it. 312-642-5600.
3: Call Sean now. 312-642-5600.
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1: Dr. Abdiliha Hashi Abib. That's who you're listening to. He is a member of the Federal Parliament of Somalia. And he is in hiding because they will saw his head off like he was a Christian.
2: So they are, money that they're making here in the United States, with the daycare and fraud and with the Medicare fraud and all these things, they're not carrying cash through the hawala only. What they're doing is that the money they have here in the United States has been moved to Mogadishu without going through the bank. What they're doing is that this elite, Hassan, and his inner circles are getting cash in the United States. And the money, the businessman, people who fraud the United States government, are get paid in Mogadishu. So there's no financial transaction through the banks.
1: And they're buying real estate, which is ours now. And you don't keep that megamine. You don't touch stuff in the ghetto. You flip it. Flip it to some other Islamo-Nazi, a top dollar. Johnny boy, Oak Park. John?
11: John?
12: Oh, hello.
1: How are you?
12: I'm good. How are you?
1: Very good, bud.
12: One said Ilhan Omar is a fraud. Tim Walz is a fraud. And Donald Trump will make America great again. Have a great day.
1: You too, John. We love the young audience. We love it. He's young. Don't want to depress him and tell him all Democrats. All Democrats, Johnny boy. If they're a Democrat, you're young. I should have told him. When you know they're a Democrat, or you can figure out they are a Democrat, or they admit to, it is a confession. They are either a moron or they're in on it. Barry from the Merck.
13: Good afternoon, my friend. First and foremost, condolences to our friend Rich, the show. Yeah.
1: That was a big one.
13: I enjoyed listening to him. Yeah, so it's off topic a little bit from Somalia, but still. You know, you got Governor Chubby complaining about this, that, and the other oil prices like we did something wrong. And I got a little message for him. You have the power to suspend all the additional taxes that you put on gas and oil and drop this stuff about a buck, buck and a half temporarily. And in the meantime, then you tighten up your purse strings and don't have 16 guys standing around a hole on a Sunday afternoon at time and a half.
1: Barry, that's why it's not different. It may be different topics, but it's the same principle. It's always about keeping down the honest American, keeping him down, raising his costs. That's the game. That's the equality they promised to deliver, equality through poverty and feudalism. That's why they don't do it. And you know, that fat pig never earned a dollar in his life. He did it when Joe Biden was president. President shat in the pants. When President Shatnapants was there, he took the thing off, and they hit up. And remember this, Barry, when he sold the oil reserves, he gave away the oil reserves, not to us, to China.
6: The House has passed bipartisan legislation that would ban the export of oil from the Strategic Petroleum Reserve to Chinese companies. Given that oil has flowed to China from that reserve during both this administration and the previous one, is that the type of reform that the president would potentially support?
11: So look, I think this is a little bit of what the secretary was talking about just moments ago. This bill addresses a non-issue. We're very clear on that.
1: So the House was Republican then. They passed the bill. How about you stop giving the oil reserves to the fracking Chinese scumbag? And the one who got the job because of her sexual proclivities, and she was a good commie, she said, no, no, no, that bill's nothing. See, Barry, when you understand, we're not arguing nuanced differences. They're traitors to our country. They're traitors and they want to steal your money. You know why, Barry? Because you're at the Merck and they think you got money. Now, whether you paid 50% in taxes or not is irrelevant. You have more than them and they're going to take you down a notch. Thank you very much. We'll be back.
14: 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In his new movie, The Dragon's Prophecy, Dinesh D'Souza brings the new Middle East into focus with a message of perseverance, faith, and a shared global destiny.
15: Could the fate of the world, of humanity itself, be somehow tied to this place?
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1: You know, I was going to drive. 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And I got to the lecture. You can't drive. I like to go to Alabama for ribs. 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Not in a hurry to get back to the Democrat stronghold. 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By the way, Randy Donley will be there. You got questions about anything you got in your garage, attic, and basement? 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It's all of us, and I love that. So I hope I see you on Tuesday night. And we're doing the show, so come early. Corey, when we get back, you're first, after Mike Scott.
19: Clouds and sun with a high near 59 this afternoon. I'm Mike Scott in the QC Kinetics newsroom. The Chicago Fire's new soccer stadium being built in the city's South Loop is now tied to a Chicago area iconic brand, the Fire and McDonald's, announcing a naming rights partnership. Multiple people are suing over an explosion at an apartment building in Des Plaines last week. The blast happened May 6 at a three-story apartment building. President Trump is in China meeting with Chinese leadership. China is Iran's biggest trading partner, and their close relationship is expected to result in some pointed discussions between the president and Xi Jinping. The Illinois Department of Public Health is investigating a potential hantavirus case in an Illinois resident. The resident lives in Winnebago County and isn't linked to the cruise ship. Illinois has not seen a case of hantavirus since March of 2025. 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Now with a check of the roads, here is Jill Urchak.
20: Good afternoon. Out to the roads we go. Spur eastbound, tight spur to Willow. The inbound Eden's heavy, though, at 40 minutes. On the Kennedy, 45 minutes out to O'Hare from the Jane Byrne Interchange with tie-ups in those express division to Irving Park. Outbound Eisenhower up to an hour and 20. That is Jim Morgan to First Avenue from an earlier accident. Stevenson outbound up to an hour due Sabal Lakeshore Drive out to 355. There is a crash reported inbound Rhine at the Skyway. 22 minutes and 32 out. Tighten the express 35th out to the Skyway. Heavy along due Sabal Lakeshore Drive either way. The Tri-State also a bit tight both directions. Not too bad, though. It is open along the Jane Addams, the Reagan, 355 also in pretty decent shape. Bishop Ford slowing down inbound 111th into the Ryan, outbound tight from the Ryan down to 103rd. From the AM 560 Traffic Center, I'm Jill Urchak.
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22: Tonight will be clear and chilly with a low of 44. Expect Thursday to bring a mix of sun and clouds with a high of 67. Thursday night will be partly cloudy with a chance of a few late showers and a low of 53. On Friday, there may be a shower in some areas in the morning, but overall it will be partly sunny and breezy with a high of 73. I'm meteorologist Jason Caterina on AM 560, The Answer.
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7: 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But here's what they're not telling you up front. This hotel has been operating as an illegal immigrant shelter. Since 2023, Chicago has been leasing hotels like this one to house thousands of illegals. The Holiday Inn near Midway became one of the major shelter sites.
1: That's how they tell you tourism is up. Do you get it? And then they're going to charge the hotel's tax because it was funny money. And that's why not a one rat thief known as a Democrat, not one, went to a meeting where a whistleblower said the whole thing was manufactured.
8: Or you could see over the left shoulder of Senator Ron Johnson the empty seats of Democrats. And we could show, I mean, look at that room. And even James Erdman, who is the whistleblower witness today, was asked about, and I believe it was Senator, yes, Bernie Moreno, who asked him this, how does that make you feel knowing that those Democrats aren't there? And he says that, of course, I wish that they were. I mean, you want...
1: They didn't go back to the scene of the crime. And you're going to pretend this is a political party? Gee, I wonder how they do in the midterms. Here's how they're going to do. Only the welfare roach moron and the scumbag that steals the policies will be a Democrat and vote for a Democrat, as they always have been. It is the party of the mafia. Corey in Woodlawn.
13: Hey, Sean. You know, when I went to Trump's first inauguration, he stood up and said a speech. He said, the people behind me have been ripping you guys off for far too long. And he's been right. This is the greatest transfer of wealth from the working class to the political class in our lifetime.
1: And do you want to know why I think it's even worse than that? Because we've uncoupled any sense of financial responsibility. This isn't taking just from us. We bear the cost. The worker always bears the cost. But what this guarantees, when you have one scum president add $9 trillion to the debt, this guarantees they will continue to steal from our great-grandkids that we haven't met yet. This is what it is. That's why it's so diabolical. And that's why they hate anybody who isn't cultivated in that system for eternity. Did you know Mitch McConnell is still alive? Did you know that?
13: Yeah.
1: Did you know that son of a gun is still alive? Listen, he did something today. It was almost as good as the freeze. Listen to this.
9: Okay, here's where we are.
1: That's the part where he soiled the trousers right there. That's where he completely loses track of his mind. He's got to clear the room.
9: Vote is about over.
1: Sounds great.
9: Secretary has to get with the president on the China trip. I'm going to ask Senator Murkowski to wrap up, and thank you all for being here.
26: Also, Shaheen and Kennedy.
1: Hmm? Yeah, see the problem, Corey? The meeting just got started. That stupid son of a dog is supposed to be the head guy for the Republicans, and you wonder why the SAVE Act isn't passed? Now let's do a forensic audit of all the buildings with McConnell's name on it. You want to do that in Kentucky? What the hell are you thinking? Kentucky... If you guys are Republicans, do everybody a favor. Sit down and shut up. Don't even vote anymore. You're looking at these idiots. Thank you, Corey.
13: Thanks, huh?
1: Very aggravating. Very aggravating. Let's hear a little freeze frame. Where is it?
9: After finishing the NDA this week, it's been good bipartisan cooperation.
1: Uh-huh.
9: And a string of...
1: Right here. Oh! The pants are soiled! I said, are you alive? You're looking at me. Jiminy Cricket, you're looking at me. Are you alive? Somebody hit him with a freaking 2x4. Hey, dummy. What happened to you? Are you all right? Is he okay?
2: Image.
1: He's just standing there.
5: Image.
1: Figuring out what that squishy stuff is in his socks. Freaking idiot. And he won an election after that. How you doing, Kentucky? Morons. George in Naperville.
6: Yes, Sean, I know you weren't thrilled about Trump going to China. If China keeps him and then wants to trade him for Taiwan, what do we do?
1: I think that Hegseth should have went to the meeting, locked the door, and beat the hell out of everybody. Because I'll tell you something about that karate. They're all in a stance, and they're all ready for you, right until you latch onto their face like a Doberman. Then they scream like a girl! And who's holding up the SAVE Act? Mitch McConnell's little asshat. Oh, he was. He cut his teeth in politics, John Thune, by being Mitch McConnell's chief of staff. Did you know that, Megamind? See, John Thune, like J.B. Pritzker, like Mitch McConnell, never worked a day in his fracking life.
10: Where are Senate Republicans at currently on getting the Save America Act passed? There was quite a bit of momentum on that a few weeks back. It seems like it sort of dwindled despite overwhelming support from the American people. Where do you stand on that currently? And would you reconsider getting rid of the filibuster to get it across the finish line?
11: We don't have the votes to get rid of the filibuster. We did. We called it up on the floor March, I think, 17th.
1: You don't have the votes to get rid of the filibuster. I think you're wrong, stupid.
11: We're on it for several weeks and had a very spirited debate. In fact,
1: what is it you guys do? You get everybody in a room and here's what we're going to do. We're going to, you know, we want to legitimize the elections because it would appear that since 1960, like in Chicago, they've been stealing elections. It would appear they have illegal aliens there stealing hundreds of billions, if not trillions of dollars. So we're going to legitimize this by getting rid of the filibuster, which we put there to make certain you couldn't pass big bills so we could get bribed with government money and bring it over to Utah or Omaha, wherever the freck you're from, stupid, South Dakota, North Dakota, doesn't really matter because you didn't live there. You live in Washington and you walked around Mitch McConnell's office in your boxer shorts so he could be titillated. It's a freaking freak show over there.
11: Actually, I think with the exception of maybe a couple of Republican senators made more speeches on the floor in support of the SAVE Act than almost any other senator. And we had some votes on it. And we voted on the narrow issue, which is the most popular one, of voter ID. And we put the Democrats on the record every single...
1: Think about this. Elected officials cannot come up with a rule for voter ID. And that's why the Democrat areas will always be insulated like Illinois. And they'll always steal the money. Because that's what they were created for. Theft and robbery. Not of their own people anymore because you're all busted. Oh, Illinois is a welfare state. California, it's a sinkhole state. They call it technically. I call it a suck-on state because that's what welfare is. It sucks on. And now you'll never, ever, ever legitimize yourself because they have enough power to cut you in rather than cut it out. 312-642-5600.
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1: Brandon Johnson is going to Italy? Boy, they're going to spot you in that cheap suit that you think is a Brioni. Probably a Chinese knockoff, you raggedy-looking son of a dog.
14: What do you bring from the city of Chicago to the Chicago native Pope Leo the 14th? What do you think your message will be to him if you have that opportunity to speak one-on-one?
1: Well, pro-abortion Democrat thief going to see a Southside Democrat who pretends to be the Pope. Yeah, that's great. Boy, yeah, I wish the Vatican had stock. I'd short it. Eduardo, Tampa Bay.
22: Yeah, good afternoon, Sean. Thank you for taking my call. Well, yeah, I wonder what Pope Leo thinks about these three Mexicans, two Honduras that were found dead in Laredo. You know, I'm glad we're doing these CIA operations in Mexico. This is ridiculous.
1: Southside Bob, he likes to make a little money from running aliens along with the pedophiles the other way. I'm so sick and tired of this idiot. And you're gonna what are you gonna do? You're gonna give Brandon Johnson a good shake of his hand? You ever meet a bigger scumbag, pro-abortion, baby-killing? It's like when he gave Nancy Pelosi the host. How they didn't burn their fingers on that good Catholic like Joe Biden, Father another Flager, thiefing rat. The scum of the earth, really. I'm so glad, though, Eduardo, because I think that might have been when I first looked at that priest and I heard that bull dung. So God wants me to talk to this queen, and that's how I'm going to get absolved of my sin. I knew right away it was a scam. Thank you. Glad I burned.
22: Thank you.
1: Glad I was brought in there as a kid. That didn't look right to me, Ma. Ma, this don't look right to me. Southside Pope. Woof.
23: First of all, I am just elated that the Pope is from Chicago, right? And so I'm looking forward to this visit at the end of the month.
1: Well, Marcinkus was from Chicago. He was the gangster that laundered the mob money for dope through the Vatican Bank. You know about that, Brandon? What the hell do you know? You were a teacher. You know nothing. And when it comes to teachers in Chicago, you know what else they don't know how to do? They don't know how to do any math. It's not just the kids. 11% can do math. The teachers might be 5%. Isn't that right? Or are you just stealing the money like I expect?
24: As the academic year draws to a close, Chicago Public Schools already looking at a major budget deficit for the next school year.
1: Maybe they thought, like the constituents who put their welfare money into those video poker machines, maybe they thought they were going to win the money. Did you think you were going to hit the lotto? Economic illiterates. And that's another thing. All these Southside areas. We got the one gangster. He's the state rep from Blue Island. I forget his name now. He's a big fat pig. I remember Megamind when gangsters could do a push-up. Now they're just sissies. He has an elected state field. He's elected state senator. He's on the board of the Illinois Gaming Board. He's got a pack, and he just gave Beal, the alderman who wants to put the video games everywhere, $67,000 donation, $37,000 for the daughter, right out in the open, huh, Chirac? And they take $3 billion a year from all the ghettos. All the ghettos, $3 billion a year. And they're on the poverty hamster wheel forever. And boy, if they only had that money, $3 billion in the ghettos, maybe they wouldn't be in the pickle they're in and all their services.
24: WGN's Christine Flores is live in the loop with details. Christine?
0: Oh, good afternoon, Dina. The Agenda Review Committee is currently meeting. Now,
1: she
0: they are currently
1: CPS,
0: in the public comment portion. And just about every person who has taken the mic has expressed a very similar sentiment, how upset they are about the possibility of cuts in the coming school year. Now, this announcement was made as a district faces a $732 million deficit.
3: The time for action is now. The time to support and defend and...
1: Yeah. I think that's a plumber, but I don't know. It might be an Oak Park trust fund baby. I'm not going to guess male or female. The politician I was thinking of is Three Chins. Three Chins Bobby Rita. Hey, Bobby! Hey, Fetzo! Got a nice little scam going, huh? And nobody can figure you out, huh? Blue Island Fetz slob. We'll be back.
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1: Money, money, money, money! 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
19: Good afternoon, variable clouds. A little cooler this afternoon with a high near 59. I'm Mike Scott in the QC Kinetics newsroom. A man killed in a hit-and-run crash Tuesday night in Chicago's West Lawn neighborhood. Police say the crash happened around 11:15 in the 6800 block of South Pulaski Road. President Trump will be pushing for China to buy more U.S. soybeans as farmers in the Midwest continue to battle high prices, fertilizer, and fuel.
13: The president says that trade will be his first discussion. He says, quote, I'll be asking President Xi, a leader of extraordinary distinction, to open up China so that these brilliant people can work their magic and help bring the People's Republic to an even higher level. Now, the list of CEO and business people in the Trump delegation, now 17 on the list, the CEOs of Boeing, MasterCard, and representatives from Meta and more.
19: Chicago Public Schools are planning teacher cuts to help close a more than $730 million budget gap next year. The exact number of eliminated positions is unknown. Shota Imanaga on the mound for the Cubs tonight while the White Sox battle the Royals. 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
15: I'm Maria Bartiromo, and this is the Fox Business Report.
21: The major averages finishing mix with the NASDAQ and S&P 500 posting fresh record closes, even though a hot producer price index report for April is reinforcing bets that the Fed will be keeping interest rate cuts off the table. Tech was the best performing sector, and chip makers rebounded from the previous session as the AI trade regains momentum. The Dow down 67 points, the NASDAQ up 314, S&P 500 up 43. And shares of Cisco Systems are popping in after-hours trading after the networking equipment maker reported better than expected third quarter financial results and delivered earnings, revenue, and guidance that beat Wall Street expectations. And Nebius stock surged over 15% after the cloud company posted first quarter earnings that topped estimates. That's your Fox Business Report. I'm Hillary Barsky, invested in you.
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11: The Kennedy out to O'Hare from the Jane Byrne Interchange. It's a 50-minute trip. The outbound Eden's not bad, although it is 50 minutes going in. Eisenhower Post Office to 390, hour and 15. Stevenson, an hour. Do Saba Lakeshore drive out to the Veterans Memorial Tollway. And a crash on the shoulder at the Skyway inbound side of the Ryan. 22 minutes and 35 going out. Delays in the Express. 35th out to the Skyway. Heavy up on 4 to 115th, down to 159th. That's a construction delay. You saw the Lakeshore Drive in the Tri-State. Seeing delays either way. But no problems along the Reagan 355 or the Jane Addams. 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
5: Now, your official weather forecast from the Air Right Heating and Cooling Weather Center.
14: Tonight will be clear and chilly with a low of 44. On Thursday, expect sunny to partly cloudy skies with a high of 67. Thursday night will be partly cloudy with a couple of showers late and a low of 53. Friday may see a shower in some areas in the morning. Otherwise, it will be partly sunny and breezy with a high of 73. I'm meteorologist Jason Caterina on AM 560, The Answer.
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17: I love America. I love the Constitution. I love the First Amendment. I want to carry and own guns. I love property. And let me tell you something. If you care about your country, I'll read Ludwig von Mises and the Six Lessons of the Austrian Economic School, motherfuckers.
5: Melrose Park to the trading floor of the Merc. He's fought for every dollar he's ever earned. And now, with personal liberty and our system of capitalism under assault in America, he's here to seize back our rights from the government with a cigar in one hand and a copy of the Declaration of Independence in the other. He's Sean Thompson, and this is the Sean Thompson Show.
18: Some folks are born, made.
1: Oh, is it a great day today? Great day today. What's not great about it? For the first time since George Washington, we have a president who wasn't cultivated in the corruption of Washington, D.C. And if to sell his soul out, never ran for dog catcher.
27: And when it's always boils down to the numbers.
1: Numbers don't lie. Politicians do. My next guest knows numbers very, very well. Knows them inside and out. The accountant to accountants, author of the book 2008, What Really Happened. Understanding the great financial crisis and arguing against the functioning bankruptcy we have today. Todd Sheets, how are you, handsome?
28: I'm doing great, Sean. How are you today?
1: Well, I'm enjoying it, and I'm enjoying it for a different reason. You and I have had the pleasure of talking for a couple of years now. And I remember our conversations, and we would talk back and forth
27: about how do you stop this functional bankruptcy when so much of the spending is cooked into the policies which are created to be frauded. How do you stop it? How could you possibly do it? Well, you have to reprivatize the economy, and you have to implement austerity. But when we would say austerity, we were thinking the 19th century version of austerity, 20th century version of austerity. Well, it's a new century. There's a new president. I think it's Trump austerity, and I think that's what we're doing. And I love it because it's taking advantage of the corruption that was put forward in the 70s to turn in these Islamo-Nazis, meaning the Iranians and so much of the Middle East, into distributors of the most important product in the universe. And now we are. And all those ships that were going to the Strait, the Hormuz Strait, and Iran and the Middle East, I live on the Gulf of America, and they are already happy to be redirected to the Gulf of America. And I say this, I don't think Asia is going to redirect. I think we are going to be the main distributors of the most precious commodity in the universe. What do you think?
28: Look, I think that what's going on in Iran right now, combined with what happened in Venezuela, has the potential to be, you know, earth-changing, earth-shattering almost. Something's on the level or close to it of what Reagan did in finally bringing the Cold War to an end back in the 1990s. I think there's a chance we turn the Middle East, which is a very different place than it was 50 years ago. And this is one of the things I think is one of the most underreported and underdiscussed aspects of what's going on. 50 years ago, the Middle East in general saw the United States as the great Satan. They were promised a bill of goods by these various theocratic governments who promised that they could come in, take over the economy, and make things better for their citizens than they had been before. They blamed all the failures and problems on the United States and on capitalism and that type of thing. And now here we are 50 years later, and they have seen the drastic failure of all of those promises and all of those policies, just like they did in Venezuela. And the people in Iran, for example, and in the Middle East in general, and I don't mean everybody, but there's a huge groundswell. They want to move in a pro-American, pro-capitalist direction right now, which creates the potential for change that, like we were just talking about, you know, could be transformative on an enormous scale if we can end up being successful in this war. So, yeah. I think there's enormous possibilities there, and that's one of the reasons why I'm very supportive of what the president's doing in Iran.
27: Todd, I have to tell you, what is amazing is I have to scour a lot of stuff, right? So I do, and I love it. Believe me, I'm not complaining. I'm blessed beyond blessed. But it's fascinating to see what is still happening in Iran. Do you know today, they hung a grad student. Again, they hang 10 people, 6 people, 5 people. The girls, they don't know where they are from the soccer team that was hiding out in Australia. They were kidnapping the families. When you look at the tens of thousands of people in Iran that have been killed, I think the other side of the coin is even Islamo-run countries that are monarchies to a certain extent, like Saudi Arabia and the UAE, they are rejecting this as they're also being bombed by the Islamo-Nazis. So that would have never happened without Trump, because the quiet, dirty secret is that for decades, but specifically since Obama, the American government thought they could bribe them into some sort of a friendship, some sort of an alliance, when you couldn't. They took the money. They were financing the terror outside all around the world. And now what we have is somebody who finally wants to combat it. And what else is funny is you see all of this uproar. And by the way, there was somebody this morning on my friend's show in the morning who apparently says he's an American conservative, writes for the American conservatives, Ted Snyder. And to hear him talk was like listening to the Iranian state media. When you listen to our so-called media, they are not just supporting Iran, they're advocating for Iran's victory, for all of this stuff you see. This is the other beautiful thing. There is no denying now that you have 50% of this country who pretends to be Democrats that are openly rooting for Iran or anybody. When it comes to money, they talk about $29 billion. You didn't say a word. We sent $300 billion to the former Soviet Union, the most corrupt country outside of Chicago, called Ukraine. Nobody said a word. You didn't say a word about anything that was going on in Venezuela when Maduro was killing his own people. So what I love about it is, now they're out of the closet. I'm very comfortable because it validates all of my accusations. To be a Democrat now, you are an enemy of America. I view it that way.
28: Yeah, look, I think I agree. I think what's happened here, and this is another enormous change over the last 40 or 50 years. You know, back in the 60s, the 70s, when I was growing up, going to school and that kind of thing, my parents were Democrats. They were teachers. Their friends were Democrats. I'm sure almost all of my teachers were Democrats. But at that time, all of them believed in America, believed we had the best system in the world. They admitted, acknowledged that, look, we had made mistakes. We had flaws like all countries do. We needed to do things like for civil rights and those kinds of things to open up the founding vision of this country to more of our citizens and bring more people under the tent, so to speak, and give them the opportunity to do something with their lives. But they still believed in America and capitalism as the best systems by far. And over the last 50 years, that has changed dramatically. The young radicals from that period that were correct about many issues.

0: and that Trump will cave to political pressure before they give in to the warfare, the human warfare against the regime, and the economic warfare that we're putting on them right now. And the left, by talking their playbook, is basically encouraging them to hold on. And that puts more and more, you know, innocent lives, including those in our military and Iranian citizens, at risk when they're doing that, and basically encouraging the regime to hold on because they're putting so much pressure on Trump, it looks like he's going to have to cave, which I don't think he's going to.
1: Well, I mean, if we ever got the right information, we would understand exactly how dire their situation is. When you look at their so-called currency, the Iranian rial, which it $1 gets you 1.842 million Iranian rials. Did you know that? Their currency has collapsed in the last 2 months. That it used to be 900,000 when they were just a third world. Now it's 1.8 million. We've even got some Democrats walking around right now. Congratulations, you're a millionaire in Iran. Economically, they're on their ass as they've always have been. And it's only the American media and the sympathy of the people who want to see America taken down that would support it. But the sad part is we have a sitting senator who was a veteran, Mark Kelly, go on and leak a classified briefing. But we don't know if he's telling the truth. Number one, a Democrat always lies and makes us seem as if we're weaker because of our weapons. But he's the same guy that said, send your weapons to Ukraine. Send your money to Ukraine. And so they weaken us when they can, and then they pretend we're weak when we're strong. But that what they never talk about, we have 10,000 nuclear warheads right now. We've got 3,000 active. We've got 1,800 that we said we would destroy. We've got 5,244 nuclear warheads that we said we were going to get rid of after the fall of the Soviet Union, and we never did. Right now, if we wanted to, we'll annihilate everybody. And I hate the idea that there are people out there that say, oh, you shouldn't talk like that. Oh, shouldn't I talk about that? Because they're beheading women. They're beheading their own people in Iran. Cutting the heads off of Christians in Africa. You see the turmoil in communism in Asia. Are you nuts? I'm glad we should have them locked and loaded and pointed. I can't get over how many self-loathing communists, socialists, Marxists there are when we spent millions of our own American soldiers in just World War II, 1.1 million between killed and injured. Look at Vietnam and all the rest. These are freaking traitors. You know, Todd, I'm real tired of pretending they're not. Where aren't they a traitor? All these Democrat enclaves, the billions are being stolen and they know it. They don't go, not one of them is outraged about the money that's stolen. Not one Democrat elected is angry about it.
0: Yeah, look, I think we've gotten to this point, we've talked about this before, where the far left believes that they are on the verge of taking over the country and turning us away from the Western ideals, which included capitalism, you know, the property rights, the rule of law, you know, all of these critical things that for the first time in history lifted humankind up from the ash heap of history. You know, we had gone centuries without any economic growth, with all of the, you know, hundreds and hundreds of millions, let's say billions of people around the globe effectively trapped in poverty under governments that controlled them, until these ideas came to the fore and they were best realized in America. And then we saw between, you know, these principles and the beauty of Adam Smith's ideas about capitalism and the limited government model that we operated on, where the middle class was created, where people were finally lifted up off of that ash heap. And we don't need to cite economic statistics. We know it because we know millions of people moved here to participate in it over decades and then brought their families. That was the American dream. Come to America, go to work in the factories, save enough money to then bring your families over to the promised land, or what the Jewish people called the Golden Medina, the golden land. And we saw the same thing domestically with people moving, you know, from the farms into the cities to work in the factories and that kind of thing. So, you know, that's what created America. It continued to work even after the New Deal minimized it. And, you know, we never grew as fast for nearly as long as we did during that period. But now we've got the far left that wants to overturn all that, turn us into a socialist country, and basically hand out goods and services based on political favoritism instead of meritocracy.
1: Well, and this is why it's crucially important for somebody like you to explain through

0: the bastardization of policy. How in the Democrat mafia controlled states, everything is tremendously higher because of regulation and taxes and because of political decisions. This is a fascinating reality as we see these economic numbers come out. And right now you have 11 states make up 70% of the American GDP. All 11 states, not one, run by Democrats. Yet the Democrat states blame Trump for the economy when you talk about what they call inflation. And the reality is 61% of these numbers are because of energy costs that are greatly, greatly higher in Democrat-run areas because of regulation and taxes. And yet they bulk these numbers together. You know, Todd, this to me is the flaw of good intentions when you have smart people doing the math. Cut out the Democrat areas from the statistics because they're not real. They're corrupted numbers. And now we could have numbers based on facts, based on math. When you put them together, you let them hide the corruption, the gas taxes, the sales tax on the gas taxes, the regulations from everybody who refines it to delivers it. And you add all of this up, not to mention their own energy costs, where each one of these Democrat states is just like Illinois. And the energy provider who has a monopoly because he bribes politicians like Mike Madigan, and they did it for decades, and somehow they're still in power, and they charge five times what I pay right now in Southwest Florida. It's amazing to see the difference when you own the properties. I run on a fraction, one-third of the cost to own, to operate a property that is worth a third of the other ones in Florida, and the one in Florida costs me one-third what the one in Illinois does. It's amazing to see the cost to actually live through it. And you realize all those years, I just paid it. I didn't know any better. My father paid it. My mother paid it. My grandparents paid it. You just get used to it because you're living under a corrupt totalitarian area and you don't have to in America. We really need to start to promote. If you're a good, honest person, go to a good, honest area because you'll be stripped of your wealth in the Democrat ones.
1: Yeah, look, I mean, and you know, the good news is, people are starting to figure that out more and more. I mean, you're seeing it in the, you know, the demographic shifts around the country, you know, all of these blue states, which are some of the most, you know, naturally endowed and benefited states in the world. You know, you take a place like California with the weather, you've got the world's entertainment headquarters, you've got the world's technology headquarters based there. And they're losing people because of these policies. And to pick up on what you were saying, you know, they are, even though the United States is energy independent, California imports like 75% of its oil. And as a result, it's paying prices at the pump that are similar to what the Europeans are having to pay in that kind of thing. So, yeah, it goes on and on and on. And one of the saddest things about this is even as the rest of the world, you know, going back to what we were talking about over the last half century, starts to figure this out. The people in Venezuela, they want to move away from democratic socialism and back towards American capitalism. The people in the Middle East want to do that. They know that these government-run systems of collectivism, you know, communism, socialism, whatever you want to call it, they have failed miserably. They want to move towards American-style capitalism, and yet we've got this small faction of intellectual leaders within the Democratic Party who has risen to a point where they're like the last people in the country, in the world, that still want to move something in a socialist direction. They want to make us like all the failures instead of continuing to make us the shining success in the world.
0: Because they're not really intellectuals. They're self-loathing. They're self-loathing people who can read. To call somebody an intellectual that would do to California what has been done. And let's give you an example. One of my favorite things is I was so blessed going to the Chicago Mercantile Exchange, Todd, really. And the reason I was blessed is that the old timers used to get a kick out of a young kid that wanted to make money. And one guy in particular who I love to this day, I hope he's still alive. I haven't talked to him in a very long time. He used to give me books to read when I was very young. And we would be trading different things. And we'd talk about, you know, what we're trading. And he said, make no mistake of it. I don't care if you're trading live cattle. I don't care if you're trading S&P 500s. We're all oil traders. And he would tell me very early on how this was the most important. And it is the most important common denominator of everything you see and touch above you, beyond you. Everything is oil. And when you look at California, what you said about oil. So in order, this is all regulation because American oil is the best. It's the lightest. It's the easiest to refine. They call it light sweet. It's the easiest to refine. It can be done with everything, and this is what Rockefeller knew. So only through government regulation do they mandate we import oil. So right now we have to import a percentage. 40% of it has to be imported. Out of that 40%, 60 comes from Canada, 30 comes from Mexico. They force us to import these oils from these two nations. Now the Democrats, specifically because of Carter, they have mandated that you have to import Middle East oil. Well, since the conflict with Iran, and thanks to ironically a lawyer who I have on all the time, John Connors, or John O'Connor from California, he sued OPEC because they didn't want to let Iran into OPEC because of what happened in the 79. So they kept it out. So 4% was from the Middle East. California took it upon itself to negate the American regulation and have a treaty with Iran itself. I still don't know how that's legal. I have no idea how that's constitutional. So self-loathing American Democrats in California said, no, no, no, we're going to import from Iran through Hormuz and we'll just put it into the cost of taxes. And the Californians have no fracking idea, because if you're a Californian, odds are you're a Democrat, and we know they can't read, let alone understand. So all of it, and I mean all of it, is all regulated costs. And it's sickening that they get to pretend they're part of the country when they negate the laws, whether it's immigration laws or trade laws. And that's why I really do believe we need to start separating the math, separating the functioning bankruptcies that are Democrat areas, because every one of them is broke. They call them sinkhole states. I call them suck-on states. Every one of them exists from a math trick. And, you know, they don't talk about the balance sheet versus balance of payments. So the Democrats come out, we balance the budget. No, no, no. You did an Enron math. You took it off and you did mark to market. You call it balance of payments. It's a joke, isn't it?
1: Yeah, look, it is a joke. It is a problem. And they are bumping up against the edges of this right now. And we see it with Mamdani trying to put on these taxes in New York. We see it with California looking at a wealth tax, both of which are driving, you know, the wealthy people that they hugely depend on for their tax bases out of the state, down to Florida, where you and I live, to Texas, and those kinds of places. And, you know, these things, if Trump is successful and he gets the economy going, which I believe is waiting to happen. You know, yeah, we have seen incredible earnings numbers coming out of Wall Street, given what we're in the midst of the war. We still haven't settled what the tariffs are going to be, but we've seen very powerful earnings. I think AI is going to be an enormous force, for positive growth. And that's just, we're at the very beginning. It's like the first batter is up. It's not even the end of the first inning. It's like the first batter is finally coming to bat right now. That's going to play out over the next couple of decades. If we're successful with the economy, or he is, and we are, we're successful with this war, which I believe we will be. I think we could be in a situation very similar to what happened with Reagan, where he turned around a dysfunctional economy, defeated the Soviet Union, and effectively we ended up with 20 years of Reaganomics, because Clinton came in and basically governed with Reaganomics and the benefit of the peace dividend from the end of the Cold War. And to Clinton's credit, he added some fiscal responsibility to all of that, which was needed.
0: Well, and he was stooping the intern. If he wasn't stooping the intern, he might have focused. He didn't know what he was signing from Newt Gingrich. But what I love about what he's doing is in this massive growth, the trillions and trillions and trillions that are coming on shore, not any of them are going to Democrat mafia controlled areas. They're going to the 11 well-run states. They're going to the 11 states that have fought off both illegal aliens. They're none of them are sanctuary states. They're none of them are union mandated corrupt states where the mafia, La Cosa Nostra, that upper echelon of the Teamsters can extort both the members of the Teamsters and the corporations. This is absolutely fantastic. I'm telling you, just think about it. We start calling it Trump austerity, because that's what it is. And if we could just get the Democrats on their own currency, they'd be like the Iran real. One of our good dollars in Florida would buy 1.842 million of the Democrat dollars in Illinois. I think we should promote it.
1: The Trump dollar, right?
0: The Trump dollar
1: will be out there before we know it. The Trump dollar will be with us.
0: With his profile on it that drives the Democrats where, you know, they don't earn the money anyway. What the hell's the difference? Todd Sheets, thanks for always making time for me. You know, I appreciate it. You can find it at TomSheetsWriter.com, but the Substack on Wealth and Progress. 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
1: Yeah, they can get everything there. The one thing they can't get is I do a short weekly podcast, which is basically an audio video version of the Substack pieces for people that would rather get it that way. 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
0: Cannot thank you enough for ever since you wrote the book, 2008, What Really Happened. I've been a fan, so I can't thank you enough for always making time for me, my friend. Thank you.
1: Sean, it's great to be with you again. I always enjoy it.
0: Thank you. We'll be back with your calls and comments.
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0: Marxists, communists, socialists, and Democrats hate capitalism is because of its flaw. It has won. You have to participate. You have to get off your ass. You have to make decisions. Now, they don't have to be big. 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When we get back, Rick in La Porte, Indiana, you'll lead us off. 312-642-5600 if you care to follow. After Mike Scott.
6: Thanks, Sean. Good evening. I'm Mike Scott in the QC Kinetics newsroom. Clear with a chilly low of 44 tonight. The Chicago Fire's new soccer stadium being built in the city's South Loop will be named after an iconic global brand, McDonald's. The Fire and McDonald's announcing a naming rights deal today. A man killed in a hit-and-run crash Tuesday night in Chicago's West Lawn neighborhood. The crash happened in the 6800 block of South Pulaski. A CIA whistleblower is testifying before the Senate over an alleged cover-up related to the origins of COVID-19.
7: Dr. Fauci influenced the analytical process and findings by leveraging his position to ensure the IC consulted with a conflicted list of curated subject matter experts, public health officials, and scientists.
6: James Erdman III is appearing before the Senate Homeland Security and Governmental Affairs Committees. Shota Imanaga on the mound for the Cubs tonight. White Sox battle the Royals. 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
8: On the Kennedy downtown out to O'Hare, that is a 50-minute trip, and we're seeing outbound delays on the Edens a bit right near Skokie. On the Eisenhower, post office out to 390 hour and 15, and traffic is very slow, Higgins to the Jane Addams. Stevenson inbound, a stall on the exit ramp to Cicero, 45 minutes inbound. The outbound trip is an hour and 5. On the Dan Ryan, stall inbound in the right lane at Roosevelt, 25 in, 30 out. Still heavy along Dusaba Lakeshore Drive in both directions. Tri-State, there are tie-ups either way. It's not too bad, though. But the Jane Addams, the Reagan, and 355, those are all clear. 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
2: Now, your official weather forecast from the Air Right Heating and Cooling Weather Center.
9: Tonight will be clear and chilly with a low of 44. Expect Thursday to bring a mix of sun and clouds with a high of 67. Thursday night will be partly cloudy with a chance of a few late showers and a low of 53. On Friday, there may be a shower in some areas in the morning, but overall it will be partly sunny and breezy with a high of 73. I'm meteorologist Jason Caterina on AM 560, The Answer.
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0: You know, the beauty of the 70s, 80s, growing up, gangsters were men. They didn't look like big fat slobs, like they were waiting for Richard Simmons to pop up to do a little sweating to the oldies, like they do now, these Southside Democrats. And the gangbangers, especially in my neighborhood, where we had a lot of the Latin Kings when it first started, you know what I mean? They would get the face tattoos and the neck tattoos because they were tough guys. They did time. The teardrop meant something. I want you to hear what a guy with a teardrops on his eyes, neck tattoos, ear tattoos, wants everybody to think he's a gangbanger. Here's a guy that want to pay for his freaking juice.
20: What's happening, y'all? All you can get to drink now with your food stamps is water. Not eligible. It's happening, y'all. It's happening. What am I going to drink now?
0: Big tough gangbanger. Can't buy your Pepsi. Tough guy.
20: What are we supposed to drink now? Not eligible.
0: Not eligible. Bato.
20: Not eligible. All they're giving us is water, guys. I'm at HEB right now, and you can't get nothing to drink besides water.
0: Hey, gangbanger, buy your own freaking Pepsi, lowlife. Rick, La Porte, Indiana.
21: Yeah, Sean. I'm out here in La Porte County, and lately I've been seeing a lot of Illinois license plates. My question is, you got all these people, you got all these people from California moving to Florida. You know, I just hope they're not all Democrats.
0: Oh no, no.
21: I think it's a plan. It's a plan. No, you know, he's kicking everybody out of California, go to Florida, and then they're going to try to switch Florida. You know what I'm saying?
0: No, it's only the good people from those oppressed areas live here. Like Gavin Newsom's in-laws. His mother-in-law and his father-in-law live 10 blocks from me. Did you know that? And they are not Democrats. Here they are. You got your son-in-law. And by the way, big California money. Gonsville. These are the people who understand right or wrong. And the difference down here is twofold. Number one, we have a very strict voter ID law. Very strict. Number two, we enforce law. So if you're a criminal, Florida, you do not want to go to jail in Florida. No. And if you do really something bad, we're happy to kill you. I think we should bring back the electrocutions. It had a little nuance to it. But now they still shoot that stuff in the arm that the same drug addicts do in California, and they keep bringing them back. They hit them with the stuff, they're back again. Drunk again, high again, OD tomorrow, same thing. Here, we just let them, if you OD here, we just kind of push you off to the side. You got those little canals right in the canal. Now you're gator food. Nobody's hitting you with the Narcan. Roll them into the canal. Thank you, Rick. Terry, Dyer, Indiana.
22: Yeah, but they need to put it on TV. They need to put it on
0: TV. It is. You watch the news down here. It's absolutely fantastic. And you could always see where the Democrats are. This is why, Terry, when you're moving, you have to do the research. You move to the county with the least registered scumbags, known as Democrats, that there ever is. And then you'll be happy. Real estate prices will go up. Your sun is shining. It's a great place to live, and law is enforced.
22: Yeah. So Sean, if you remember, like in the first hour, I think you had that young kid called in.
0: Johnny Boy from Oak Park. Yeah. Young kid.
22: Yeah.
0: Like 10 years old.
22: And you were just talking about compounding interest. Why can't we as a people teach people to invest in a mutual fund, just $100 a week or something like that? You know, I mean, why can't we do that to our kids?
0: Well, a lot of people do. A lot of people don't have the money. Listen, man, when I grew up, there was no extra money for nothing. However, you want to know, Terry, this is the beautiful point of what Donald Trump did. Donald Trump ended Social Security, and nobody's talking about it. We talk about it on this show. But when you give people self-interest, when you give them their own dignity, see, giving dignity doesn't mean money. You introduce them to a way to make money. That's dignity. You introduce them a way to be stewards over their own behavior. That is dignity. You can give a degenerate drug addict any amount of money. He'll just go buy dope and be dead in a couple months, longer than normal. But when you give these kids from birth $1,000 in this account that they can't touch, their mother and fathers can't rob them, but they can keep an interest on it. They can even direct it a little bit, like a mutual fund or a 401k or a Roth or whatever it is.
22: Yep.
0: You change the future. And now when you take the taxes, can you imagine how you would end all of this scandal and scam if you said, you know what? I don't want Social Security. Let me out. And now you don't have to pay it. Your employer doesn't have to pay it. I don't even want Medicare. I don't want it. Let me out. Now you see, but it runs on forced participation and economic ignorance. Only the people that are understanding what economics are and what their own self-interest is, they're the ones. That's us. That's the people listening to this show. Those are the people that start businesses.
22: Yes.
0: The other ones aren't. This is the beauty of what he did. That seed, that little acorn, will grow into the mighty oak of self-interest and capitalism again. He broke it, and nobody's talking about it. Social Security, a third, it boils down to about a third, a little more, actually collect it. The rest do not, and nobody cares. Nobody cares. You pay all your life. How many die before they collect it? How many die soon after they collect it? Nobody breaks it. You got to live to be 130. It's the perfect form of fraud and financial ignorance. And the best part, Terry, is there is no lockbox. There never has been. Since the time it was passed, it was a lie. It's the general fund. They run the whole fracking government the way a Democrat drug dealer runs his business out of one drawer. That's how they do it. They're morons. I love it.
22: Yeah, a bunch of morons.
0: That's all they are. That's why if you're a Democrat, understand, if someone says they're a Democrat, either they're an idiot or they're a crook. There are no other options. It's that simple. This is the beauty of 2026. We have the evidence, Terry. We have the evidence everywhere. Which way you want to go? You want to go Chicago Democrats? Ooh, they made it an art form. We're going to put the illegals in an entire hotel that nobody could go to because of it's a ghetto. Then we're going to make it look like it has a balance sheet. After all, they've rented rooms since COVID. Then on top of that, we're going to pretend we tax government spending and call it revenue. Well, that doesn't work. And it boosts up our tourist numbers. I mean, after all, they're tourists. Sure, they're degenerate cartel members and drug dealers, but technically they're in a hotel room.
1: The Holiday Inn Chicago Midway, located at 7353 South Cicero Avenue, hit the market for $20.5 million in March of 2024. But here's what they're not telling you up front. This hotel has been operating as an illegal immigrant shelter. Since 2023, Chicago has been leasing hotels like this one to house thousands of illegals. The Holiday Inn near Midway became one of the major shelter sites, just 3 blocks from Ford City Mall and less than 2 miles from the airport. Now, even while it's being used as a shelter, the owners, IHG, with the help of Josh Tamman from Marcus and Millichamp out of Phoenix, Arizona, are trying to sell it. Investors might inherit the migrant crisis or the...
0: That's a financial crime. What that is a financial crime at every level. And that would only happen when Democrats are in charge. 312-642-5600.
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0: Chair of the Democrat Congressional Campaign Committee. Ooh, look at you. Van Hollen is his name. And he's another career suck-on. Born in 59. Elected in the 90s. And he reveals something as they're trying to expose, in their mind, Kash Patel for being a drinker. And I have said, and you've heard me say, that Washington, D.C. is Caligula for ugly people. For unattractive, despicable nerds who are in control of the government and the policies and the trillions of dollars. Now, we know that Tom Massey married one of the girls that worked in his little office there. He molested another girl and then tried to bribe her. We played the clip yesterday. And he's a Republican. So it's a duopoly. This is an illusion. We don't have a Republican anymore. They go to Washington. Half of them never go back to their districts. And they're immune to reality. So as they're trying to expose Kash Patel, this Chris Van Hollen, he reveals something that I absolutely love. Not the fact that he's a liar. He's a Democrat. You know he's a liar. So he lies in one sentence. But they talk about the kind of nights that they have. This is not a Friday night. This is a Tuesday night.
23: Not lied to Congress.
24: I didn't ask you that.
23: Lied to Congress is you.
24: You. And I'm not testifying here, sir, and I don't lie.
23: Maybe the next time you run up a $7,000 bar tab, we can talk about it.
24: Well, see, there you go. Lying again, you suggested.
23: It's in the FBC report. I'll post it right now.
24: You suggested it was public. It wasn't public money, as you Thank know. You. That was for a 50-member staff party.
23: So it was a $7,000 bar tab.
24: Mr. Patel, okay. I'm glad. Let me just say in closing, Mr. Chairman, two things.
0: So he lied. It wasn't a set. No, I didn't pay for it with the public money. I paid for it. So they have their own little coffers. Where they're bribed to have carve-outs, like in Chicago, like Chirac. Whether you bribe a two-bit scumbag alderman, like Beal, or whether you bribe the head of the finance committee, like big fat-ass Ed Burke, Mike Madigan, you have to bribe them, and then that money goes into a pool, and they could do what they want with that money. Then they could raise money from companies that bribe them if they want to go in there. Like, I believe, what was it, Burger King? With fat ass Ed Burke. Then it goes into his money and nobody can see the money. Then they take their staff out. And if they get caught, they say, I paid for it. Well, how do you know? Who gets to audit them? They do. It's the perfect system of scum. Scum watching scum. We'll be back.

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7: A big meeting in Beijing. I'm Lisa Lacera, Fox News. President Trump set to sit down with China's President Xi Jinping with Taiwan, the Iran conflict, and trade on the agenda.
8: President Trump says, I will be asking President Xi, a leader of extraordinary distinction, to open up China so that these brilliant people can work their magic and help bring the People's Republic to an even higher level. In fact, I promise that when we are together, which will be in a matter of hours, I will make that my very first request. That is why the president picked up NVIDIA's CEO, Jensen Huang, during an Air Force One refueling stop in Alaska. And that is why he's got Elon Musk back in the fold for at least a few days. Both of those CEOs are critical to keeping America ahead in the race for AI supremacy.
7: Fox's Peter Doocy in Beijing. A CIA whistleblower appeared before the Senate Homeland Security Committee. James Erdman claims there was a cover-up involving the origins of COVID-19, saying the CIA at first thought it came from a lab leak, but changed its position after Dr. Anthony Fauci got involved. Kentucky Republican Rand Paul.
9: For years, Americans were told to trust the experts, trust the agencies, trust the intelligence community, and trust the officials who assured us that they were following the science. But the evidence before the committee tells a very different story.
7: CIA calling the hearing nothing more than political theater. An oncologist who was traveling on the cruise ship where there was an outbreak of hantavirus, Dr. Stephen Kornfeld, says he is isolated at a hospital in Nebraska after he volunteered to take care of sick passengers. 17 other Americans are under observation. The remains of the second U.S. soldier who went missing during military exercises in Morocco has been recovered. The Army says specialist Mariah Simone Collington fell off a cliff during a recreational hike. 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
10: 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We've got the answer from the AM 560 Traffic Center.
11: Here is another check of the roads. We're still seeing tie-ups either way on the tri-state. They are improving, though. Jane Addams, Reagan, and 355, those are all in good shape. Delays continue along DuSable Lakeshore Drive, both north and south. Slight improvements, though. Outbound Eden remains clear on the Kennedy, downtown to O'Hare. 45 minutes going out there with a stall in the express off to the side at Kimball. Outbound Eisenhower, 50 minutes to Wolf Road, 1 hour out to 390. Stevenson going out, that checks in at an hour out to 355 from DuSable Lakeshore Drive. Outbound Ryan, 30 minutes, and tighten those express, 35th to the Skyway. This report is a service of the AM 560 store. 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
10: Now, your official weather forecast from the Air Right Heating and Cooling Weather Center.
12: Tonight will be clear and chilly with a low of 44. On Thursday, expect sunny to partly cloudy skies with a high of 67. Thursday night will be partly cloudy with a couple of showers late and a low of 53. Friday may see a shower in some areas in the morning. Otherwise, it will be partly sunny and breezy with a high of 73. I'm meteorologist Jason Caterina on AM 560, The Answer.
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19: From the streets of Melrose Park to the trading floor of the Merc, he's fought for every dollar he's ever earned. And now, with personal liberty and our system of capitalism under assault in America, he's here to seize back our rights from the government. 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And this is the Sean Thompson Show.
20: Some folks are born made to wave the flag. Ooh, they're red, white, and blue.
21: Now, to give you a sterile idea of who we're going to talk to, aside from toying with the idea of being a professor at DePaul, which he did. When it comes to technical trade, experience in cash equities, commodities, and financial products, on three main continents, my next guest has worked, has been paid well, and has done well. In fact, going back now, man, we're talking, it's got to be close to 20 years. It's real close, 17, 18 years, somewhere in there. Since I met him, I don't know if he's been wrong. He's awful funny. And one thing's for sure, if you're going to share a pizza, keep your hands under the table. Scott the Cow Guy Shality. How are you, sexy?
22: Keep your hands and feet away from his mouth and you'll be fine. Yep,
21: it's like good, a wood chipper. It's dangerous. However, you have not been wrong. 20 years. I'm dead serious. I'm going back to when we were talking about gold. I'm going back to that. And we had talked about the idea of what it could be if they were going to be dumb enough to move forward with what they were talking about. And back then, George W. Bush was the president. You realize that? So when Obama came in and he exploded the reality of financial consequences, and you look at a $100 bill today, 67 of those dollars in that $100 bill has been printed since Barack Obama was pretending he was going home to that Bigfoot wife of his and that west side of Chicago. You've got really, it's amazing we're not the Weimar Republic. After all, that's kind of the financing they did. And I think the only reason we're not is because of our private sector and now Donald Trump. I really believe that.
22: Yeah, I mean, we obviously small business has been a huge reason why we've been successful in this country. And then obviously energy, and that was a lot of Donald Trump. But we've almost been successful in spite of ourselves, or at least in spite of some of our leaders that have, not taken some great decisions. So yeah, I mean, we can do a lot better. We're not perfect. It's the best place on earth, believe me, because I've lived in a lot of other ones and I've looked at it from the outside in, and that's why we still have a fence here, because people still want to come in. But we are successful in spite of ourselves, because we do some boneheaded stuff.
21: Now, a big number came out, at least I remember when it used to be big, when I used to have to trade on it. The PPI came out today, right? Producer Price Index. And it's a big number, but it always kind of ran in line to some extent with inflation numbers that came out the day before. The problem I have with the way in which we're doing the numbers now, really it's a problem I had all the time, but it's never been more stark. The cost of production inside a well-run area versus a Democrat one. And it's vastly different, but yet when these numbers come out, you don't get that nuance. You just get the bulk number. So when you look at energy prices in Illinois, Stan, or when you look at prices in California or New York, they're tremendously higher, not just because of the corruption between those monopolies that have the politicians in their pocket, but because of the regulation that made them higher. So it's really a bastardized number when you look at it. And after all, inflation and PPI, what is it, 61% of it is energy costs?
22: Yes, 60, yeah. Well, I mean, no, we don't break it out by you know, different regions, but, you know, there's so many more things happening around that number that are coming to fruition where you slowly but surely are getting two different countries, you know, and obviously one is going to be red and the other one's going to be blue. And I don't know what these blue states have in mind because they're losing people hand over fist. And I'm talking the big earners. I had a guy on my show today, Jason Katz. He's a big time money manager, financial advisor at UBS. He's in New York and he's, you know, off air. He's like, he can't believe what's happening to his city. He's one of those guys that has like a small pedicure in New York, but he lives, you know, in Connecticut or he spends a lot of time in Miami. I mean, he's saying that people are leaving there and taking their money and their businesses with them. And he can't believe he used to love New York. And I bet you could probably say a lot of the same things about Chicago as well. I used to think that was a great city. I'll never go back. And we don't have any family members that will either. This is what's happening. But now, again, the Southeast Conference, the SEC, you know, the 11 states in the southeast of the country are doing gangbusters. And it's been fantastic. So, you know what? All you got to do is look at what people are doing and what their feet are doing. And you know where the right places to be are, and you know where the bad places you don't want to be.
21: What's fascinating is I had a friend of mine who's got a I don't want to embarrass him, but he's got a daughter that's college age, and she was going to school in Chicago, and she came out, and she might go back and all this stuff. So he's telling me, I said, you know, brother, I haven't done real estate in Chicago in years, 10 years, really, but, you know, say 7 for hardcore. And he's like, can you just look some stuff? I was looking at the prices. And listen, a lot of them are under contract, in all fairness to them. But in Ravenswood, there's still condos you could buy. Small ones, $150,000, $125,000. Are you nuts?
22: Yeah.
21: There's still kind of for $250,000. Yeah, I mean, it's 1992 pricing. And it's and now inflationally adjusted, right? So inflationally adjust. What you and I used to look at for $250,000 and $350,000 and $400,000. Inflationally adjusted, it should be $700,000. And they're still selling at $250,000. So you're really selling them in $93. 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
22: I had a real estate guy on from Chicago on my show today, and I said, you know, he's like, we're going gangbusters. We're busier than, you know, we're a one-legged man in a butt-kicking fight. And I said, yeah, but it's because you're giving stuff away because nobody. I mean, you can't fill the place, and everybody knows they want to go in Lincoln Park or Boys Town and Lakeview or whatever. I get it. So what? But you know what? For a large part of that city, you can get in, and, you know, just outside the loop or in, you know, in nice parts of the city, what used to be nice parts, you can get a nice one bedroom for $175,000. And you can, and with a view of the lake, it's amazing what they're letting go now. And it's because it got so bad. And now, okay, everybody's excited about you're being busier with real estate prices. It's because everything's hit rock bottom.
21: Yes, and you know, once again, the deceit of what is called inflation, but it's the lack of the buying power of the dollar, and you know, when you adjust it, it's really bad. And it does show its face. And in fairness, I just saw a news story this week about properties in Chicago, the big major buildings that used to house businesses. I mean, they're giving that stuff away. They're lucky if they're losing 70%. And the same thing is going on in California. But what's shocking me and what I love to see, I think California can turn around in a hurry, especially if you get Republicans in the governor's mansion, let alone L.A. You could turn that around. This is the beauty about Democrats. You could clean up their mess with an intellect and the understanding of math in about a year, year and a half. And I think California goes the way of these other Democrat strongholds at least 10 years from now. But if California turns around, that's also a big plus, a feather in the cap of Trumponomics, isn't it?
22: Absolutely, and one of the guys that's running is Steve Hilton, and he's, you know, he's, you know, an English guy he's been an American a naturalized U.S. citizen, but he's a big time conservative, and I think he's actually leading the governor's race in California. So there is hope. I mean, obviously, at some point in time, people have had enough, but now we have to, you know, not, what about, you know, Illinois, Michigan, New York? I mean, there are other problem places in the country where I just don't understand. I want to sit down next to across from a Democrat and go, walk me through your thought process and how you got here and what you love about being a Democrat. I just want to hear you say it because I can't find anything that I would really sign up for.
21: Well, it's a self-loathingness that creates this. They hate themselves. They didn't live up to the expectations of their mother, their father, their grandfather. It's the same thing as Full Metal Jacket. Didn't your mommy and daddy love you? They just want to tear everything down. But what's fascinating to watch is the Republicans that are produced in Illinois. I have to tell you, I had an affable conversation, and I do have an affable relationship with the guy who's running for lieutenant governor. But when you look at what he said last week, I am like, are you freaking kidding me? And then you realize, I think it's just the con of, I'll say whatever I have to say. That's

0: I mean, but what are we going to do? I mean, what can you do to the people of Illinois? I mean, it's just an unbelievable mess.
1: Cut them off. Cut them off.
0: I don't disagree with that. I mean, I have all these people that come on my show, and I ask about, you know, there's folks that just want to work and come home, provide for their families. They're tired. They're not, you know, up to date on everything, and they're not really engaged. I live and breathe it. It's my job. But I mean, what do you say to those folks that can't keep up to date with real and don't realize how they're getting the wool pulled down over their eyes? I mean, I you know what, this whole thing, I've been getting angrier and angrier now that I live in Tennessee, is the usurious real estate tax that people are getting smoked with in Illinois and New York and Connecticut and New Jersey. I mean, that's an unbelievable. I mean, that's just as bad to me as the inheritance tax. I mean, that is wealth confiscation again. And I don't, people just pay. I rolled over and I didn't even think about it. I paid it in Illinois. You know, when I left Illinois in 2014, my real estate tax was like 36 grand a year. I can't imagine what it is today, but can you imagine, what are you paying for? And that's like 36 grand. You're renting if you own it cash, you're renting it back off the government. It's insane.
2: And people don't realize because it's compartmentalized. This is the beauty of the scam as it exists. It's compartmentalized and you feel alone and you're told everybody's doing it and you just keep your head down and you want to do the right thing and you focus on your family and it's great. But at the end of the day, when you're 60 and so, and this is the arguments I used to have with my lovely spouse and others. At the end of the day, you're far poorer for just not doing the right thing, which is abandoning it. Now, what happens? You have kids, right? This is who it really affects. These kids who are cultivated in this area, they think it's normal to rent their own property, to finance this corruption. And by the way, when we say this, they still can't funge out. They still can't balance their sheet. Every one of these areas is a sinkhole, or as I like to call them, a suck-on. Each state, whether it's Minnesota, 35% of that state is welfare. Illinois hides it because they have a math trick that nobody talks about. They call it balance of payments. But what it really is mark-to-market math. From Enron, they're excluding all the liabilities and costs and welfare, and they're pretending because of people who are high earners like Ken Griffin and the rest of them who left, that they give more to the federal government than they take. It is the only entity that can lie to the people where the people can't lie to government. You can't lie to an FBI agent, but yet the governor, the lieutenant governor, the people who represent the state, they can lie to their constituents and say, yeah, there's a balanced budget. There is not. It's math fraud. And I think that's where you need to start. Consequences of math fraud, consequences of lying to the people. Because the way they exist is just federal bailouts. It's federal welfare in debt.
0: What did the lieutenant governor say? Was it something about the minimum wage? Is that what got you going?
2: Oh, I lost my mind. Because I sat with him at a wedding. You know, affable guy. And, you know, you could joke around with him or whatever. But, you know, I don't think he ever did anything. And he said that J.B. Pritzker is promising to give give. This is the other thing. What do you mean you're going to give? Who's the government? You're going to give who a living wage? And he said, we can give a living wage by raising the minimum wage. So you've negated the argument of capitalism from 1932 to now, 90 years. And this guy said, no. The governor, the Republican governor, what's his name? Yogi Bear. He's gonna raise the minimum wage for the worker. So you're gonna do the same thing every Democrat says you're gonna do. Number one. Number two, do you know why and how stupid that is to even make that argument? So that's when you have to realize these kids are done in Illinois. There is nobody fighting for them, for economic freedom, for small business to operate. They have the audacity. And you know what's gonna happen, Scott? I'm gonna tell you right now. Amazon, all these big companies, they're going to pull out. And these people in these Democrat areas, you do not deserve the convenience that capitalism brought you. Now pay it. Pay it all. And that's why you have to separate the numbers. You got to stop bailing them out, because we don't do it with taking money from good states to bad states. You're doing it with debt. We're broke.
0: Oh, well, I mean, yes. And I did a story today on my show, another story about Chicago. Down in like 86 in Cottage Grove, they're shutting down a Walgreens. It's losing $1 million a year because of theft and dropping prescription sales.
2: Oh, yeah.
0: And they're mad at Walgreens. The local community is mad at Walgreens, like it's their fault.
1: Corporate abandonment. There's a new rule. Corporate abandonment.
0: I mean, this is insane. You can't make anybody, you know, take a loss.
2: Well, don't you remember years ago when we were talking about Obamacare and we would go arguments for forever? It turns the providers into slaves.

0: It turns the doctors into slaves, the nurses, the hospitals. And that's what all these Democrat areas do. They turn the businesses into slaves. You exist because we need you to exist. And it's a government that can't run a municipality, can't run a street department. The Chicago Democrat city cannot run the street department, can't run the CTA, can't run the police department, can't run the fire department, can't run the schools. What can you do? If they were a business and we loaned the money and we're a private entity, we'd foreclose. I'd put it in a receivership. Everybody gets arrested. You're all stealing the fracking money. I mean, but this is the only entity. There's no consequences. What are you going to do? We're just going to borrow more and pay more. Well, because you don't do it. Only the decent people in the country do. Because the states can't do it. The cities can't do it. The counties can't do it.
1: I'm just as sick of it as you are. Whomever gets elected brings their cronies and they get a job looking after somebody and they don't have any financial responsibility or they've never had any financial education. That's not going to stop. But, you know, the biggest scam, which makes me sick to my stomach of all time, was just recently done to people, and they're finally realizing it, and people are leaving because of it. But when I went to London, I lived in England for 16 years. When I got over there in 1989 or 90, whenever it was my first time I was there, and I'd never been outside of the U.S., got my passport stamped. I'm scared to death. I'm a 23, 24-year-old kid. And the guy, you know, it's an English Bobby behind the desk, and he said to me, son, when you do find a permanent place to live, I know you're in a hotel, you need to go register with your local police department. I said, oh, yes, sir. What? Okay, fine. And then he grabbed me by the shoulder, and he brought me back. He says, you know why I asked you to do that? I said, no, sir, I'm just trying to be agreeable. I don't want to be in any trouble. He says, because we don't want people coming into our country and taking out of a pot they didn't put anything into. Yes. And now, but this is the deal. We are letting... So you've got everybody coming to Chicago because it's a sanctuary city, using up all of the money, and they never put a dime in. And then the government comes back to the people that live in Chicago and says, we got to raise your taxes because we spent all your money on people that never put anything in. I don't understand why people can't make that connection, but it's theft, and it's unbelievable. And people, okay, we'll pay it. People are getting sick of it. You can't continue to raise your property tax because that's the last place of stored wealth in the country when it comes to Chicago and New York. But they've got to wake up. They gave away the money that you put away for your tax dollars to people that didn't put anything into the system at all whatsoever. And by the way, those people stole it and sent it home.
0: There's a Holiday Inn. That's exactly right. That's exactly what they did. There's a Holiday Inn by Midway. And this is a woman
1: I know where it is.
0: Lived in Chicago, right? So they packed it full of illegal aliens. And they took the COVID money and they paid for the hotel. Now the hotel's for sale. They want 20 some million dollars, and they have the balance sheet that shows the revenue from the COVID money, the fraud. At the same time, the city of Chicago says tourism is up because they put all the illegal aliens in hotels. Now they pretend they're going to help themselves by raising the hotel fees, hotel taxes per room on people who would go to Chicago. And they're using the math that is frauded math from the COVID money to illegal aliens to do it all. So they're taxing government money, government gifted welfare money for COVID. They're pretending it's revenue. And it's mind boggling that reporters, they don't talk about this. This is talked about on talk radio where people can think, but it's not talked about on television. They don't ever expose any of this. And then it's the same thing that I have a story that I didn't get to today, right? It's about this scumbag state senator who's also on the Illinois Gaming Board. He's on that, and he's got a pack, and he gives money to the Alderman, because now they're going to put the video gaming machines in the ghettos in the Chicago, because before they couldn't put the state games there, right? So when you look at what this is, this industry, ghetto gaming, sucks out in excess of $3 billion from Chicagoans or Illinoisans. $3 billion from just Illinoisans without Chicago. So when Chicago gets in, who knows what that's going to be? They don't tell you how many of those people who are dumb enough to put their money in the one-armed bandit are already on welfare. So once again, you're pretending that that's revenue, but let's say it isn't. That's money that would go into those communities and act as an economy. $2.7 billion into dope. Now, everybody who buys dope is on some form of welfare in one form or another. And now you pretend that's revenue. They're high as a kite. It's amazing how they feed on the welfare and they pretend it's an economy and they go lower and lower and lower. And there's no recognition of somebody saying you're pretending that government spending is revenue and that's illegal. It's not real math. It's a lie. And that's what their economies are. And it's just like that in New York and New Jersey. It's the same bull dung.
1: Yeah, now they're going to tax tax dollars because that's what they think is going to help balance their budget.
0: You guys are doing great. These are three morons in a room with $10 apiece who keep handing each other $10 thinking they're making it. This is who you got. Moron.
1: It's mind-boggling, but it's also not mind-boggling. And I'm telling you right now, it's going to come to fruition. It really is, and it's going to be within the next 7 years, I think, because COVID really kind of sped up some of the disaster, and it's going to be uncovered where this is just this ruse. If I was king for a day, I'd go back to 2019, see what the budgets were, tell everybody they have to go. I would index it against inflation in 2026 and say, that's your budget, take it or leave it. This is absolutely insane. We're spending so much money. We are out of our minds. It's going to end, and unless we take care of it ourselves, Mr. Mark is going to make us do it.
0: How about all these guys that built their careers, family businesses, built it, did all the, paid the taxes, and nobody's speaking up for them. Nobody. When you do not have opposition party to talk to you about financials, financial realities and the result of not abiding by them, to not advocate for you and the right to keep your money, and you play the same game of the government distributing a living wage, the government distributing health care. Now you really are in the Soviet Union. Where you want Lenin or you want Stalin? Which one you want? It's the same thing. You want Trotsky? Ooh, Trotsky. He was smart. He had glasses. All the same nonsense they delivered.
1: Knife or a gun. This happened over COVID, Sean. This is where I really got angry. How do you have, you have the mom and pop Italian corner pizza joint that's been open for four generations since, 1886. And all of a sudden they're out of business, but do you keep these liquor stores open? How does that happen? These people roll over and let it happen. There should have been people with pitchforks and flamethrowers out in the street.
0: And how about all the government workers that stole the PPP money? We got coppers and firemen, and they said they had a bakery. The one copper said she had a bakery. What bakery? You created in your basement. Another 40. That really did break the back of America and capitalism. And do you want to know what else is funny? There was a big hearing today of a government CIA guy who said, listen, I saw the documents. They created it. We financed it. This was in Wuhan. It was a bioweapon. Democrat. Did you see that? Not one Democrat went to the hearing. Not one. And that's the same amount of Democrats who are upset about the money that was stolen in Minnesota, in Illinois, in New York. So this is really the tale of two worlds. And that's why I'm glad that at least we can give these people hope by telling them this is what's going on. And unless you advocate for yourself, nobody right now in these states are advocating for you. It's just the reality of things, except a small few. And Scott Shalaty, if you would have only run for governor, you'd have been perfect, Mo. Governor of Illinois. What are you, nuts?
1: Now that all the seats are reinforced, I can probably take over.
0: They're all reinforced. You got all the furniture. You got still the Pritzker slaves. He's got somebody rubbing his feet. He can't touch them. So it would all been great. You blew it. You blew it, kid. But you can find Scott Shalaty on RFD TV every day from 12:30 to 1:30. Thank you, you handsome bastard. I can't wait to see you again. Take care of yourself. Give your wife a kiss, will you?
1: All right. Thanks. See you.
0: Yeah. We'll be back with your calls and comments.
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11: Thanks, Sean. Good evening. I'm Mike Scott in the QC Kinetics newsroom. Clear with a chilly low of 44 later tonight. Several Chicago aldermen are questioning Mayor Brandon Johnson's administration why it's taking so long for Chicago to replace the gunshot detection system ShotSpotter. The system was shut down more than a year and a half ago. South Carolina's highest court has granted Alex Murdaugh's appeal for a new trial. Murdaugh's defense team argued his constitutional right to a fair trial was violated. U.S. students are performing worse than their peers were 10 years ago. New district-level test score data. Compared with a decade earlier, reading scores were down last year in 83% of school districts. Meantime, Chicago Public Schools are planning teacher cuts to help close a more than $730 million budget gap next year. 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Now with the latest from the AM 560 Traffic Center, here's Jill Urchak.
13: Here is the final look at the roads for this evening. The Kennedy downtown out to O'Hare, much better shape. It's about 40 minutes out to O'Hare from the Jane Byrne interchange, and the outbound Edens is still clear. The Kennedy outbound stop and go as well near Kimball Avenue from an earlier accident. And the outbound side of the Eisenhower, 50 minutes out to 390. Stevenson outbound trip, that is improving as well. 43 due Saba Lakeshore Drive out to 355. Dan Ryan outbound, 25 minutes. The express are improving. Due Saba Lakeshore Drive, though, still showing tie-ups either way. Tollway's not bad. 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From the AM 560 Traffic Center, I'm Jill Urchak.
14: Now, your official weather forecast from the Air Right Heating and Cooling Weather Center.
15: Tonight will be clear and chilly with a low of 44. Expect Thursday to bring a mix of sun and clouds with a high of 67. Thursday night will be partly cloudy with a chance of a few late showers and a low of 53. On Friday, there may be a shower in some areas in the morning, but overall it will be partly sunny and breezy with a high of 73. I'm meteorologist Jason Caterina on AM 560, The Answer.
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23: Venezuela and voter fraud. There are Venezuelan engineer whistleblowers who have provided your administration, my understanding is, with a lot of information and documentation alleging vote rigging in the U.S. elections, including in 2020, through an operation engineered in part by our foreign adversaries and centered in Venezuela. Are you familiar with this information, and is anything going to come of that?
24: Yeah, a little bit. And
1: Well, I'm familiar with voter fraud because we have a lot of it, I believe, coming up on the 2020 election. The 2020 election was rigged. You know, when I used to say that, they'd say, oh, the cameras would turn off. How can you say? Now they don't turn. The information, a lot of it's already out there. The election was rigged. It was rigged. You look at Georgia, you look at Pennsylvania, you look at these states, they were rigged. It was a rigged election. And they used COVID to do it, and they used crooked, dirty cops to do it. You know, they're dirty cops. Like you read about Comey. Comey's a dirty cop, bad guy, bad for the country, bad guy. But no, the 2020 election was rigged. Anytime you have mail-in voting, you're going to have a rigged election. Anytime you're not using voter ID, the Democrats don't want. They're fighting us on the Save America Act. Anytime you don't have, when somebody says, we don't want voter identification, that means they want to cheat.
0: Jim Comey, dirty cop, daughter, prosecutor in New York City. This is Jim Comey, January 21st, 2021.
2: Convict him, bar him from future service, have the prosecutors, the local prosecutors in New York, pursue him.
0: Like your daughter? Like your daughter, filthy scum Democrat.
2: For the fraudster that he was before he ever became president, lock him up for the garden variety frauds he did there, but don't give him that center stage, that dominant role in our national life, just down the street where Joe Biden is trying to heal this nation.
0: He's back! And you should be nervous, crook, dirty cop scum. Chris in St. Charles.
4: Hey, thanks for taking my call, John. I agree with you wholeheartedly about the politicians and government workers, anyone who works for the government in any capacity, if they lie within the scope of their employment, or if they attempt to exceed the scope of what the statute allows for their job and try to do more than they're allowed to do, even if you're like an NGO or anybody working on behalf of the government, there should be literal prison sentence for that. Like, bar, like, just period. Hey, you don't get to exercise outside what is expressly allowed in the law, period.
0: Chris, this entire NGO scam and the money that goes into it from our policies was set up to be stolen. And you know why I say this, Chris? I'm a political junkie and have been since I was a little kid. When did you hear of NGOs in the late 70s? In the early 80s? In the late 80s? Even in the early 90s? When was the massive growth of billions and billions and billions of dollars into non-government organizations, as they're called, financed by tax dollars? And the answer is, starting quietly under Bill Clinton, under George W. Bush, and exploding under Barack Obama. And when you think, Chris, $67 out of every $100 bill was printed since Barack Obama became president, that's all the money that was stolen from us. And it's stolen in the wind. And now politicians can lie to us. It's legal. But if two feds knock on your door and say, Chris, you got sugar in the cupboard? And you say no, and you got sugar in the cupboard, you're going to jail for a year, brother.
4: Exactly.
0: That's when you realize we are slaves, and I don't like it. That's not my country. And it's time to get it back. That's why, Chris, it's hard to live where Democrats are in charge. Thank you, brother, for hanging on. I appreciate you. Dave, Libertyville.
5: Hey, John, how are you?
0: Good. I'm actually very good. Things. Still aggravated about my friend, but I'm aggravated about my state, my old home state, my county. And it's aggravating to have people you love, not just listeners, trapped under Democrat thumbs. It's aggravating.
5: I agree. Anyhow, 2 points. I actually thought of something I was going to say last night was
0: You sure you thought of it?
5: Oh, jeez.
0: You forgot about it.
5: Yeah.
0: Write it down. The hell's the matter with you?
5: All right. The thing I was going to say today was, on top of all the stuff that we have to do for the illegal aliens, is we also have to kowtow to them, you know?
0: The things we have to do, we don't have to do anything. We don't have to do anything.
5: Well,
0: you know, the difference, Dave, that I hope to convey is that when you live in an area where the government not only frowns upon, but arrests and deports and charges illegal aliens, you don't ever hear what you have to do for illegal aliens. If you're an illegal alien in Florida, you're nervous. If you're an illegal alien in Tennessee, you're nervous. If you're an illegal alien in any one of the 11 states of the boom belt, you're nervous, because the only way they can be the boom belt is by not enslaving American citizens to none or to anybody. And that's the key that you need to focus on. Thank you for the call. Please write it down tonight, what you want to say tomorrow. Greg LaGrange.
3: Hey, Sean, how are you today?
0: Very good.
3: I would just say that the Comey introduction is one thing. We have to compartmentalize and go after people. We have a DOJ to go after Comey. If he's guilty, then arrest him and charge him appropriately. The problem I have, and there's a couple problems I have. One of them is we have people in our own Congress, the Senate particularly, that can't get their head around the fact that we want secure elections. They can't get their head around it.
0: No, they can. They just want to cheat. They can. They want the ability to cheat. If you do not support voter integrity, you want to steal elections. Simple.
3: The president said it's the Democrats. It's not the Democrats. It's the Republicans, too. It starts with the leadership. Here's my second point. In terms of what the president says and what he doesn't say, he should stop promising that the war in everything should be fixed in maybe a couple weeks, or Biden should say a couple weeks, a month, 2 months. I think what they should do is clear point. What comes out of this Chinese conference is going to be very important. This will set the tone. If they come up with an agreement where they can trade and do these kind of things, that's fantastic. It'll help us. But the bottom line is, we can never find ourselves in this position again. Fixing the problem? I don't know.
0: I want to address a couple things, because I think you're right. Number one, China's a very big thing. Whatever happens, happens, but to a certain extent. But this whole thing about the war, I was listening to Dan's show this morning, and he had on a Republican named Ted Schneider, who writes for the American Conservative, who is a fraud, who is a con artist, who is a Lincoln Project Republican. And he was talking about the Iranian military and the weapons as if he knew. And he was talking about the American as if he knew. But the broader point is, he's the same kind of scum that sent $300 billion to the former Soviet Union and told us we had to do it. Sent the weapons and told us now he's worried about the weapons we blow in Iran. And here's the other thing, when you want to talk to these scum idiots, Democrats or establishment Republicans, 586 people, Americans, were shot in Chicago this year. This year, 586 human beings, Chicagoans, Illinoisans, and Americans were shot in Chicago until 587 soldiers are shot in Iran. Iran is safer than Chicago. Shut your mouth if you ever voted for a Democrat. Your mouth if you supported the $300 billion Ukraine. In fact, if you voted for Joe Biden, if you voted for Kamala Harris, if you voted for Hillary Clinton, shut your mouth till the end of time. What do you think?
3: I totally agree with you. Right. And I find it again disturbing. Mike Scott comes back, great news break. 83% of the school districts in this country have scores that are going back in reading and all the basic skills. You're not going to fix this country if you can't fix our education.
0: Do you know the percentage of Chicago public school students that are living, that their family, their home, get some sort of welfare? Do you know the percentage, Greg?
3: I do not.
0: 85%. 85% of the kids who are in the Chicago public school system, their home is a recipient of welfare. That is a cycle of failure and a breakdown of principles. Sorry, but it just is. Thank you very much. I know it's circumstances. I guess everything's circumstances, except for the circumstances of the guy who loses 50% of his income to support the people who would never work. 312-642-5600.
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0: A friend of mine sent me a text. How many Chicago citizens pay more than $33,000 a year in taxes? Because that's what society is billed for a Chicago public school student. So maybe it's 100% if you think of it that way. But then again, Chicago wants you to believe it's not 85%. So they factor in charter schools, and they think they celebrate if they can get it down to 73%. They can't, as far as I'm concerned. It's a Soviet system inside of America, and it's a cancer that's bankrupting America. But it's still not as bad as around the world, because around the world, even though American Democrats and establishment Republicans would stand up for the theocracy of destitute desperation and tyranny like Iran, you won't hear this, but I want you to hear it on my show. You won't hear this on television, the boob tube. But you'll hear it here.
23: Executed an aerospace engineering graduate student, accusing him of spying for the CIA and Israel's Mossad. 29-year-old Erfan Shakorzadeh left a note saying the Iranians tortured him in prison for 8 months, forced him to give a false confession, according to human rights activists. Chief Foreign Correspondent Trey Yinks reporting live from Tel Aviv.
26: Martha, good afternoon. As the region waits to see if the war will resume, we are tracking the domestic actions of the Iranian regime. Iran's judiciary announced on Monday that Erfan Shakarzadeh was hanged for collaborating with the U.S. intelligence service and the Mossad spy service. The Iranians provided no evidence to support the claim, but said
0: they killed 7 people today. And what happened to the girls and their families from the soccer team? So when you see all the American Democrats pretend Iran is just a misunderstood government, they're a totalitarian hellhole, just the way they want you to believe Chicago should be. Cecil, we only got a minute. Wisconsin.
27: Hi, Sean.
0: How are you, babe?
27: Hi, how are you?
0: Very good.
27: Good, good. So, couple of things. It's all about moving money. It's
0: yes,
27: not
0: it
27: creating wealth. It's all about Karl Marx and what he wrote. Right, and whoever follows it is really destined to go to hell, because they never succeeded.
0: So, yes. Right? And here's what it accomplishes another thing, Cecil. It accomplishes debt created in the future to guarantee that our future generations will be taxed because of the corruption of this time. So it's really a diabolical plan. And you know who let this happen? The opposition. The Republicans, Cecil, that were supposed to stand for something. Instead, they bowed forever.
27: That is correct.
0: Yes.
27: They had a chance. They had a chance here. They are everywhere when they were in power, but they didn't do it. Mr. Paul Ryan, for example.
0: Paul Ryan, now you live in Wisconsin. You live in Wisconsin. Most people don't know.
27: I know him.
0: They don't know the mansion
27: he
0: has.
27: I know him very well. I used to deal with them guys. They're just for themselves, and they just don't understand how to create wealth. And
0: We're up against the clock, Cecil. You know I love when you call. Thank you very much. Most people don't know he lives in a big castle. What was the only job, Megamind? Do you know this? Paul Ryan ever had only one job in the private sector. He drove the Wienermobile. Now you tell me that God didn't give Don Rickles God's sense of humor. That's exactly what I'm expecting. I hope he looks like Charlton Heston or Ricardo Montalban, but I want him to be as funny as I think everything is today in America. They're all ugly. They're all thieves. It's us against them. The good news is we are winning. We'll be back in 21. You know what really keeps me up at night? It's the criminals feel more and more bold. They have no fear of any consequences because there are none. 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